Jimmy Mozzarella. Sydney is 95.5, 88.3 FM, ZJB Radio. May I ask you to please remain standing as we now turn our attention to the invocation, which will be delivered by the ECCB Chorale.

Ladies and gentlemen, please, another round of applause for the fantastic work of the ECCB Chorale. Thank you. Please be seated. Thank you. Governor General of the Federation of St. Christopher and Nevis, Your Excellency Dame Marcella Liebert, GCMG, JP, Premier of Anguilla and member of the ECCB Monetary Council, Honorable Cora Richardson-Hodge, who is joining us virtually, Minister of Finance, Economic Development, Climate Resilience and Social Security in the Government of the Commonwealth of Dominica and member of the ECCB Monetary Council, Honorable Dr. Irving McIntyre, also joining us virtually, Governor of the Eastern Caribbean Central Bank, the distinguished Timothy N.J. Antwine and Mrs. Antwine. Deputy Director of the, Deputy Governor of the Eastern Caribbean Central Bank, Dr. Valda Henry. ECCB Appointed Director and Financial Secretary in the Government of St. Christopher and Nevis, Mr. Carlton Poxon. ECCB Appointed Director and Permanent Secretary in the Ministry of Finance for the Government of St. Lucia, Francis Fontenelle. Chief Director for Policy, Eastern Caribbean Central Bank, Dr. D. Tracy Polias. Distinguished panelists, and my distinguished panelists, in addition to Governor Antwine, starting in the middle, Mrs. Rosamond Edwards, former appointed director on the ECCB Board of Directors, Dr. Wendell Samuel, acting Assistant Secretary General of the CARICOM Secretariat and head of the Economic Integration, Innovation and Development Directorate, and Ms. Ulrika Antwine, General Secretary of the St. Lucia National Youth Council. We'll have more on the panelists shortly. Former ECCB appointed director, Hilary Hazel. Former managing director of the ECCB, Jennifer Nero. Former senior advisor at the ECCB, Mr. Eustace Liebert. Government officials, members of the diplomatic and consular corps, representatives of international and regional organizations, representatives of financial institutions, other specially invited guests, management and staff of the Eastern Caribbean Central Bank, very good evening to all of you. Very good evening to all of you. That's more like it. What a fantastic occasion we're gathered here for in the auditorium of the Eastern Caribbean Central Bank, and how fantastic the audience looked, how fantastic the panelists looked. A round of applause for the panelists and for yourself as the audience, please. It is an August occasion in July, at the beginning of July, a milestone that brings pride and joy to the Eastern Caribbean Currency Union. Wouldn't you agree, ladies and gentlemen? Isn't this a moment of pride, joy, and absolute satisfaction? I thought so too. We are on the cusp of 50 years since the Eastern Caribbean dollar was pegged to the US dollar at $2.70 to 1. It was on the 7th of July. And how fantastic the month of July is. By the way, anybody born in July? Born in July? Thank you. Wow! Very good audience. Even better audience now for having so many people born in July. My birthday is coming up on the 4th. But a fantastic occasion it is. Many often lament how fleeting money is. In fact, Richard Amore said, and I'm pretty sure that many of us can agree, he said, "That money talks, I will not deny. I heard it once. It said, goodbye." But for 50 years, the EC dollar has exhibited a powerful permanence in its value, standing the test of time and the geopolitical shifts in a world of flux. Just think, ladies and gentlemen, distinguished dignitaries, ladies and gentlemen, of the tremendous changes which have happened over the past 50 years. The end of the Cold War, independence for all the states of the currency union, well, many of them,
the Grenada Revolution, the extraordinary rise of the internet, social media, now artificial intelligence, the fourth industrial revolution, now on the cusp of the fifth industrial revolution, the rise of the existential threat of climate change, which threatens all our island states. And yes, the dominance and docility of the West Indies men's cricket team, and the hope we all have that they are about to turn the corner, even though they've turned the corner so many times, we're going around in circles. But we all hope that perhaps this time the corner will be turned, and we congratulate the West Indies men's team for having won the first test match against Sri Lanka in wonderful Antigua Barbuda. Congratulations, right? But even before the 50 years, even before July 7, 1976, from October 1965 to July 1976, the EC currency was pegged to the pound sterling at a rate of $4.80 EC to £1 sterling. In July 1976, the peg was transferred to the US dollar at a parity of $2.70 to one US. The rate it remains today, tremendously standing the test of time and proving that permanence is possible despite a world of flux and change. A round of applause for the vision of those who pegged it. But I didn't come to give a speech today. That will be for our panelists. So today we're talking about money, your money, ladies and gentlemen. It is said that money is like a sixth sense and you can't make use of the others without it. Perhaps you will agree. So we ask that you sit back, not relax too much, but we pay rapt attention. And of course, when the time comes a bit later on to participate freely, we ask that you please put your phones in silent. Please keep your questions, your comments concise. And of course, we require that you show respect for all in your contributions. The panelists will make, and I've been told that they have promised this, they'll be making strenuous efforts to keep their responses to 2 to 3 minutes. Strenuous efforts, I'm sure. We'll also invite those who are posing questions and making comments a bit later on from the audience here and those who are joining us virtually to keep those questions and comments concise. And we ask that we have the tremendous occasion and contributions that are befitting the occasion. So this evening, it is my pleasure to invite to the podium in a minute or two the distinguished Deputy Governor of the Eastern Caribbean Central Bank. Dr. Valda Henry is Deputy Governor of the Eastern Caribbean Central Bank and former Chief Executive Officer of VF Inc. She also served formally as Senior Investment Officer of the Eastern Caribbean Central Bank and played an instrumental role in the restructuring of the investment unit, as well as the development of the bank's investment management framework. Dr. Henry is a global human resources and organizational development expert and has lectured in human resource management and accounting. She holds formal qualifications in financial analysis and planning, governance, and business management. And powerfully, uniquely, Dr. Valda F. Henry is the first female deputy governor of the Eastern Caribbean Central Bank. A rousing round of applause as she comes to give opening and welcome remarks.

Good evening, everyone. The Governor General of the Federation of the St. Christopher and Nevis, Your Excellency, Dame Marcella Leibert, Premier of Anguilla and member of the ECCB Monetary Council, Honorable Cora Richardson Hodge, who has joined us virtually, Minister of Finance, Economic Development, Climate Resilience and Social Security in the Government of the Commonwealth of Dominica and a member of the Eastern Caribbean ECCB Monetary Council, Honorable Dr. Irvin McIntyre, also joining us virtually. Our own beloved Governor of the Eastern Caribbean Central Bank, Timothy N.G. Antoine, and his wife, Mrs. Antoine. ECCB appointed Director and Financial Secretary in the Government of St. Kitts and Nevis, Mr. Carlton Poxon and Mrs. Poxon. ECCB appointed Director and Permanent Secretary in the Ministry of Finance, the Government of St. Lucia, Mr. Francis Fontenelle, also joining us virtually. Chief Director of Policy, our own Dr. D. Tracy Polias. Distinguished panelists, Mrs. Rosamond Edwards, our former appointed director on the ECCB Board of Directors. She holds the honor of the longest serving female director on the Board of Directors, as well as one of the longest serving board members of the ECCB. Dr. Wendell Samuel, acting Assistant Secretary General at the CARICOM Secretariat and head of the Economic Integration, Innovation and Development Directorate, and a former beloved Senior Director of the Research Department at the ECCB, Ms. Ulrika Antwine, General Secretary of the St. Lucia National Council, St. Lucia Youth Parliament, and is also a youth worker. Our moderator of this evening's discussion, the one and only Director of News, Sports, and Current Affairs at the ABS TV and Radio in Antigua and Barbuda, Mr. L. Garfield Bufford. Former ECCB appointed director, Mrs. Hilary Hazel and her family. Former managing director of ECCB, Mrs. Jennifer Nero and Mr. Nero. Former senior advisor of the ECCB, Mr. Eustace Leibert, joining us virtually, and his wife. Government officials, members of the diplomatic and consular corps, representatives of the international and regional organizations, representatives of the financial institution, our other specially invited guests, and here I want to recognize Patrick and the team from World Bank who are here with the Caribbean Accountants General Network, and they're all here. Well, most of them are here, so we want to specially recognize them. Our retirees of the ECCB, I see quite a few in the audience. Management staff of the ECCB, good evening again. After this long mouthful, it is my distinct pleasure to welcome you to this special panel discussion commemorating the 50th anniversary of the EC dollar's peg to the US dollar under the theme, the EC peg at 50, celebrating progress, charting the future. On July 7th, 1976, the EC dollar was fixed at 2.7 to US $1. A rate that has stood for five decades. I was going to say more than, but it's going to be more than. And we have stopped to recognize this milestone. And some persons question, why recognize a peg? I think they ask because they don't understand or take for granted that peg has been responsible for our stability. That peg has been responsible for our growth and our progress. And that peg has stood the test of time, not through magic, not through wishful thinking, not just on a wing and a prayer. That peg has stood the test of time for a systematic, disciplined approach. It has stood the test of time recognizing unity and the importance of unity. Because when we go back to 1976, our eight member governments were united in purpose for this peg. But it was not just the eight member governments. It was our private sector. It was civil society. And the research is clear that quite a big push for that peg was driven by the private sector.
because they recognize the importance of that peg, the importance that certainty brings. And in today's world of great uncertainty, then there was uncertainty because of the falling pound to which we were tied before. But 50 years later, that uncertainty is magnified a thousandfold. We'll think of all the geopolitical and geoeconomic and geosocial issues and developments. We think of all of the natural disasters that we have gone through. We think of, you know, rising inflation, supply chain issues, wars, rumors of wars. But amidst all of this, what has stood certain, what has held its own, is our easy dollar peg. We should not and we should never take it for granted. And that's why we stop to celebrate 50 years of the easy dollar peg. Many countries with much more resources than we are have not been able to maintain their peg. But we, small open economies, 8 countries banded together, have been able to maintain that peg. And one of the hallmarks of our peg is trust. People trust that that peg is going to hold. For 50 years, we've gone to bed and we've woken up the next morning, and even when other things have changed in our world, what has stood still? That peg, 2.7. And what does that enable us to do? It enables us to plan. It enables us to have a certainty, to plan to send our children to study, to plan for our own businesses and our growth. And even as I was, you know, reflecting on my remarks, I went back to Governor Antoine, and I don't know, that was his first strategic plan, and that was the first strategic plan of the ECCB in its format. Under the theme, don't want to get it wrong, transforming the ECCU together. And the next strategic plan to follow, 2021 to 2026, under the theme, transforming the ECCU for collective action

And that peg has enabled us to consistently work towards transformation. And in that transformation, in Governor's address in 2016, strategic plan, he asked a question. He'll also ask questions, yeah? Could you imagine a currency union where globally competitive businesses and industries predominate? Young people are productively engaged and full of hope. And citizens are not merely striving, they are thriving. These questions hold still, and they have evolved into the question launched in January 19th, 2023, which has led us to this big push, collective action for shared prosperity. How do we double the size of our economies in 10 years? But not just staying here, is how do we, as individuals, double our own wealth within 10 years? And if that's not a call to action, I don't know what is. And that is a clear call for action. And what's going to help us to achieve this is what? The stability of our currency, that peg. Because that stability leads to growth. That stability leads to confidence and trust, as I said earlier. And with that, the business, the financial sector is going to be more willing to lend. Remember, Governor also told us earlier this year, they are awash with money. But they're not just going to give it to you like that or to us. But that peg, with that certainty, it encourages people to save. Because they know that their money will remain in that bank if it's value. And when we save, what do? We do not save just for saving's sake. We ought to save to do what? To invest. And out of that investment comes wealth creation, which then leads to that doubling that we speak about. We don't have to worry that this peg, our currency, is going to be devalued. And you know why I say that, although they say you can't predict tomorrow, that may be true, but you know, they say by the signs of the time, by the fruits you shall know them. So by the fruits that we have maintained that peg, the law requires that we have a backing ratio of 60%. That means for every EC dollar, it's supposed to be 60 US cents in reserves. We've never gotten anywhere close to that. We have maintained a backing ratio in excess of 90. Right now, the backing ratio is 99.5%. Meaning, yes, that deserves a big round of applause. Meaning, for every EC dollar in circulation, 99.5 US cents is in reserves. And we manage that reserve prudently. I see Nile in that audience right here, Nile Pestino, who is the head of the investment unit led by Raquel Leons. And he'll talk to you about our guidelines, our policies that frames. So while, yes, there are free investment rules, capital preservation, liquidity, and returns, at the ECCB, we add a fourth, our peg of 60. And truly, our operational peg is 80. And so you see how that further constrains us. So it's not by happenstance. And so I really want to stop here and commend all the persons before. Governor Cecil Jacobs, Governor KDV Venner, and our own present governor, Timothy NG Antoine, who have recognized the importance of maintaining that peg for our prosperity and our transformation. And the entire Monetary Council, the board, management of staff of ECCB, past and present and future, because I'm saying to you here, they will talk to us on the panel, celebrating progress, chatting the future. Our future.

is bright. We must believe and we must act. Because one of the strongest elements we have is a stable currency that leads to confidence and trust. We now must have confidence and trust in ourselves that we can shape the future that we want. It's in our hands. And that is a call for action. Thank you.

0: Thank you so much, Deputy Governor of the Eastern Caribbean Central Bank, Dr. Valda F. Henry. Another round of applause. I think she deserves another round of applause. Bank staff, Dr. Henry, we're not expecting the pop quiz you gave them, right? They were trying to wrap their minds to remember the name of the Big Push. And of course, you'll hear a lot about the Big Push later on. Governor Antoine will make sure that we hear a lot about the Big Push. Let me, before I continue, I welcome those who are joining us virtually. Of course, this is a currency union of over 600,000 individuals, and they are all tuned in on various media, including ECCB Connect, as well as radio stations and television stations across the region. Of course, we welcome those from Anguilla, Antigua and Barbuda, the Commonwealth of Dominica, Grenada, Montserrat, St. Christopher Nevis, St. Lucia and St. Vincent and the Grenadines. Welcome them warmly. Of course, the Deputy Governor mentioned the leadership of the Governor of the Eastern Caribbean Central Bank, Timothy Antoine, and Mr. Antoine's leadership in that strategic vision of putting together that strategic plan up to 2031 is commendable. It is said, Alexander the Great said thousands of years ago, that I do not fear an army of lions led by sheep. What I fear is an army of sheep led by a lion. And governor's leadership must be commended. Ladies and gentlemen, please show some appreciation, please, for the governor's leadership on this. It is said leadership matters, and Governor Antoine has shown that. Before I introduce you further to my distinguished panelists, perhaps, by the way, ladies and gentlemen, this is no hyperbole. This is easily the most powerful erudite panel ever assembled in this arena in over 50 years. I can assure you that. No hyperbole. But before that, before you hear from our distinguished panelists, what does the ordinary man and woman in the ECCU think about this PEG, which, of course, we're celebrating today? We went on the streets in St. John's, Antigua, to find out some of that. Here's a quick look. Take a look at the screen to hear some of the reactions as people talk about this 50th anniversary of the PEG. Take a look.
1: Certainly from a historical standpoint, what it did is that it gave the public a sense of connectivity, something that is quite stable, and at the same time, a currency that was very formidable for the currency. So the fact that it would have maintained that exchange rate for as long as it has speaks to not only the efficacy of the relationship, but the viability of our own currency.
2: I appreciate the stability, knowing that whenever I needed to make a purchase overseas, that the price would not fluctuate.
3: So I think it speaks to the stability of the ECCU, how they have managed to keep the dollar in this region stable. So it's more about the economic stability and viability of this region, that we have managed to do that for the last 50 years, and the fact that we are continuing to do it.
4: This is good news because it provides confidence for not only people within the Eastern Caribbean, but people doing business. Remaining at a steady rate, it provides confidence and also increases business opportunities for people within the region.
5: To me, it helps in two different ways. It helps to maintain competitive export pricing, so that is really good. And particularly as we're in an age now of extreme volatility, you know, with all the trade threats that are being bandied about across the world, I think it helps that our currency has been tagged to the US dollar, of course, that is still stable, still a grounded currency. Of course, there are disadvantages you can think about in terms of inflation.
0: Okay, so you got the sense. You got the view there. All right. So some of the responses to from the man on the street in relation to how this PEG is being interpreted. So let's hear now from our distinguished panelists. Let me introduce them very quickly to you again. And by the way, yes, of course. The governor wants more audience participation, so we'll go short on the interest. So let's start off with the Governor Antoine. Governor Timothy N.J. Antoine has been the governor of the Eastern Caribbean Central Bank since February 2016 and was reappointed in February of this year for a third five-year term. Governor Antoine is an economist and doyen of development. He has championed a transformative agenda here at the bank focused on financial stability, digital innovation, financial inclusion, and sustainable economic development across the Eastern Caribbean Currency Union. Ladies and gentlemen, warmly welcome, please, Governor Timothy Antoine. Up next, Dr. Wendell Samuel. Dr. Samuel is a senior advisor to the CARICOM Secretary General and Acting Assistant Secretary General for Economic Integration, Innovation and Development. Dr. Samuel previously served as Senior Director of Research and Information at the Eastern Caribbean Central Bank and lecturer at the University of the West Indies Cave Hill Campus. He has previously served at the International Monetary Fund as well as CARTAC. Ladies and gentlemen, please welcome Dr. Wendell Samuel. Dr. Samuel's right is Mrs. Rosamond Edwards. Mrs. Rosamond Edwards is an economics and public finance management advisor. In this capacity, she provides expertise as an approved short-term expert for both the Caribbean Regional Technical Assistance Center, CARTAC, and the United Nations Development Program. She was the longest-serving female member of the board of the Eastern Caribbean Central Bank and also served on the board of the Caribbean Development Bank. Ladies and gentlemen, please welcome Mrs. Rosamond Edwards. And to Mrs. Edwards' right is Ms. Ulrika Antoine, so another Antoine on the panel. Ms. Ulrika Antoine is a dedicated youth leader and advocate who serves as General Secretary of the St. Lucia Youth Development, Youth Parliament Association, and a General Secretary of the St. Lucia National Youth Council. Ms. Antoine previously served as Youth Parliamentarian for Mikud South between 2023 and earlier this year. Ladies and gentlemen, please welcome the youth advocate on our panel, Ms. Ulrika Antoine. As I said, no hyperbole, no exaggeration. This is an extraordinarily powerful panel. So let's start off. I just want to get their quick views, starting off all the way down with our youth advocate, all the way up. In terms of what one or two words come to your mind when you think about the ECPEG over the past 50 years? One or two words, just very quickly.
6: So I would say it's the foundation for representing young people and the voice of the young people. So I say it's a foundation for us. We don't have to go building something on our own. It's something we could build on out throughout the next 50 years.
0: One or two words.
6: Yes, a foundation so that we could build on.
0: Very good. Foundation. Thank you so much. Mrs. Edwards, one or two words.
7: Yes, good evening to everyone, and I'm happy to be here to participate. I'll probably use three words, predictability, stability, and collaboration.
0: Yeah, all right. Dr. Samuel?
8: For me, it's community, and that is just, since you said one word, it's just my way of saying we are all in this thing together, and the leaders and decision makers have always treated it as such, that we are all in this thing together.
0: Okay, so community it is. Governor?
9: Trust.
0: Okay, all right, there you go. Brevity is a soul of wit. All right, there we go.
6: We understood the assignment.
0: And I'm pretty sure that you're in the audience. You can tell us when it's time for your part in terms of your participation. You can tell us what one or two words are come to your mind as well when you think about the ECPEG. Let's start off with Governor in relation to this particular matter. It's been 50 years now, as I said, the 7th of July, Governor, 50 years since the peg of $2.70 to the U.S. What does this milestone represent, in your view, Governor, for the people and economies of the currency union?
9: Thank you very much, Mr. Buford, and let me extend greetings to everyone in the room, across our currency union and anywhere in the world. The stability of the EC dollar is one of the greatest achievements in respect of regional cooperation anywhere in the world. Anywhere in the world. That stability has delivered for our currency union a credibility that is far beyond the size of our small economies. Credibility matters. So, at the heart of this anniversary celebration is really a celebration of regional cooperation and trust. For 50 years, the PEG, the stability arrangement, has impacted in a very positive way everyday economic life across our currency union. It has helped to preserve the value of our income and savings, anchored low and stable inflation, facilitated trade and investment, and has offered for families and businesses confidence to plan for the future. This currency has served us well. And so when you ask the question, why has it endured for so long, when many others in far bigger countries, near and far, have not, three things come to mind. First, leadership. Second, discipline. Third, trust. The reality is that successive governments in our region have seen, recognized that monetary stability confers tangible benefits for our people. That's what we were seeing a while ago. And because of that, they have respected the independence of our central bank and upheld discipline with respect to prudent policies of our central bank. And therefore, I want to hail successive monetary councils and boards for their stewardship in that regard. Successive governors have provided steady leadership with their teams, ECCB staff, to pursue disciplined, prudent policies in areas such as management of our reserves, in areas such as credit extension to governments. In economics, we talk about printing money. Many central banks get into trouble by overlending to governments. That's what we call printing money in economics, monetizing deficits. We've been very disciplined about that.
0: But you've come down to some
9: very pressure. Disciplined about that.
0: I'm the politician's pressure.
9: Notwithstanding.
0: Yes.
9: And the solidarity of which Dr. Samuel spoke is true. We have a credit allocation, which we do every year. And there have been moments in times of difficulty where members have maxed out their credit limits. And what have we done? Helped each other out. We've called on a other country that has not used all of their limit. Help me out. I need access to an extra $20, $30 million. And the countries have responded. That solidarity is a beautiful thing and has worked for us.
0: I think that deserves a round of applause, I think. The community.
9: But, and so I want to recognize the contribution of every member of staff, past and present, who have worked, when the letter includes you, who have worked to, and retirees who I see here, and all of our current staff, who have worked to preserve the integrity of our arrangement. But above all that, the leaders, the governors and their teams, is the people of our Eastern Caribbean Currency Union. They have reposed their trust in this currency. And they have done so because they recognize that notwithstanding the vagaries of the cycle, the ups and downs, the shocks, the storms, the EC dollar has stood firm. The anchor holds. And because of that, they have reposed their trust in us.
0: Excellent.
9: And therefore, I would conclude by saying that stability is not a destination. It is a foundation which we must leverage for faster growth, higher incomes, and a better quality of life for all. Because we chart in the future as well tonight. We celebrate in the past, but we chart in the future.
0: Absolutely.
9: And that's important.
0: Absolutely. We're doing two things. Absolutely. Really appreciate it, Governor. Before we get to Dr. Samuel, I have to ask you this as well, Governor. What explains the fact that the EC dollar has been a North Star, the SPEC has been a North Star for the region, notwithstanding that other fixed exchange rate regimes across the world, some have not weathered the storm as much?
9: But that's what I just said. Leadership, discipline, trust. Those things have held. If we didn't hold the line, if we didn't keep the faith, if we did not, notwithstanding the turbulence, stand firm, stand together, this would not have survived. Because you have to understand, Buford, this arrangement was never guaranteed. When our founders and framers designed this currency union, this PEG, they could not know 50 years from now with certainty that it would survive. And I would make it very clear, it has not survived by accident. This has been a deliberate effort over 50 years, and in the case of the central bank, over 43 years, with all the persons, including the people of our currency union, working together, that have caused us to be able to celebrate this wonderful milestone today.
0: Excellent. While the World Cup is still going on, that seems to be a fantastic goal scored so far over the past 50 years. Or Argentina supporters in there. Never mind. That's another day. That's for another day. Thank you so much, Governor, on this. This is hugely important, and it's important for us to... That's why it's important to have this panel discussion, to stop to analyze why this has succeeded as much as it has. Now, let me ask Dr. Samuel on this. So looking back, Dr. Samuel, to the origins of the ECCU, Governor mentioned this, touched on it. What do you think were the key policy decisions, the regional commitments, the institutional frameworks that enable the EC dollar peg to survive as much as it has?
8: Well, first of all, I want to say thank you to the Eastern Caribbean Central Bank for organizing this exercise. And for inviting me back to be a part of it. So this is where I became an economist. I mean, I was teaching all kind of... that was theory. When I got here is where the rubber hits the road. But in terms of the question that you asked, I think the big policy was baked in from the beginning. That it limited the amount of credit that the central bank can give to government. And I think that was one of the key. And as Governor Antoine said, there was no guarantee. The other currency unions in the world, they were guaranteed by the Bank of France. And we got no such guarantee from the Bank of England. We had to do it on our own. And I think that was one of the challenges that was laid out to the monetary councils over the years. And the point that I made earlier about community is something that is very important. So once I would give a little bit of an example. Once we were invited to the IMF for a seminar on the Eastern Caribbean currency union arrangements, and the theme of the seminar was that there is a free rider problem in the currency union. And the way they explained the free rider problem was the following: that if all of us here on the panel went out to lunch, and we agreed to split the bill, there is an incentive for at least one of us to pick the highest price item, because if everybody else picked a low price item, they would subsidize my choice of the highest price item.
0: Indeed.
8: And Governor Venner was sitting across the table from me, and he whispered to me with his mouth, "We don't do that." And I said, "No, sir, we don't do that." And we could say that confidently. Because time after time after time, when the finance minister sat as the monetary council, they made decisions that were for the good of the region and not for the individual country. A couple of examples. One is when we were putting together what we now call the fiscal reserve fund. The fiscal reserve fund is basically a rainy day savings for the region as a whole. So that you put money in when times are good, and then when the country's fallen hard times, you can go and help them. When we made that presentation to the board, the board said, "Good idea, but where are you going to get the money from?" And what happened in the end is that each country agreed to forgo a part of their profits for a few years, put money that they had already budgeted for social expenditure, to say, well, let's put it in that fund so that so that later on down the road, we all can benefit. And the second one was the point that Governor Antoine made, that countries recognizing when other countries are in difficulty, saying you can use part of my reserve you can use part of my credit allocation to do that. And so what that says to me is that in terms of the anecdote that the IMF gave, was that we chose every single time, the ministers of finance, as sitting as the monetary council, chose every single time to choose the reasonable price item on the menu so that we can have a smaller bill, and that would be for the good of the country.
0: So nobody chose caviar?
8: No.
0: Good.
9: And by the way, yes. That fund that Wendell spoke of, Dr. Samuel, and this Governor Antoine, you could kind of park that. Is really what we call today, I call the Solidarity Fund. Hurricanes, pandemic, volcanic eruption, we've all gone to that fund and given our countries grants from that fund. And he explained to you how that fund came about.
0: Absolutely. But before I come to, by the way, one for all and all for one, I think that also deserves a round of applause, both our governors and Dr. Samuel, in terms of the tremendous camaraderie and comity among the countries of the sub-region on that. Before I come to Rosamund Edwards on this, has it helped, Governor, that most of the those on the council are prime ministers of their respective countries? Has it helped so that it insulates away, so in other words, they understand the economics of the situation and that they're not focusing only on the political part of this? They understand the economics of keeping this. They're not pressuring their finance ministers, because some of the finance ministers are also prime ministers. Has that helped?
9: I think it has, because the buck stops with the prime minister. And so for many, many years, the prime minister, the finance ministers have also been prime ministers. At the moment, 6 of 8. And where the prime ministers do not sit, we do make an effort, especially on certain issues, to brief them and to make sure they are a part of it, so that they are fully involved. But I have always believed, having served finance ministers who are prime ministers and who are not, I have a particular preference, which I shall not say, but I think it serves us well.
0: We have an indication.
9: I think it serves us well that the prime minister holds the finance portfolio. I'll be very blunt about that.
0: Okay, I thought so too. All right. Thank you so much, Governor. Ms. Edwards, let me ask you on this one. And by the way, another round of applause for Ms. Edwards. Mrs. Edwards was serving as the only, the longest serving woman on the board, on the bank's board. In that unique position, Mrs. Edwards, was there ever a time when you can recall, while you were sitting in those meetings, that there were doubts surrounding the current CPEG and whether the ECU should stick with it? Was there a time when when people started to think, they should rethink this? Do you remember anything like that?
7: The answer is yes, but mostly from the outside. So we have had very strong recommendations that we should move away from the PEG and move to a more flexible exchange rate regime. Our experience is that it worked for us. The truth is that the PEG is not set and allowed to remain on its own. And that will probably be said a few times this evening. It is underpinned by strong technical work. The assessment is done. The board is advised. The Monetary Council is advised. So that it is not a matter of keeping the PEG where it is, but ensuring that the work is done and to make sure that that PEG remains relevant to the region. And to, if there are areas of adjustment that are required to maintain that PEG, that support is also given. Because that's a role that the central bank has played as well. Support for fiscal policy that would help balance the monetary policy that ensures that the PEG remains as it is. Again, the three words, predictability, stability, collaboration, and generally the 8 countries sitting on the board and sitting on the Monetary Council with the necessary guidance has ensured that that remained as it is until now.
0: You know, I'm very curious and very inquisitive. I wouldn't have been a journalist if I hadn't been. I'm just interested, Which sectors were that, was that situation coming from, where they were wanting the peg to be removed and going towards a more flexible arrangement? I'm asking because I know some of the audience telepathically. That's what they're thinking too.
7: Generally, the central bank and the ECCU member states, they have strong partners other than this institution. So the central bank will liaise with other central banks, with the multilateral corporations, individual countries as well. They belong to other organizations. And so from time to time, those recommendations will come. Most times, a recommendation is made regarding moving from the fixed regime to a more flexible regime. It's usually related to issues of competitiveness, whether the region is a high-priced area because of the peg. And I think so far the assessment has shown that is not necessarily the case. And in fact, the peg has encouraged investments in the region because of the stability and the predictability.
0: That's an extraordinarily powerful point. We're going to get to more details on that to the panel as well. So is it the IMF who was asking for this thing?
7: I didn't say that.
0: No. Just saying. Okay, all right. let me get to... Extraordinary. Let me ask Ms. Antoine, the youth advocate on our panel, because the voice of the youth is crucially important. They say youth is wasted on the young, but Ms. Antoine is proving that herself and her peers are absolutely belying that, and they're showing that this is about the youth voice, taking the youth voice into consideration on this. Do you think, Ms. Antoine, that the youth fully appreciate the value of the peg, and do you think that there's a risk that they might take it for granted?
6: Let me first start off by saying good evening, everyone. Bonsoir tout le monde. Yes, largely. However, it's not something that we do consciously, I would say. It's not that we don't care. It's because of how great, I would say, the peg has worked. It has this silent stability, that we don't even think about, hey, I'll put this in my Shein cart today, tomorrow it's another price. No. Or my Shein cart is 100 US today, and I have the 100 US in EC today, but tomorrow I have to pay more in EC. No, we don't think about that. We just know we put that 15 item in our Shein cart and we can get it for the same price tomorrow. Yeah. So yes, in a sense, we have taken it for granted because we're not really speaking about it. Well, that's just me. Yes.
0: That's very revealing about the Shein purchases, right? Thank you so much. Really appreciate it. That's powerful. That's very practical, a practical example of it. You know, it is said that, Governor, as you're drinking your water, it is said that, you know, somebody was presented with this option. You know, they presented a glass to them, half empty. And they said, you know, let's see, is it half empty or half full? You know this thing about whether you're a realist, you're a pessimist or an optimist. And the person said, well, I'll just drink the water because I'm a problem solver. So I suppose this is the case here in relation to Shein. I mean, this purchasing Shein, I mean, practical examples of this. Governor, let me come back to you in terms of the bank's role. And again, I don't think that the bank gets enough credit across the ECCU. People sometimes think that the bank's work is abstract, it's above their heads. They can't read, for example, some of your financial reports, and because they're not, they kind of just bypass it. It's for governor and economists and so on to focus on it, and they don't understand how the bank plays a crucial role in their own everyday lives. The bank's role in keeping the peg. Let's talk to us about that, please.
9: So, thanks very much, Ms. Antoine, for sharing that. Because the truth is that the peg is really an invisible piece of economic infrastructure. It's like a bridge. So if you think about the roads, bridges, they connect us physically. The peg, which is our monetary stability arrangement, connects all of us, all our eight islands, our countries, economically. So it's unseen, said silent, but it's powerful. And it's the platform on which we do everyday economic activity without recognizing it. Now, it is our job at the central bank to make sure it stays that way. So our team works every day, Niall and the team in BMOD, Red Light Raquel, on investment of our reserves. We do so internally, and we have some international money managers that we work with as well. That helps to ensure we follow our policies and that we implement those things, notwithstanding the ups and downs of the cycle. And that is why the Deputy Governor mentioned, notwithstanding what the law says about where the reserve should be, that is something that we maintain at a very high level. And there are those who have criticized us and said that we're too conservative. You're holding too many reserves. And we've always made the point that these reserves serve as an insurance policy, a buffer in times of stress, shocks, storms. And that is why today we could celebrate 50 years of stability. So our job, among many other things that we do, but in relation to the PEG, is to ensure that we invest in those reserves, we invest those reserves prudently, and that they generate a return, and that we back them, and that we do not, under any circumstances, overlend to governments.
0: Even if there's pressure.
9: There is always pressure on governments,
0: yes.
9: on governments to yes. spend, Absolutely. To do things. Every country has a budget constraint. Even the United States, the largest, most wealthy economy in the world. I don't have to tell you where the debt is at the moment. So the point is, we have to manage within that reality. And that is what our central bank does on a daily basis. So it's unseen, it's unsung, but it is vital work because it's that economic bridge, that invisible piece of economic infrastructure that connects us and allows us to operate our economies without even thinking about it.
0: Absolutely, and allows Ulrika to purchase on Sheen. I think that deserves, in terms of the governor and his team, deputy governor, the entire members of the team, you said, which name you called in terms of?
9: So Raquel? I call a couple of guys. Raquel, who is the director of BMOD, which is where the investment unit is, the head of investment, Niall Pistana, and a number of them. The investment unit members, if you're in the room, please stand.
0: Excellent. And a round of applause, please, for members of the team. Excellent. Very good.
9: Niall Pistana, Cyprian Forsyth, Raquel Leons.
0: Very good, very good. I wish I could negotiate a salary increase for you, but I'm not that powerful. All right, but great work to everyone indeed involved. Let me go back to Dr. Samuel on this, because crucially important, Governor mentioned some of the stresses and the shocks, the external shocks that impact the currency union as small open economies. Dr. Samuel, in your view, so we've had oil shocks over the past 50 years, we've had natural disasters. I mean, almost every island nation in the sub-region has had a hurricane. Or volcano, possibly in some cases. There have been global financial crises, not just the 2008 one, but even before that. The COVID-19 pandemic, once in a century situation in terms of a global pandemic. What do you consider to be the biggest shock and test for the currency peg over the past 50 years?
8: Well, I can add some others to the ones that you mentioned. And basically, there's been a significant level of resilience for these economies. The withdrawal of the preferences for bananas, which when you were going through that, it felt like it was going to be the end of the world, but it wasn't. These economies have shown a significant amount of resilience. But for me, I think the COVID is probably the most significant. The reason is that this was a situation that cut across all the countries at the same time. And at the same time, so that it brought the countries to a stop. Foreign exchange earnings almost went to zero. There was the supply chains, the disruptions that meant that in some situations, there were issues related to whether you would be able to feed the country, and there was also a significant amount of expenditure to get PPEs and vaccines and so on. So that was something that was broad based. The others, when you have a hurricane, it hit two or three countries, but the rest remain. And because of the way that the system is, when that happens, you have the reserve coverage from the other countries that are earning that helps you to get along. Things like the oil crisis, you weathered that. And when tourism wasn't doing well, the countries that were doing agriculture were doing better. So in a sense, there was always that balancing. In COVID, everything went down. So in a sense, I think that COVID would have been the worst of the shocks. And what it coming out of that, what it shows is that these countries are very, very resilient. These economies bounce back
0: absolutely
8: very quickly.
0: Absolutely.
8: So going after doing all of that, we are still back with the high levels of reserves and growth, and growth is resuming again. And this geopolitical crisis that is going on, we would weather that too.
0: All right. Good, very, very good. Consummate confidence there from Dr. Samuel. I think sometimes we beat upon ourselves in the region, but I think this one can be something that we can absolutely be immensely proud of for the work that has been done at various levels. Mrs. Edwards, back to you on this. As, again, from a unique position that you've served on the board for such a long time, what's the achievement over the past 50 years that gives you the most pride, and one that you think could serve as a lesson for future leaders and future policymakers in the ECCU?
7: There are several. I remember that at some point in the formation of the European Union, there was a team visiting here to understand what was happening at this central bank, to influence what they were going to do. For me, that was a moment of great pride. We always feel that we learn the lessons from everyone else. But here was something we had done, and done well enough, that somebody else felt that they could study it. Whatever they did, whether they copied or used or whatever, but they felt it was important that they studied it. So I mark that as one of the very proud moments. And then there is the agility within the central bank that I think has to be commended. Again, some reference has been made to it. One can imagine what happens after a storm, and the ability of the central bank system to jump in using some of those fiscal tranches and other special facilities that are there to support countries for immediate recovery. I think that is also important because it gets right to the heart of where you want it to, the citizens of that particular state. And at some point or another, every country has been affected by some kind of natural disasters. Then there is the issue of leadership that comes from this organization, I mean, not just the administration, but the council and the board as well. And I can think of 2008, when we all thought the failures of BICO and CLICO would diminish our entire economies because those were so dominant in the ECCU. And in my mind, it was the leadership of the central bank, the entire mechanism, that allowed us to minimize that impact to the extent that at least there was some recovery for some of our citizens. So there are many, but what stands out in each case is that we did not stop and allow the situation to dominate us, but we worked collaboratively. I don't know how many meetings we would have had just to deal with these issues, but they were necessary and there was an end goal, and that is we were working together to resolve matters that would benefit each of us.
0: Excellent, excellent. I think that deserves a round of applause as well. Brilliant, brilliant. We're going to be transitioning shortly to the questions, Governor. So we'll probably take about another, if organizers agree, about another 5 more minutes on this section. Then we go to question and answer. By the way, it is fantastic that we have such a wide representation on the panel and in the audience across the Currency Union, Grenada, St. Vincent of the Grenadines, Dominica, St. Lucia, and of course, Deputy Governor, Dominica. I mean, fantastic, right? Right across. Antigua and Barbuda. I just didn't want to. Modesty, see, modesty. So that's why I'm open. Deputy Governor. Five more questions. We have members who are joining us, of course, virtually, including from Antigua, Barbuda, and as I said, right across the region. Let me just very quickly, Governor, does the PEG bring the same level of benefits across all the 8 island nations of the ECCU, or is it a little bit different based on the structure of their economies?
9: So, I mean, structurally, we have some currencies or some countries that are more tourism dependent than others. So, whether it's Anguilla, Antigua and Barbuda, St. Lucia, for example, you know, but of course, all of us are in tourism. But I think what happens is that it's a pool. So, we bring in reserves through our tourism, agriculture, whatever it is we have. In the case of Grenada, it would be St. George's University, for example, in addition to tourism, agriculture. And combined, we're able to bring that in. So on any given period, some may be contributing more. But then in another scenario or season, they will rely on the pool when they're going through a difficult time. It's a point that Dr. Samuel was making earlier. That's the beauty of this arrangement. We pool our reserves. SUSU, credit union, partner hand, we pool our reserves.
0: Box hand.
9: There you go. And that has worked well for us. So what we do when it comes to profit sharing, we have a formula based on the size of economies that we use in addition to a base. So we give everybody a base figure, $1 million, and then on top of that is the GDP, nominal GDP. That's the basis on which we distribute our profits. So you get, in a sense, in relation to your contribution to the pool.
0: Excellent. So everybody gets a draw, right?
9: Everybody gets a draw.
0: Okay. Nobody gets a bigger hand and then say, well, sorry, our economy is bigger. Very good. Thank you so much, Governor. Let me get to the youth advocate again, Ms. Antoine. Young people, how can they shape the future competitiveness and strength of the ECCU and the EC dollar peg? The role of young people in the future? Because we are also charting the course for the future, right?
6: No problem. So, 3 things. I mentioned the PEG means the foundation to me. So building, not waiting. So we're starting off with youth and sports councils, the national youth councils, educating our young persons on what exactly the PEG is, how can they contribute to it. Also by being in spaces where we could share our, spaces like this, where we could share our views on how to take this PEG forward, how to build on it, not just leave it at the place it is right now. Also, I've seen a lot of young persons starting to engage in trading, you know, Bitcoin, cryptocurrency, and buying and selling a lot of gold online. So getting more young persons educated on how to trade properly is a way that we could push the PEG forward, because we have a lot of persons doing it and they don't have the right skills. Or yes, they learn it, they know how to do it online, but they could actually get certification in it. And that is what, that's one of the things the youth councils can do to assist young persons, let them become entrepreneurs, make their own money, so you know they don't have to always depend on private sectors or government agencies for an income, basically.
0: Excellent. So it's not just young people are investing, trading and investing, not just on Shein. Excellent. Excellent. We like that. We like that. Two more questions and then we go to the audience. Of course, both the audience in person and also online. One of them to Governor. In relation to, now we're in, as I said, the 4th Industrial Revolution, going to the 5th Industrial Revolution. It's extraordinary how technology has been changing over the past 50 years, right? I mean, we've lived through so much change. I mean, perhaps even more than the last 1,000 years. So over the past 50 years, we've probably seen more change as a human species than in the past 1,000 years. So we've had fintech, Governor. We've had artificial intelligence, digital currencies. In fact, there is a digital currency, the digital EC dollar. How can we now balance, how can the bank balance ensuring that there is innovation while at the same time not sacrificing the stability of the EC dollar?
9: Yeah, so sometimes people see these things as competing objectives. I do not share that view. I think they can be mutually reinforcing. And my own view is that we have to use innovation to reinforce stability. So, for example, I mean, a simple example, when we did a polymer with additional security, enhanced security features, including for the visually impaired, that was an innovation. It was also an attempt to protect the currency while helping a particular section of our society that are challenged. So that's an example of good innovation working for the people. Dcash is another example with lessons which we will draw on as we move into our new arrangements for payments modernization in the currency union. Even look at the Green Enable campus that you drove in, you'd have seen also now. Again, so I think there's a way for us to do it. Like everything else, with artificial intelligence, they provide tremendous opportunities for us with respect to financial inclusion, even financial sector supervision, or we do research in the bank and all of that. Fundamentally, though, we always have to make sure when we do innovation, which we should, and which we've demonstrated as a central bank, we do, that we also have the appropriate safeguards. So that includes cybersecurity, consumer protection, appropriate governance. So what I would say is that, yes, to innovation, and then we must make sure that innovation is used to enhance confidence in our currency. And I think that's what we're doing, and that's what we'll continue to do. But innovation must come. So essentially, I mean, technologies will change. Trust does not change. We have to always preserve the trust. And that is what we keep in mind as we do our innovation.
0: Yeah, so trust is the North Star. Thank you so much, Governor. Let me ask you, let me stay with Governor on this one. Do you foresee a time when the EC dollar will no longer be pegged to the US, but another currency? There are other currencies which are rising. There's talk about a BRICS currency. There's talk about even cryptocurrency and so on, digital currency, stable coins. Is there a time, because of course it had been pegged to the British pound before, then to the US dollar, possibly a time in the within the next 50 years when the peg might move to another currency?
9: You think? Well, I don't know the future. What I do know is that this currency arrangement has worked very well for us. And I have every confidence that we successfully navigate the future based on what we've done so far. So there's a lot of discussion now around the hegemony of the US dollar and its place in global economy and global trade. As a central bank, we monitor those things on an ongoing basis. So we look at, for example, central bank reserves in US dollars globally. What's the trend? We look at foreign exchange transactions in US dollars. At the moment, it's 9 in 10. 9 of every 10 transactions is in US dollars. We look at trade invoicing in US dollars. So for all the talk, the US dollar remains the very dominant global reserve currency, and that is not changing anytime soon. Yes, I understand some people are buying gold and doing more gold. For us as a currency union, although gold is allowed in our investment policy, people have to remember, while it can be a hedge against inflation, it does not generate income. And as a currency union, we have to generate income. That's how we take care of our bills around here, and that's how we pay profits. So we have to be very mindful of what we are, who we are, and how we operate. There are discussions every now and then about basket of currencies that could potentially be used, whether that's the euro, whether that's pound sterling, the Canadian dollar, the Chinese one. But the truth is, the US dollar, where is the oil priced in? US dollars. Where is trade invoiced in? US dollars. Where is the debt in our countries? 85% of our debt in the currency union, in our members, are denominated in US dollars. 85%. When you go on Amazon and you have to pay,
0: And Sheen.
9: Yeah. You need US dollars. So there's a practical reality here. If the US is our major trading partner, when you want to buy stuff as a business or as an individual, you need US dollars. So you have to hold US dollars. That's why our central bank has to make sure we have adequate supplies of US dollars. And if the bank doesn't have, then the bank comes to the central bank. And we have, and we must always have, to be able to supply them. So I don't see in the foreseeable future any shift of the peg, to answer your question very directly. But we continue to monitor the global economy and global developments, and we stay abreast, and we report on that on an ongoing basis. So next week, when we have Monetary Council, the Council will get an update on what the global trend is, because we always have a dashboard showing that. We showed our board that 2 weeks ago.
0: Very good. Excellent. We'll monitor that very closely. Very good. The central bank has its finger on the pulse, right? Very, very good to hear that. Let me just ask, and I'll ask you, panelists, to just give, if you can keep your responses to a minute, because we want to go to the audience as well. This last question for you, starting with youth representative all the way up. In terms of what opportunities, as we look ahead, climate change, demographic shifts, technological advances, evolving global markets, what opportunities do you think the ECCU should seize over the next decade to strengthen resilience, boost productivity, and to improve the prosperity? Because ultimately, that's where the rubber hits the road, prosperity for the citizens of the ECCU. What opportunities, one or two, that you think should be seized over the next decade or so?
6: So to start off, it would be, well, it's no secret that the youth is the future. So I think it would be that we first start educating our young people on what exactly the PEG is, how it works, and how they can be involved in the future of the PEG. Yes, that's it.
0: Very good.
6: Yeah, just educating the young people.
0: Absolutely. I agree with you on that. Mrs. Edwards, in terms of the opportunities that should be seized over the next decade or so, boosting productivity?
7: Broadly, growth and development. And that could mean a combination of things. We've seen some progress, agriculture in some economies, renewable energy in others, growth in tourism. So wherever a country chooses to focus, growth and development. I was happy to see the launch of the most recent strategic plan for the central bank, and I think it captures the essence of some of the key areas I think we can focus on over the next or the foreseeable future, and targeting those to support the financial sector.
0: Yeah, so possibly the blue and green economy and so on would be huge in that. Excellent. Thank you so much, Mrs. Edwards. And Dr. Samuel?
8: So I have three for you.
0: Okay, well.
8: Innovate.
0: Okay, good.
8: You see, the thing is that when we look at the trend in productivity for the region, it has been on a downward trend over the last 20, 30 years. And what we need to do is to reverse that trend, is to embrace innovation. We have to embrace the digital economy, and in order to do that, as the youth representative said, we have to educate our youth in digital skills, give them the digital skills so that they can participate in this global digital economy. We also have to provide the digital telecommunication infrastructure that would allow them that would allow our youths to use their creativity, become entrepreneurs in the digital economy to ensure that we do better. And I think that would be my contribution for that. Innovate. Sure. Or we die.
0: All right. Innovate. Remember the term export or die? Export or perish? Well, Dr. Samuel is saying innovate or perish. Governor Antoine, I'm not going to ask you that question. I'm going to ask you this last question. See, you're planning for that, but I'm going to give you a curveball now. not so much a curveball. But in terms of, so for those who are watching, especially for those who are watching online, we've had a fixed exchange rate, 2.7-1 for the past 50 years. Let's talk about an alternative reality. Had it been a floating exchange rate, what would it have meant for businesses and citizens across the OECS?
9: Well, you don't want to hear about that. You do. Because, no, when on occasion we've been challenged about whether the exchange rate is overvalued, which essentially means devalued, we've always made it lucidly clear. In these small economies, hyper-open economies, which are price takers, all that would happen is that prices would go up. So if we think prices high now, you ain't see anything yet. They'll be so much higher because imports would go up, We import most of what we consume, and we have very little exports. The main export is tourism, and that is. And we have very little exports. The main export is tourism, and that is a challenge because of our small size to compete with

0: Benjamin. Where would we be? A flexible exchange rate? Do you see what's going on around the world in countries far larger than us with flexing? Look at what's going on with the Middle East right now with the war. And how that has impacted the debt of these countries, how that has impacted the deficits, how that has impacted the access to the markets, because they are flexible regimes. When you go to some countries and your inflation is 32% and 50% and 100-something%, and they can't finish print money because they have $1,000 bill and $10,000 bill and $20,000 bill just to keep up with inflation. And you go in the supermarket today and the bread was $10 and tomorrow is $20. And Sheen, that alternative universe, we don't want to know. It will be terrible. Terrible for this currency union. We made the right choice. And we must stick with it and make sure it continues to work for us. It is serving us well.
1: So if there were doubters, let Governor Antoine's position make it elusive, clear. The right decision was taken. And otherwise, it would have been a dystopian situation, Governor says, for the ECCU. Thank you so much. A round of applause for all the panelists, please. A little bit behind in time, but let me get, so now we can open the floor for questions, comments. Don't rush all to the three microphones at one time, please. Just raise your hand and we will ask you to go to either the microphone on the sides or the one in the middle. And we'll also have reactions or questions, comments from those of us joining, for those of you, individuals joining us on Zoom as well. So, questions, just raise your hand, please. And for any one of our panelists. Okay, questions. We'll also have on Zoom. The panelists were so comprehensive. No questions. So, yes, very good. We have the first question. Please, to the microphone, please. Good evening. I think the microphone, let's try to get the microphone on. Yes. Perfect, good. Thanks.
2: Okay. Good evening, everyone. Just a quick one. Dr. Salmon and Governor, how do you respond to calls, for example, from Dr. Delilah Worrell, whom I know you are familiar with, for the dollarization of the ECCU and Barbados, for example? I mean, of course, he's written several articles, several publications, in making the argument that we should abandon our individual currencies and move towards dollarization. So just your thoughts on that quickly.
1: Thank you so much for the question. I really appreciate it, Governor.
3: Okay, my point is very simple, that you use the U.S. dollar, the big word for it is seigniorage, which is the difference between the value in printing the dollar. That is the cost of printing the dollar and the value that it brings. So that, you see, if it costs 15 cents to print a US dollar and the US a US dollar, then the seigniorage is basically the difference between that. And once you choose to do that, all of that seigniorage goes to the Federal Reserve and if we continue using the EC dollar, at least some of it stays with us, and that is what part of the profits comes from. So my sense is that we ought not to give Uncle Sam more money than he already has.
1: Uncle Sam is already good. Yes, go.
0: Yeah. No, so I would just say I have a lot of regard for Dr. Worrell, but he likes to be provocative. That's his nature, and as Dr. Simon said, this situation is working for us. We invest in the U.S. Markets, most of our foreign reserves, we generate income. So as we speak, we have $2 billion in the U.S. markets, which is generating income for us. That works for us. It gives us some control over some of our policies, as opposed to a dollarized economy where you cede all the control, the seigniorage, as Dr. Samuel said, and then we now have to find different ways to generate income. So it makes sense for us

0: And the question is it working or not for this current union? In another country, they'd have to decide if it's the thing not working, then they have to go. If it's not broke, so that's the point. So we, in fairness and out of respect, and I think, you know, we have to acknowledge that the people who've come before us and those who now serve this generation has honored what we found, preserved it, built it, and we have to continue to leverage it. I don't think it's a wise idea to tear it down.
1: All right. So if it is, Governor is suggesting, and Dr. Samuel, that if it is necessary not to change, it is necessary not to change. So let's see. All right. We'll monitor that. Any more questions? And to the audience, questions. We'll also try to get, there's a Facebook question. If our economy, from Jamil Wilson, if our economy is stable and able to maintain its rate at 270 to 1 U.S., why isn't it closer to the dollar? The dollar has drastically declined since the inception of the $2.70 rate. What are you going to tell that one?
0: So, I mean, the issue really is about competitiveness. At the end of the day, what are we competing on? The only thing we have is tourism. That's our global sector. I mean, that's the sector we compete in. We do one or two other things, but that's the main one. And so we have to understand what we bring in terms of productivity to this enterprise. Dr. Samuel made a point earlier that, and he was modest. I mean, I remember reading one of your papers several years ago where you spoke to this issue and you showed that over the last three decades, productivity had been on a decline. And unfortunately, tourism, for all of its utility in our economies, is a relatively low productivity sector. And part of the big push, this drive to really grow our economies faster and to double and so on, requires us to raise our level of productivity. So it goes back to his innovation. So the issue is not revaluing the currency to get us there. It is raising our productivity and bringing new sectors to the table through, as he mentioned, digital transformation, for example, or food and nutrition security. All of those 7 years in the big push. Those are the things we have to focus on to make us more productive, to make us more competitive, to make us more resilient. The fact of the matter, you know, because of we are on this campus and we've invested in solar PV with battery storage, the price of oil is not going to affect us in a significant way on this campus. That's resilience. That's what this investment does, in addition to the fact that it's saving $2 million a year because of what we did.
1: Please pause with applause. You can go ahead. Applause, yes, absolutely.
0: So I make the point to say concrete actions must be taken in specific sectors to boost our economies. I'm thinking with the exchange rate to do that will not give us what this person, I think, is trying to look for. At the end of the day, our tourism will not be. Take electricity, for example. Electricity prices are some of the highest in the Western Hemisphere, 30 to 40 cents, US cents per kilowatt hour. Our hotel rooms, we are competing against Mexico, for example, where it's a fraction of the price. Those are the things we have to address to make us more competitive, to bring more tourists. And not just to bring more tourists, but again, higher spend out of the dollar. Because I make the point, we are chasing arrivals. What we need to be doing is boosting expenditure. How much they actually spend when they come here. That is what needs to change. Because when you look at our competitive position vis-a-vis the Pacific and other parts of the world, tourists are spending less on average in the ECCU, in the Caribbean, than they spend in other parts of the world. Those are the things that matter. Those are the things that we have to address. And if you take a look at the big push, these sectors are in there, including tourism.
1: Okay. So not trying to bring the currency to 2-to-1, right? All right. Thank you, Governor. Here's another YouTube. There's a YouTube question now. To the Governor, how does the ECSM encourage more retail investors in the equity and bond markets? This will be very important to help achieve the big push, as you just mentioned. So how does the ECSM encourage more retail investors in the equity and bond markets?
0: Right. So the ECSM is Eastern Caribbean Securities Market. I see we have the new CEO of the Eastern Caribbean Securities Exchange, Stuart Haynes, sitting right there. And of course, next to him is the CEO of the Eastern Caribbean Home Mortgage Bank, or ECHMB Capital.
1: Excellent.
0: So those are the key leaders. So look for them. They're responsible.
1: We're going
0: right?
1: to get some interviews with them.
0: No. Just to say quickly, the government last year started, on the recommendation of the Central Bank, a pilot with a retail bond in Grenada, where we drop the threshold from $5,000 to $500 to make it easier for people to invest. And that first one, I think it was 4.25% or 4.5%, they've already paid their first coupon and so on. So what we've done of late is to make it easier and to protect, to carve out a space where small, what we call retail investors, can access the market. Because what was happening before is that when you looked at who is investing, 98.5% of them were institutional investors, insurance companies, social security, credit unions, and so on. But the small man, woman, were not getting enough opportunities. So we lowered the threshold. In addition to that, two mutual funds have come in the last 2 years, right? And the access threshold is 100 US. So again, it's an opportunity now for people to get involved in the market, because we are encouraging wealth creation. Remember, savings is a starting point, it's not an ending point. Savings, then you go to investing. Why it is that only one in 25 persons, 4% are invested in the securities market in the currency union? In the United States, it's 3 in 5, 60%. So we have to shift that, and we believe that those are opportunities to generate income and wealth that we're not tapping and that we need to tap. So the good news is that our governments have moved, and there's an opportunity. St. Kitts and Nevis is up next with their retail bond. Others are going to come. I think Antigua and Barbuda wants to do this year as well, and other countries will come on stream. So you have an opportunity to be able to invest at the retail level.
1: Excellent. Okay, excellent. So those who are interested in the bond and equity markets. Here's another question on YouTube. I'm going to ask Dr. Samuel and Mrs. Edwards to take this one. Considering that each ECCU member is a sovereign state, of course, except for the British Overseas Territories, what safeguards exist to ensure that unilateral fiscal or economic decisions by one member do not undermine the stability of the EC dollar peg? I want to take that on, Dr. Samuel, starting with you, and then Mrs. Edwards.
2: So that's an excellent question, and it speaks to the point that I was raising earlier regarding the free rider problem. So that because of the way that the currency board, quasi currency board, is structured, some countries can go ahead and be profligate in terms of their fiscal policy, but it does not affect them immediately because you have the coverage from the rest of the region, both in terms of the reserves and the fact that you don't get punished immediately with higher inflation because of the greater stability. And the issue there has to do with how governments have chosen in the past to treat with this. And one of the things that they have done is to say, okay, we understand that if our fiscal becomes unsustainable, then our debt balloons and that can crash the currency. And what countries have chosen to do is to say, okay, we are going to have a debt target for the region, and all of us are going to try to beat that target, to get our debt down to 60% of GDP, and in all of the other occasions, ministers of finance have acted in that way, that let us try to do what is necessary to preserve what we have. And so while there aren't any rules or penalties for not following the rules, it depends on the minister sitting in the Monetary Council to say let us work for the region, so that while there are no rules or penalties, it depends on the persuasive power of the governor of the central bank. Yes. To say, look, what you're doing is out of line. Let us stick to the rules.
1: And he's been very persuasive, I might add. Very, very good on that. Thank you so much, Dr. Samuel. So it does appear that so far, fiscal responsibility and maturity have worked in our favor. Mrs. Edwards, over to you.
3: Yes, so I totally agree. And what has one step beyond the target that is set. So in this region, we've agreed for 60% debt to GDP ratio. Some other regions and countries choose other targets. Individual countries now since these are the same ministers who have committed to that target or committed their countries to that target, puts that into practice in their fiscal management. So at most, I'll use the word fiscal rules or whatever it is they call them. They set their own internal guidance. So if you listen to most budgets from most countries, they will tell you what targets that they are planning to achieve for that year. These are not chosen in isolation. They are chosen as a means of maintaining that commitment they made at the regional level.
1: Excellent. Excellent. Thank you so much, Mrs. Edwards. Here's another question, which I'll ask the governor to respond to, please. How will it affect us if the US dollar lost its place as the world reserve currency? You touched on this before, but in relation to that question.
0: The question is being asked again, and the position is that we continue to monitor the situation very closely. If we have any sense of a likely change of the global reserve currency, then we would reposition. And we know what that could look like. But the reality is that when you look at the reserve currencies, the contenders, they would be the euro, Chinese yuan, and none of these currencies are anywhere near to being a reserve currency at this point in time. So it is a hypothetical question. It's a fair one in the context of what's going on in the global economy. But at this juncture, we continue to do our due diligence, as I indicated, monitor reports, and we have, a contingency arrangement if we felt that there was a need to make a shift. As we speak, there is no need, and therefore there is no recommendation to that effect.
1: Excellent. Thank you, Governor. I have to get to one other question. We're wrapping up in another 3 minutes or so for the question and answer segment. I really need one other question from in the audience. One other. Let's see, going once, going twice. We might have a prize for those who ask a question inside the audience. Right. Let's do that. One more. Yes, please. Thank you. To the microphone. Thank you so much. Really appreciate it.
4: Good evening. I suppose the mic is close to me, so
1: There you go. Thank you.
4: This might be a sensitive one. In terms of the CARICOM integration and one economy, how would that affect the stability of our EC dollar if we were to bring in all our lovely brothers and sisters from across the region whose, currencies are very, in some instances, unstable, the disparity to the US dollar is very volatile. And how and what guardrails do we have in place if CARICOM was actually to realize its mission eventually? And how would that handle, how would it affect our central bank and us as a ECCU?
1: So thank you so much for the question. Really appreciate it. Thanks.
0: I see Giselle is pointing to me, but I want to start with the CARICOM man, who was also Senior Director of Research at the Central Bank. I'll make a comment after you end.
1: that was a very neat handoff to Dr. Samuel.
2: Well, that is good.
1: Yes.
2: So what you're talking about is an issue that we went through, I think, when I just joined the central bank, where there was the talk of a CARICOM currency, a single currency for the entire region, the move towards convergence and so. And there was a lot of discussion at that time as to how do we establish a common currency for the region. And I think the point that the ECCB took at that point is that we can have a common currency for the region, but it has to be along the same rules that we have established as the central bank and EC dollar, because that has worked for us. And we are not going to be moving into a new currency arrangement where we have to worry tomorrow what the exchange rate is going to be, or whether there can be whether it's going to be stable. So in a sense, I think that question was asked and answered at that time. But I want to give you the answer again that it would be folly for us to go into a new currency arrangement that is any less secure than the one we have now.
0: Right.
1: Yeah. So, thank you so much.
0: Thank you. So I'm glad you answered, and I knew you had done that research. So let me say no. To add my last piece to what you said is that there's absolutely no discussion at the level of CARICOM central bank governance to do that. So that, as Wendell said, Dr. Simon said, that question has been asked and answered and we moved on. What we are doing, which is what I want to add, is that we are working on a CARICOM payment and settlement system, CAPS, which is going to be the ability for us to pay in local currencies and behind the scenes among central banks net in US dollars. So for business people, that potentially will help, including countries and persons who have challenges raising foreign exchange. Remember, we do not have foreign exchange controls in the currency union, but there are countries in CARICOM that do have foreign exchange controls. So the idea of this payment settlement system is for us to be able to cross-border payments in local currencies in real time, and then so you have less need for foreign exchange upfront. And then at the end of the day, the central banks net in USD. That is what we're working on now. As we speak, we have two members of our team in Egypt as part of a study tour as we've launched this project, looking at PAPS, the Pan-African Settlement System, and we're going to take some lessons from there, and we'll run the pilot for about a year, and then we'll be able to report results. So our hope to your question, and for those who don't know the person who posed the question is a former president of St. Kitts and Nevis Chamber of Commerce. She's a businesswoman. That is how we think we could help support businesses and trade within CARICOM. And that is what we're doing as a practical measure right now. Not currencies, but trade and payments.
1: Excellent. Thank you so much. So we had perfect gender parity in relation to the audience questions, male and female. Very, very good. Anybody want to break the tie? One more question from inside the audience before we wrap? One more? Let's see. Go. Yes, perfecto. Thank you. As ever, the women are doing better than men. Thank you so much. Really appreciate it. Over to you.
5: All right. Good evening. Thanks so much to the panelists. The discussions have been very interesting. I have a little question for Miss Antoine. I'm wondering, as a young person, what do you think we can do as a region to get the younger generation to fill their carts with local products rather than just fill it up with shit? Thank you.
1: Thank you so much. Really appreciate it. Great question. Great question. Ms. Antoine.
6: Great question indeed. That one is going to be a very hard one to answer, because when you say local products, is it like crafts that people make just local?
5: Okay, we also have some local designers. They make mm-hmm. clothes, and I know on Shein okay. we buy a lot of clothes,
6: yeah.
5: shoes, jewelry, you know, a whole set of things.
6: Okay. So, it depends on how the person sells their product. Because in St. Lucia, we have a young girl that's trying to create grills. And that's not something that we see in the region, basically, a young person creating grills. No, we don't see that. So that's how you get the young people. We normally follow trends that we see on TikTok. And I'm not saying it's a good thing or it's a bad thing either. But we follow the trends we see on TikTok. And we see these famous TikTokers wearing grills, both gold and silver. And that is what attracts the young people. So it all depends on how you sell it and what you sell as well. So take, for example, I don't think a young person would, well, not saying that they shouldn't, but I don't think they would go to a store and say, okay, let me buy a Madras dress. No. If they see a little short shorts, they'll say, okay, let me buy that. And that's not a good thing. No, the Madras is our culture. But if you take that Madras dress and you create it in a style, let's see a dress I have on right now, you take the Madras and you create a dress like that, yes, I think the young people will buy that. So it's all about how we sell it. Yes, yeah, so innovation and creativity.
1: Excellent. Excellent. Innovation married with creativity and, of course, business. So that, there you go. That's a possible. So can we create a kind of sub-regional Shein? Like a version of Shein in the sub-region. That's an opportunity. So that's where we could get the young people to. And have a nexus with TikTok. Yeah, because we're into TikTok. Good. You notice how she qualified her responses? Not saying that's a good thing. Okay. Very good. Thank you so much. Really appreciate it, Ms. Antoine. All right. So I think that, thank you so much for your questions. Really great, both on online and in the audience. Let me just get final comments now from our panelists, starting with you, Ms. Antoine, and then Mrs. Edwards, then Dr. Samuel, then Governor Antoine. Please. In a minute, please, for the panelists. 1 minute. Closing comments.
6: No problem. Just to close off, thank you so much, ECCB, for organizing this. I do believe that, organizations like the ECCB need to include young persons in their conversations, important conversations. So thank you so much for that. It was a great experience, and what I learned here today, I will definitely be taking it over to my team members in St. Lucia. So thank you for the opportunity, and have a good night, everyone.
1: Mrs. Edwards, please. Yeah. Thank you so much, Ms. Edwards.
3: Institutions are created for the benefit of the people who they serve, and the ECCB was created to serve the citizens of the Eastern Caribbean Currency Union. And the success of the ECCB will be measured by how its policies and its programs and its strategies and everything that this ECCB does impacts on the lives of ECCU citizens. And if we stay focused on that, I think there will be a greater understanding of what the bank does, and that all people will recognize and make better use of the services that the bank provides, whether it's in not just the banking, but the stability that it brings, the information that is shared, the opportunities that are provided for discussion, as is this one, all of the growth discussions that have been taking place. So there are a lot of opportunities I think our citizens can derive, and I would encourage the bank to continue to stay focused on delivering for the people of the Eastern Caribbean Currency Union.
1: Thank you so much. Thank you so much, Mrs. Edwards. Dr. Samuel?
2: Well, I want to finish where I started, this issue of community. I think that is going to be the key thing that happens going forward. This arrangement has lasted 50 years. It wasn't guaranteed in the beginning, and it's not guaranteed now. It requires that all of us, including the members of the board of directors, the Monetary Council, to continue to work at making this union more perfect. And in doing so, we want to ensure that we bring the young people along. We want to create the environment, the digital environment where the young people can be entrepreneurs in their own right, not depending on TikTok, but creating their own content, and also to use their creativity to increase the productivity of these economies, and also to diversify the economy away from the tourism and agriculture. We need to move further into the creative industries. And the digital platform is probably where we can compete with the rest of the world.
1: Excellent. Thank you so much, Dr. Samuel. Really appreciate it. Dr. Samuel, harkening back to some U.S. presidents when they're delivering their State of the Union addresses, saying the State of our Union is strong, but we continue to work for a more perfect union. Thank you so much, Dr. Samuel. Governor Antoine.
0: Indeed. I think we, at this juncture, should be justifiably proud of what we've accomplished as a currency union. But there's no place for complacency. And as I said earlier, stability is not a destination. We must now, the founders and framers handed us an arrangement that has worked well for us for the last 50 years. It is now for us to leverage this stability to propel us to even higher heights. And this is where the big push comes in. So by the way, I hope all your parliaments will debate the big push and add your voice to advocacy of this important framework for how we advance our currency union. Because now we're looking at the next 10 years and beyond, the next 50. I believe if we do, we can succeed. Better jobs, higher incomes, more opportunities, more resilient, and a rising prosperity for all. And at the end of the day, this is what this is all about. We exist. The mission of this bank is to advance the good of the people of our currency union, where they do not simply strive, but thrive. That is our commitment, and that I want is what I want everybody to join in common endeavor, community, to get us to do just that. Professor Robinson said it, nobody's coming to save us. He's right. That's what the big push is. We do for ourselves what we must do for ourselves. 50 years ago, the founders and framers saw an opportunity. And the lesson there is that, notwithstanding our small size, we have the capacity to craft arrangements that work for us when we come together. That's what we've done here. And that is what we must continue to do as we navigate a dangerous and difficult global environment. So that's what we must do.
1: Thank you so much, Governor. One of the highlights of the night from Governor is we made the right choice 50 years ago. And his leadership has been exemplary as a third governor of the Eastern Caribbean Central Bank. And something that, because I was going quickly earlier, we did not mention, but Governor Antoine was awarded for exceptional contribution to finance and also global markets named him Central Bank Governor of the Year a few years ago. Heartiest congratulations to Governor Antoine. So we thank our distinguished panel, as I said, one of the greatest panels ever assembled in a very, very long time. And perhaps you may never see this again in your lifetime, the kind of erudition of this panel that has been set up. Really appreciate it. Thank you so much. No hyperbole. I don't flatter. It's all fact, right? Let's go now to our production team, which has put together a fantastic docuseries. It's about the currency peg. So please turn your eyes to the screen for this docuseries done by the ECCB production team. Take a look, please.
7: To us in the West Indies, the message is coming home more and more clearly that every time we put our hands in our pockets and take out money, we are in fact touching something of great international importance. But once again, the world is in the grip of a great international money crisis.
8: In the early 1970s, the world economy was becoming increasingly unstable. Prices were rising. Oil had become more expensive. Major currencies were weakening. And across the Caribbean, small island economies began feeling the pressure. The Eastern Caribbean dollar remained tied to the British pound sterling. But sterling itself was becoming increasingly uncertain. Across the Caribbean, governments began changing course. Jamaica's exchange rate peg was switched from the British pound to the United States dollar in 1973. Barbados followed in 1975. Guyana linked its currency to the US dollar later that same year. Then in May 1976, Trinidad and Tobago made its decision. anxiety deepened across the Eastern Caribbean. If neighboring countries were moving away from sterling, what would happen to the Eastern Caribbean dollar? The move by Trinidad and Tobago government on Friday, 28th May, to link the TT dollar to the US currency came as no surprise to any of us in the business community. What is surprising, though, is the fact that as yet the EC currency is still tied to sterling, which is slowly but surely taking us into economic disaster. The 1976 budgets of some of the islands, which increased taxes, the constant devaluation of the pound to which EC is tied, and the revaluation of the TT dollar will now bring such economic pressures on us all that unless the governments of the Eastern Caribbean territories act quickly to align EC to a currency other than sterling, the climb back to economic stability by many of our member states may be harder than we could ever imagine. Business leaders feared the region could become increasingly vulnerable if the EC dollar remained tied to a weak dollar.

0: Rising prices were no longer an abstract issue. Food became more expensive. Fuel costs increased. Governments introduced price controls on basic goods.
1: In the meantime, however, the economies of the islands concerned continued to suffer. A large proportion of the imports of these islands comes from U.S. sources. The purchasers have to find easy $2.31 for every U.S. dollar they want to spend. The consequence of this is readily seen in the cost of fuel to us, which, because it is fixed on the U.S. dollar, has automatically risen in price, although the cost of production has not otherwise risen. So also will the fancy goods and articles which people rush off to Puerto Rico and the U.S. Virgin Islands to buy after having obtained U.S. dollars for the purpose.
0: Most of the region's imports were coming from the United States. So as sterling weakened, imported goods became more expensive. Inflation was beginning to shape daily life across the region.
1: This matter of inflation attacks all. Whether you belong to the wealthy half of the world, which we call the haves, or you belong to the poorer half of the world, which we call the have-nots. What is also clear is that positive measures are needed to cope with that type of inflation.

0: With the British economy crumbling, unemployment still rising, not only the pound, but all our economies are in grave danger. We are in danger because all of us now find ourselves doing heavy trading with the United States of America. And the ECC dollar is still tied to the pound sterling. On the face, two crucial decisions confront us. One is whether we should follow our bigger brethren, Barbados, Jamaica, and Guyana, and align our currency to the US dollar. And two, whether we should adopt as a deliberate policy the diversion of import trade from the US towards the UK and the sterling area generally.
1: The continued weakening of the pound increased concern throughout the Eastern Caribbean. Small economies that depended heavily on imports became increasingly vulnerable. Governments, businesses, and ordinary citizens across the region were feeling the strain. Across the Eastern Caribbean, pressure continued building. The weakening pound was no longer a distant international problem. It was affecting prices, trade, and confidence across the region. By mid-1976, the question was becoming harder to avoid. Should the Eastern Caribbean dollar remain tied to sterling, or was it time for change? In July 1976, after regional discussions and international approval involving the British government and the International Monetary Fund, the Eastern Caribbean dollar was formally aligned with the United States dollar. On July 7, 1976, the new parity took effect, EC $2.70 to US $1.
2: Well, at that time, we were like the last to change. Barbados had changed theirs. Trinidad had also changed after Barbados. Trinidad and Guyana had already changed. And in some cases, there was a little devaluation. But we took so long that we said we will, on the day of the change, that would be the value. And so there was no appreciation, there was no devaluation, and so it was at the cross rate.
1: Fifty years after the decision to peg the EC dollar to the United States dollar, the currency remains a symbol of stability, confidence, and trust across the Eastern Caribbean. But that stability did not happen by accident. It was shaped during a period of uncertainty, when the region chose stability in the face of change.
3: The past 50 years have demonstrated our capacity to deliver stability. And now we must prove for the next 50 years we can leverage that stability for transformation and shared prosperity. And therefore, what I want to see, and that's what the big push is all about, is how do we leverage the foundation of stability that this EC dollar has given us and that we have shepherded, that we have stewarded, as stewards, that we have delivered for our people, to now move to transformation and increasing prosperity for every citizen of this currency union.
1: The decision made in 1976 became more than a monetary adjustment. It became a foundation of stability, of confidence, of trust. And perhaps that is the real story behind EC $2.70,

0: Apologies, we should have turned dim to the lights. And because you came to a panel discussion, you also went to the movies. Great work by the production team. A round of applause for them, please. Great work. We're going to come to... Yes, absolutely. We'll come now to... We're getting close to the end of this evening's program. Absolutely insightful program. Extraordinary. Memorable. But to make it even more memorable as well, this is only one of the activities to celebrate the of the PEG, right, for the past 50 years. We also had an ECCB PEG at 50 essay competition. And returning to the podium to talk with us about the winners of that essay competition is Deputy Governor of the ECCB, Dr. Valda F. Henry. Let me ask you to welcome her back to the stadium, to the stage, to announce the stadium, right? To the stage to announce the winner. Well, it might have been a stadium, given the energy in the room. Thank you so much, Dr. Henry.
1: Good night again. And so we had two essay competitions between the secondary schools and the tertiary colleges. And the winners, I'm going to give the winners, but I would just like to acknowledge the judges of the secondary school led by Giovanni Brown as the chair, Dr. Jadis Manning, Mrs. Carmen Blanchett Brown, Mrs. Angela Eswick, and Miss Francine Felicin. Yeah. So if they're here, they could just stand. Let us see you, the judges of the secondary school. Thank you very much. And for the tertiary colleges, the judges, led by Dr. Chanel Thompson, Mr. Rosbert Humphrey, Miss Patricia Welch, Mrs. Beverly Labadi, and Mrs. Laurel Seraphine Bedford. I know some of you are here, so just stand, let us see you. Thank you very much. And so the winner of the secondary school we are awarding three places is Miss Janie King from St. Vincent and the Grenadines from the St. Vincent Girls High School. Second place, Mr. Demar Ferrara from the Commonwealth of Dominica from the Isaiah Thomas Secondary School. And the third place winner, Miss Brianne Winston, also from the Commonwealth of Dominica, from the Dominica Grammar School. For the tertiary colleges, our winners are Mr. Nathan Alexis, again from St. Vincent and the Grenadines, took the top prizes. From the St. Vincent Community College. Second place goes to Jaida Victor, Miss Jaida Victor from Grenada, from the T.A. Marisha College. And the third place winner, Miss Kelly Detterville from St. Lucia, Sir Arthur Lewis Community College. And before I take my seat again, I would like to thank the 50th Anniversary PEG Committee, and I would like the members to stand for their yeoman work. I also want to acknowledge the great support, the support given by the CRD team, MISD team, and all the, and ASDAD, who also did some good work with us for the support given. So PEG committee, please take a stand. Mrs. Raquel Leons, Mrs. Teresa Smith, Zanel Akers, Miss Naomi Francis, Miss Cosilla, Jeremiah, St. Louis Jeremiah, Miss Valencia Grant, and Mr. Aldrin Bushy. What's Aldrin's surname again? Aldrin Bushy. Thank you very much.
0: Thank you so much, Dr. Valda Henry. And of course, because she is modest, she wouldn't thank herself. But let me thank her for the tremendous work that she's put into the entire activities. Great work, Dr. Henry. I know it has been breathless. You've tethered yourself to this. I think Governor and Deputy Governor know what I'm talking about. She's tethered herself to this project, and it has come off magnificently. So a round of applause, please, again for Dr. Henry. Let's stay with the theme of giving thanks. We can now welcome to give the expressions of thanks, the vote of thanks, in spoken word, Ms. Zarnell Akers. Ladies and gentlemen, please give her a round of applause as she comes to give a spoken word expressions of thanks.
2: Good evening, all. Mr. Moderator, allow me to adopt the protocol so ably established, except to acknowledge the presence of Her Excellency, Governor General of St. Kitts, Dame Marcia Lalibert. Tonight's vote of thanks will be delivered through spoken word entitled Celebrating Progress, Charting the Future. Today, we gather with hearts full of pride, reflecting on a journey taken with stride. 50 years of strength and stability, 50 years of confidence in the EC currency, 50 years of growth in our ECCU, 50 years of showing what a currency peg can do. Thanks to ECCB's executive and those who planned, together we build a future so grand. The silent contributors, dedicated and true, their efforts have made dreams come into view. Their hard work fueled this collective drive, ensuring our progress continues to thrive. With unity and hope, we look ahead to a future where all our aspirations are led. A special thank you to the moderator and panel for their resolve and wisdom guiding us so well. Your insights inspire, your wisdom shines of how the EC to US dollar peg stood tall through the times. We look forward to many more years ahead with courage, purpose and stability widespread. Guests and friends from near and far, your presence shines like a guiding star. Together we celebrate what we've achieved in the journey forward, we believe, and set new goals to be accomplished with a vision of pride and promise. Future horizons, bright and clear, with faith and hope, we persevere. The big push, collective action for shared prosperity, a rallying call for resilience, growth, and unity. 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So let us honor and celebrate this milestone today with gratitude that guides our way. 50 years of success and grace, a journey we'll forever embrace. Standing united, hand in hand, we forge ahead across the region. May blessings flow and spirits soar, together thriving forevermore. Celebrating progress, charting the future, 50 years of confidence, 50 years par excellence.
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0: Absolutely. Very good. Another round of applause for Zarnell Akers. I've never heard a vote of thanks delivered in spoken word like that. Brilliant. Absolutely brilliant. A member of staff, Governor, reminds us in the currency department, showing that it's not just the blue and green economy, but the orange economy is alive and well inside these walls. By the way, they've also done all internally the peg jingle that you heard earlier and which you'll hear at the end. Excellent. Absolutely. So you get two rounds of applause. Brilliant. And the mixing was done internally as well. So, yes. Very good. Very good. So you don't need to look outside. Everything is inside. You have everything you need right here. Okay, very, very good. So great creativity, innovation, yeah, internally. Right, Mr. Antoine? Very, very good. It all leads me to thank you all for being here. It was was a little boy who wanted a quick meal, fast food. You know, like we say, like you were qualifying your questions, your answers earlier, he said, not that it's the right thing to do, not that it's the right thing to eat fast food, right? And he asked his grandfather for McDonald's. His grandfather said, sure, you can get McDonald's, but you have to spell it first. The little boy said, okay, sorry, on second thoughts, let me get KFC. So, the framers of this peg, the successive governors, have shown that they're not taking any shortcuts like that little boy. They are putting in the work. They've put in the hard work, and what we're celebrating today is their hard work. It's been a baton that has been passed over the past 5 decades, and it has redounded to the benefit of the ECCU and the over 600,000 people who call this area home. We thank them. We thank you for having been here. This has been a powerfully perspicacious discussion, and we look forward to you taking this message across the entire ECCU, because this discussion cannot stand and rest here. It has to continue with the young people, with all of the people of our region, because we must celebrate our successes, but we must also be ready for the future, a future that is uncertain, but a future that can be bright if we all come together. Community is the word. Thank you all, ladies and gentlemen. Really appreciate it. It just leaves me to invite everyone in attendance, please, if you're able to join us for cocktail reception and live musical entertainment at the fountain. Some of it, perhaps we might get some internal entertainment as well, some of it because you have such great artists and creatives so internally. So perhaps we can also get some entertainment from within. So musical entertainment and cocktails at the fountain right afterwards. May I ask you, ladies and gentlemen, please, if you are able to stand as we... have the departure of Governor General, Her Excellency, the Governor General of the Federation of St. Christopher Nevis, Her Excellency Dame Marcella Liburd, GCMG, JP, and other dignitaries. We thank so much the Governor General for being here. Applause for the Governor General, please. Thank you.
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Ladies and gentlemen, introducing to you from the land of Jamaica where reggae music originates. Please put your hands together and welcome and say the marker, Mr. Barrington.

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Roots Rock Reggae was said. And I'm here, and you're here. Are you feeling Irish?

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So, some call it Spanish Town, but Prison Novo Rock. Loud! Some call it Spanish Town, but Prison Novo Rock.

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So, this is the Sensimina anthem. 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

0: Whatever. 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
1: ZJB. Welcome.
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0: Check it out. Yeah. Mr. Music.
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I see them

is based on all of us. So all the people them who know that they've been through things and still survive, let me see your hands in the air. And say,

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Come on. Yes, I'm a great survivor. Yes, I'm a great survivor. Yes.

Now, you see, it is not a sad thing to be poor, because nobody was asked to born in this situation. But if you're born in your situation, you didn't ask to be there, you just have to just work with what you got. So that's why I'm saying, right now, this one is all about all the poor people them who try to step up in life. Mr. Music, send on!

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2: It's 3 GMT. I'm Will Chalk. Welcome to the newsroom. Coming up.
3: In all honesty, it is likely a miracle for him to survive in the debris pile that he was in.
2: More incredible stories of rescue following the earthquakes in Venezuela, but time is surely nearly up for those who remain trapped. Health experts say there's been a milestone moment in the fight against Ebola in the Democratic Republic of Congo. The tightest of tight calls decide to match at the Football World Cup.
4: Why do I mention that it touched Igor Matanovic's hair? It's because if he had a haircut before the game, then Croatia would have equalised and we'd still be playing.
2: We'll have reaction to probably the game of the tournament so far. And
5: I mean, in my brain, it's royalty, that's for sure. I feel like this is the American royal wedding at this point. Yeah.
2: Fans descend on New York amid rumours Taylor Swift and NFL superstar Travis Kelce are about to tie the knot.
6: BBC News with Moira Alderson. The World Health Organization says a trial's begun of two potential treatments for the strain of virus behind the current Ebola outbreak in the Democratic Republic of Congo. There are currently no approved vaccines or therapies for the highly infectious Bundibugyo species of the disease. WHO experts say the trial will take months and may require more than 1,000 patients to produce definitive answers. The DRC's Foreign Minister, Therese Kayikwamba-Wagner, told the BBC there are many obstacles to overcome.
7: We have to deal with, in certain cases, with a lot of hesitations and a lot of fears and misconceptions in communities. So there's a lot of work that has to be done in terms of sensitizing people. Mm-hmm. So I understand also that this may be a challenge initially to convince people that participating in these trials will be something successful on the long run.
6: A BBC investigation has found that Meta is profiting from paid adverts promoting child sexual abuse material on Instagram in India, despite company policies prohibiting such content. Meta said it fought child exploitation on its platforms. BBC iInvestigations' Divya Arya reports.
8: Meta says sexual or sexually suggestive content is not allowed in adverts on its platforms. But we found ads on Instagram, which it owns, using terms such as rape video or child video to direct users to messaging apps where child sexual abuse material could be purchased. We flagged one ad to Instagram's moderation system, but Meta said it didn't violate community standards. A former Meta insider turned critic said the company's advertising algorithm operated as, in his words, a careless machine. Meta said it fought child exploitation on its platforms, removed ads that violated its policies, and reported such content to the authorities.
6: 9 people have been killed in a bomb attack inside a crowded cafe next to a courthouse in the centre of the Syrian capital, Damascus. 20 others have been injured. The head of the Syrian Bar Association says 6 of the dead and 7 of those injured are lawyers. This man, Mohammed Al Hassan, is the owner of a shop next to the cafe.
9: We were inside the shop when the explosion happened. We saw the dead and the wounded. After that, we went outside and they closed the shops around us. In 5 minutes, the security forces and the medics were here.
6: Venezuela's interim president, Delcy Rodriguez, says almost every official in La Guaira state at the epicentre of last week's powerful twin earthquakes died in the event. Ms. Rodriguez said nearly 2,600 people are now known to have been killed across Venezuela. She stressed that rescue efforts are still ongoing. World News from the BBC. A Guatemalan man extradited to the US has pleaded guilty to his role in the deaths of 53 migrants who were found in the back of a lorry in Texas 4 years ago. The group were abandoned in a locked trailer in sweltering heat near San Antonio. The US Department of Justice said Rigoberto Ramon Miranda Orozco was an important organiser in a smuggling group that prioritised profits and endangered people. A rare surviving copy of the American Declaration of Independence has been discovered in London, the only known example of its kind outside of the United States. The document was found earlier this year by a volunteer cataloguing the papers of Royal Navy captains from the Revolutionary War. It's one of 11 copies printed in Exeter, New Hampshire in July 1776 and was seized from an American ship that was captured later that year. Japan has started installing hundreds of cameras in its northern mountains as part of a nationwide survey of the bear population following a surge in attacks on humans. Japan has recorded 13 fatal maulings across the country in the past year. At the Football World Cup, Portugal are through to the round of 16 after scoring in a dramatic final few minutes to beat Croatia 2-1. John Bennett was watching.
10: At times, it felt as though Cristiano Ronaldo was playing in his final World Cup match. But after late drama, it's Croatia's Luka Modric who has surely called time on his World Cup career. Ivan Perisic gave Croatia the lead and Ronaldo had an equaliser disallowed. But then minutes later, he scored a penalty to finally end his long waits for a first ever knockout stage goal. After being replaced, Ronaldo watched on from the bench as Gonzalo Ramos headed in an injury time winner before Croatia had a late goal ruled out for offside.
6: Portugal will face Spain in the next round, who easily defeated Austria 3-0. In the evening's final game, Switzerland are playing Algeria. BBC News.
2: Hello and welcome to the newsroom from the BBC World Service with me, Will Chalk. Rescue efforts are ongoing in Venezuela 9 days after the deadly earthquakes that rocked the country. And the interim president, Delcy Rodriguez, says the number of people known to have died has reached almost 2,600. As rescue workers reach more and more devastated areas, there are stark contrasts in the stories that have emerged. On one hand, we've heard about relatives forced to dig with their bare hands trying to free their loved ones, but getting there too late. And on the other hand, we've heard stories of complex international rescue operations and remarkable survival, like earlier in Catia La Mar, as a man was pulled alive from the ruins of a collapsed seven-storey building. Our international correspondent, Yegita Lamai, was there as the man, Hernan Gil, a 43-year-old security guard, was freed.
11: There it is. I'm watching the moment as this man who's been under the rubble, it's now day nine, and this man has been pulled out successfully. It's taken a mammoth rescue effort. People are trying to stay quiet here. There's a lot of joy in the air, but they're trying to stay quiet here because this is a man who's been underground, who was in this cramped position for days and days, didn't know whether he was going to survive, and now, wow, he has been pulled out. So what I can see in front of me is that he's been brought out on a stretcher and now he is being put into an ambulance. They're doing it very slowly, very carefully. They've put him on a saline drip and there's somebody who's holding that up next to him.
2: So that was the moment of the rescue. Manny Sampang is from the Los Angeles County Fire Department and is part of the team that worked for days to reach the man.
3: The place that he was located, he was a parking attendant security guard in a subterranean parking complex approximately two stories below grade. The structure above him was a residential apartment complex, which had collapsed directly above his location. The debris pile was basically on top of his location and being suspended by the debris itself. So it was a very slow, methodical process in order to remove the debris enough where we can access him without having any further collapse on top of us and on top of him. In all honesty, it is likely a miracle for him to survive in the debris pile that he was in, as well as to be successfully extricated from it. It was a huge effort by all the international teams that are here in the operational area. It was a great success.
2: Our correspondent, Vanessa Silva, who's in Caracas, gave me more details about the rescue.
12: It's really a miracle what we've seen in La Guaira State with this rescue moment. I was able to speak with the head of the Chilean Fire Department, the medical team, Vicenzo Borgna, and he was explaining me how after 5 days of the earthquake, they reached this security guard and they were able to to feed them through a channel, through a soup. They provided 11 liters of water and isotonic drinks in 72 hours. But that helps that Hernan were able to move by himself through the tunnel to the stretch at the moment of the rescue. And the doctor says that he's quite sure that he will recuperate very soon of this episode, at least in the medical conditions.
2: But there is a huge contrast, isn't there? Because we hear about these huge international rescue efforts, but then also, as I said, families digging with their bare hands. So how exactly is the help being distributed?
12: The level of devastations in that area is just hard to explain, hard to describe the magnitude of what happened there in that town. And no matter the amount of help that arrives, it's so many buildings, so many rubble to remove, to find people are alive or dead, that there is not enough hands. So at the very beginning, it was just the relatives that survived or arrived into these buildings, finding for their loved ones, the ones who try to remove the rubble and help them. And it's still going on because there is not enough machinery. Well, the help is there and everyone is trying to help as much as they can.
2: Vanessa Silva there in the Venezuelan capital, Caracas. In the Democratic Republic of Congo, officials are fighting to contain the rapid spread of the Ebola outbreak. There have been more than 1,400 cases and close to 450 deaths from the current Bundibugyo strain of the virus, which has no approved vaccine or treatment. But now, the World Health Organization says it's started clinical trials to find a treatment in what it says is a major step to tackle the epidemic. The WHO's chief, Tedros Adhanom Ghebreyesus, says two drugs are being tested.
13: The clinical trial of two therapeutics began with the enrollment of the first patient. Despite all this progress, we continue to face significant challenges, including mistrust and violence. Such acts not only endanger patients and health workers, but also impede efforts to stop transmission and save lives.
2: I heard more from our global affairs reporter Anbarasan Ethiraja.
14: The WHO chief is describing this as a milestone in their attempts to treat this very rare strain, the Bundibugyo strain of this Ebola virus, which has caused havoc in the Democratic Republic of Congo. Now, there is no vaccination or no treatment for this disease at the moment. So that is why the health experts from around the world are trying to find a vaccine. But usually vaccines take years or even several years to get a treatment. So, but they are fast tracking this, and that's why they have started this treatment. They got the first patient today. So this is being done in the Democratic Republic of Congo. So they're using two drugs. One is monoclonal MBP-134 and the antivirus Remdesivir. So they are giving them in combination as well as alone, and then to see how the patient is being treated. But they're also warning that it may take months or even up to next year, and they may need at least 1,000 patients to see a pattern, a decisive answers they can get.
2: Yeah, because people will remember, wouldn't they, from the COVID pandemic, that it's not as simple as just finding the vaccines. As you say, these things do take time. And more than 400 recorded deaths at the moment. You know, time is not something that people have necessarily, is it?
14: The way it is spreading, it is pretty fast. The percentage is about 31. So that's why the World Health Organization is really concerned. And there are also other issues in the Democratic Republic of Congo. There is a conflict going on with various ethnic groups. It all started in the Ituri province, and then where most of the deaths occurred. And then you have North and South Kivu provinces where it has all been affected. And also, they are struggling with another issue. Some of the locals, they think this whole thing is a conspiracy and people are trying to make a profit. Western pharmaceutical companies are trying to make a profit. And there were attacks on some of the Ebola centers in Ituri province, and some people were killed. And that's what the WHO chief was highlighting, that on the one hand, we are struggling with this disease where people are dying. Many people are getting this because it spreads through bodily fluids. On the other hand, we have this regional conflicts and also the attacks on these centers that pushes all the efforts back because, you know, when the security is at issue, many health workers won't come. So, and then already people displaced by war. You need food, shelter for displaced refugees, internally displaced people because of this ongoing conflict. So this all happening at a very complicated situation, and that is why, you know, they are facing multifaceted challenges.
2: I'm Barasen Ethirajan. Right, let's get the latest on the Football World Cup, because I think I can say we've had the game of the tournament so far in Portugal versus Croatia. It featured two legends, Cristiano Ronaldo and Luka Modric, both likely playing in their last World Cups, and obviously only one of them could go through. Our correspondent Isaac Fannin was watching, and Isaac, it really did have everything, didn't it? Goals, controversy, disallowed goals, tears, more controversy, and legends of the game as well.
15: Indeed, it really did. It was a fantastic game between Croatia and Portugal. Ivan Perisic put Portugal, Croatia ahead, and it was a struggle for Portugal, but they got a penalty in the second half. Cristiano Ronaldo, who has been so maligned throughout this World Cup, stepped up and was nerveless, scoring his first ever World Cup knockout goal. And then that's when the drama really unfolded, because Portugal took a 2-1 lead thanks to Gonçalo Ramos's winner on the 94th minute, and it looked as though they had won the game and it was all over, but Croatia appeared to have equalised, but the ball was crossed in on the 103rd minute, and it brushed the hair of Igor Matanovic, which meant that when it fell to Mario Pasalic, he was in an offside position. He cut it back to Josko Vardiol. Incredible drama. The balls at this World Cup have this new technology which allows the referees to go to VAR and see if the ball, if a touch has been made. And it appeared as though the ball brushed the hair of Igor Matanovic, which deprived us of probably one of the greatest endings to a World Cup game. But it was a fantastic game of football. Portugal through to the next round, and they'll take on their neighbours, Spain.
2: Yeah, just staying on that last decision. I mean, to the naked eye, it doesn't look like he touches the ball. You mentioned it was done with this new technology, Snicko, which showed that one of his hairs lightly brushed the ball. I mean, the technology's not brand new, is it? But I think for a lot of people, this will be their first big encounter with it.
15: Exactly. I don't think many people will have seen. I can't recall the utilization of this new technology in a football match that I've watched, and at such a high profile stage. And it, like I said, it really did deprive us of what would have been one of, you know, another incredibly dramatic end to a World Cup. So this new technology, the World Cup tends to be quite innovative in the way in which it brings in this new technology. And so I imagine we'll be seeing this new Snicko technology, which we're used to seeing in cricket, in football more often.
2: And before we let you go, Isaac, this isn't even the game that you were at. It was just such a good game. That's why we're talking about it. But you were actually at the Spain match earlier, which was also pretty good, but a lot more one-sided.
15: Indeed, yeah. Spain were fantastic in that one. They got a 3-0 win over Austria. Two goals from Mikel Oyarzabal and one from Pedro Porro. It's surprisingly Spain's first knockout win in 16 years. The last time they had a knockout win was that final in 2010 in South Africa over the Netherlands. So they will play Portugal in a knockout game next week in Dallas. And currently there is one game taking place at the moment. Switzerland are playing Algeria. The Swiss have taken a 1-0 lead. Brill Mbolo with the goal in that one. Plenty of drama at this World Cup, Will.
2: Amazing. Isaac in the US for us there. That's our correspondent, Isaac Fannin. Probably never watched so much football in such a short space of time. You're listening to The Newsroom from the BBC World Service. A BBC Eye investigation has discovered the tech giant Meta is running paid adverts on Instagram in India promoting child sex abuse material. The ads use terms including rape and child video and link to content on other platforms. Now, a warning, as you might expect, this report by Divya Ira contains descriptions some listeners might find distressing.
8: It began with a video on my Instagram feed, a clip of an Indian influencer. Her style is flirtatious, even provocative, but it's not pornographic. Watching that video led to more. Instagram's algorithm quickly began serving up similar content, and my feed soon filled with accounts I'd never searched for. Increasingly, sexual and explicit videos featuring scantily clad women.
16: Everybody know I'm a good girl, is it?
8: Using a new phone and an alias account, I followed the trail laid out by Instagram's algorithm to see where it would take me. Within days, and in violation of Instagram's own policy, I was shown an advertisement featuring naked men and women having sex. Then it took a darker turn. The ad started promoting material involving exploitation of children. They linked out to apps where users could buy videos of child sex abuse. One ad showed what appeared to be a 7 or 8 year old girl crying, with text indicating she had been sexually assaulted. I reported it to Meta. They replied, saying the ad did not violate their guidelines. While Meta does have safeguards in place to remove and report material showing the sexual exploitation of children, it appears that illegal content can still slip through the net, not just as user posts, but as paid advertising.
16: I worked at Facebook for 11 years in a variety of leadership roles, helping to shape product and market strategies.
8: Brian Boland is a former vice president at Meta. He helped build the company's ad strategy, but later left Meta and publicly raised concerns about user safety on its platforms.
17: When an advertisement is uploaded into the system, it goes through an automated review process. So there's been an increased reliance on technical solutions, and then some that may put into a human review process, and then people have to review and manually approve those ads.
18: And how high do these decisions go about how much the algorithm, how strictly it should be monitoring, or how loosely it should be monitoring?
17: For those decisions, it's hard to say exactly who's responsible, but you don't get major decisions without the most senior people and knowing about it.
8: Meta, which owns Instagram, later told us it doesn't knowingly target ads featuring children to users identified as having an inappropriate interest in such material, but acknowledged its ad review process may not detect all policy violations. At the Mumbai Tech Week, Meta's innovations are being celebrated.
19: So ladies and gentlemen, welcoming the MD of Meta, Arun Srinivas.
8: Arun Srinivas is the head of Meta in India. I took my chance to confront him with our findings and to ask for answers.
18: Excuse me. Mr. Srinivas, I'm from BBC and we have discovered that Instagram has got pornography and child sexual abuse videos as ads on its platform, sir. Will you agree for an interview and speak to us about it, sir? Sir, you headed the ads business, sir. You were the director before you became head of Meta India, sir. Sir, will you please give us an answer, sir? Who is responsible for this?
8: Mr. Srinivas disappeared backstage and his security guards prevented me from following him. In a statement, Meta told us they fight child exploitation on their platforms, block links to third-party websites hosting this material, remove ads and accounts found to violate their policies, and report such content to the authorities. They said they had removed content flagged by the BBC and denied prioritizing revenue over user safety.
2: Divya Arya there, and that is part of a longer documentary which you can watch on YouTube. It's called The Careless Machine, Exposing Instagram's Darkest Secret. The war in Sudan's been described by the United Nations as the world's worst humanitarian crisis. Tens of thousands of people killed, 13 million people displaced since it started in April 2023. Now, many of those people fled to the northern city of El Obeid to seek refuge from the fighting between government forces and the paramilitary group, the RSF. But with El Obeid now under attack, the UN Human Rights Council is holding an emergency meeting later on how to prevent a repeat of the violence that took place in El Fasher last year. Our correspondent Imogen Forkes reports from Geneva.
20: What's happening in El Obeid bears chilling similarities to what happened in El Fasher. The city is surrounded. Civilians are attacked if they try to leave, but the means to survive in El Obeid are being destroyed. Water and power supplies, hospitals, even UN food convoys. When El Fasher fell to the rapid support forces last October, thousands of civilians were slaughtered in what both the UN and Amnesty International say were crimes against humanity. The UN Human Rights Chief warned 3 weeks ago El Obeid's 500,000 civilians were at risk of

0: Arden Indoor Arena for a three-day special event. Whilst we can't officially say it's got something to do with arguably the most famous singer on the planet and a certain NFL footballer, if you ask any Taylor Swift or Travis Kelce fan, they'll tell you it's wedding time. The permit for the event states 100 guests should be enjoying a pre-party celebration round about now. Could be a rehearsal dinner, couldn't it? And if you need more evidence, we've seen Swiftie friends Ed Sheeran and Sabrina Carpenter, among many others, spotted arriving in the city. Swifties as well, fans have been arriving by the truckload. They couldn't be happier.
1: We're so excited to be here. We came all the way from Little Rock, Arkansas to celebrate Taylor's wedding and congratulate her on her big day.
2: I think it's our version of a royal wedding because she's so popular and her future husband's so popular. You know, everyone's going to be all eyes on them the whole weekend.
3: We're huge Taylor Swift fans and we're happy that it's happening for them.
4: I mean, in my brain, it's royalty, that's for sure. I feel like this is the American royal wedding at this point. Yeah.
0: Our correspondent Neda Torfik braved the blistering New York heatwave to find out more.
5: I am right in front of what is one of the entrances into Madison Square Garden. And around this area, which is barricaded, I can see 20, 30 fans, I would say. It's hard to tell because there's so much media, too. And they describe this as America's royal wedding. So the excitement is certainly building. And there are hundreds of police officers already patrolling the streets. There's barricades everywhere. We were here as a white tent was being erected, which a source told us was for the 1,000 guests that are coming in. So all signs point to this happening, although a New York tabloid did just say that they have a source that reveals they may have already said their I do's and that this will be more of a reception party on Friday.
0: It's an odd venue for a wedding, isn't it? I read that there might be a castle being built inside it.
5: Yeah, exactly. There were photographs of deliveries. One of the workers having Taylor Swift on his polo, a box saying garden party with some trees coming out, what looked like columns of a castle. And many people just started piecing together. Well, the pair got engaged in August of last year and put out professional photos. And it was very much that garden theme. And so people are saying it looks like that same kind of romantic, whimsical garden decor for this. But as you say, people just kind of questioned if this was really the location, because Madison Square Garden doesn't really have curb appeal, you know? It's not exactly the romantic location that you would assume for someone with unlimited funds, but it is a secure space. You know, it's basically a box with no way to look into it. And so it looks like she has ultimately landed on this as the best fit.
0: Yeah, she's unique in as much as I think people who listen to her music have been following her relationship story for 2 decades now. So speculation for this has just been building and building, hasn't it?
5: Oh, absolutely. You know, you hear Swifties talk about this being her bride era, celebrating the fact that she found a real life love story. Fans really connected to her writing about her past relationships and her music and her heartbreaks. And she has been very out and open about how happy she is in this new relationship with Travis Kelce. He, in his own right, a superstar of sport. But if you think about Taylor Swift, she is definitely up there with other cultural icons. And that is what makes this wedding such a big deal.
0: One thing we actually do know for certain is that the couple have donated millions and millions of dollars to charity.
5: Yeah, that's right. They have donated $26 million in charities, and several of those charities are right here in New York.
0: And we talk about the rumor mill. The rumor going around the BBC is actually that you're not working today and you're just hanging around outside trying to blag an invite. Is that true?
5: You know what? I have to say, my chances of an invite are slim to none. I am just trying, like everyone else, to break this mystery for the BBC.
0: I don't believe a word of it. Neda Torfik there in New York for us. And I've just seen that one celebrity website actually set up a live feed of one of the loading bays at Madison Square Garden, where people have just spent hours watching trucks show up, like watching paint dry. That's it from us. Thanks for listening.
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7: For decades, science believed our closest animal relatives could help us better understand ourselves. 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

0: as we examine how one chimpanzee's story helped change the course of research. 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
2: In Nigeria, where homosexuality is illegal and condemned in many churches, one gay Anglican priest lost his family and his congregation. I follow his journey through secrecy and rejection as he searched for a new ministry that would accept both his faith and his sexuality. 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
3: BBC News with Will Chalk. The World Health Organization says a trial has begun of two potential treatments for the strain of virus behind the current Ebola outbreak in the Democratic Republic of Congo. The WHO says the trial may take months and will require more than 1,000 patients. A BBC investigations found Meta is profiting from paid adverts promoting child sex abuse material on Instagram in India, despite company policies prohibiting such content. Meta said it fought child exploitation on its platforms, removed ads that violated its policies, and reported such content to the authorities. Venezuela's interim president says almost every official in La Guaira state at the epicenter of last week's powerful twin earthquakes died in the event. She said the death toll now stands at more than 2,500 people. 9 people have been killed in a bomb attack inside a crowded cafe next to a courthouse in the centre of the Syrian capital, Damascus. The head of the Syrian Bar Association says 6 of the dead are lawyers. A suspect has been identified in the investigation into a parcel bombing in Monaco that seriously wounded a sanctioned Ukrainian-born multimillionaire. Officials said an international arrest warrant has been issued against the suspect, who they say is a foreign national. A rare surviving copy of the American Declaration of Independence has been discovered in London. It's the only known example of its kind outside the United States. Japan has started installing hundreds of cameras in its northern mountains as part of a nationwide survey of the bear population following a surge in attacks. There have been 13 fatal maulings recorded in the past year. At the Men's Football World Cup, Portugal are through to the round of 16 after scoring in a dramatic final few minutes to beat Croatia 2-1. They will face Spain in the next round, who easily defeated Austria 3-0. In the evening's final game, Switzerland are playing Algeria in Vancouver. They are currently winning 1-0. And that's your latest BBC News.
4: I was born at Lagos State. I'm the fourth and the last in my family. At the age of 4, that's when I started having this feeling, you know, of going closer to boys than girls.
2: For this Nigerian priest, that moment of realization defined his life. Nigeria is one of the most religious countries in the world. Christian churches are full and faith shapes daily life. So when some Christians find their faith colliding with their sexual identity, they can find their lives torn apart. Homosexuality is illegal in Nigeria, a legacy inherited from the penal code set up over 100 years ago under British colonial rule. Even today, same-sex relationships can carry sentences of up to 14 years in prison, and in some parts of the country, even harsher punishments can apply. In many of the country's Christian churches, homosexuality is still preached as a sin. You're listening to The Documentary from the BBC World Service. I'm Emily Buchanan, and for this episode of Heart and Soul, I've been in Nigeria, speaking to a former Anglican cleric who's tried to stay true both to his faith and his homosexual identity, and has paid a high price, rejected by both his family and his church. He says despite all this, he never stopped believing in God. To protect him, we've called him Appiah, and his words are spoken by an actor.
4: I love guys very, very well. I started watching porn at a young age. I was around 11, 12, and I started having friends outside.
2: Some of what Appiah told me about his early years we've removed from this program because it involves sexual abuse when he was a child. As he grew up, it became harder to hide his attraction to other men from his family.
4: My mom found out I was watching porn. She asked who gave me the cassette. Then it was on VCR. I told her I'd bought it myself. It became a serious issue in the house.
2: His family summoned him to a meeting.
4: The next day, my mom and my dad gathered my siblings and I. That's when my mom told everyone that she had found me watching porn.
5: And it wasn't just any porn. This is homosexual porn.
4: Homosexual porn, yes.
5: So they know that homosexuality is illegal in Nigeria?
4: Yeah, they are aware.
5: Presumably they felt it was very sinful.
4: Very, very. My dad being a church person.
5: Your father's a church person?
4: Yes. Being a church person, my mom, the same thing. So they see it as a sin. Even demonic. Like someone who's been possessed. My dad became angry with me. So then my dad was like, okay, I'm no longer a son again.
5: Your father disowned you?
4: Yes, he disowned me. That his son can't behave like that.
2: For Appiah's parents, his sexuality was not something they could accept as part of his identity. They saw it as a sign he was possessed by demons.
4: It was my mom who spoke to her friend and said, confiding in her about my issue. A friend told her that there was a spiritual church they could take me to. So my mom and her friend took me there. When we arrived, I was asked to come inside. And as soon as I did, the man started shouting, saying an evil spirit was holding me too strongly.
5: So just describe what happened. You went to the church and the priest there started to try and, what, exorcise you?
4: Yeah, he was beating me.
5: Beating you?
4: Yeah, with a cane. That is an evil spirit. They will pray the homosexual out of me. And that, after that, I will start coming closer to God. I did not see it as an evil spirit. I told them this is how I was born. My mom said she couldn't have given birth to a gay man.
2: At 16, he left home.
4: That was how I left the house, because my dad had already disowned me. My siblings did the same thing.
5: At that age, your father has disowned you, your mother disowns you, yes. And you're thrown out of the house. And you go and live with your friends. And do you change at all? I mean, did this exorcism make any difference to you?
4: No, it did not. Because the friend I went to stay with is also a homosexual.
5: Hmm. And what was your relationship with your faith at that point?
4: I was still at the Anglican church. I take prayers very, very seriously as an Anglican member. I was also a good chorister. At 7 a.m., I am already in church. I take Bible study because I don't see me being a gay as something or someone who is demonic.
2: This is where Appiah's story becomes more complicated, as his strong Christian identity clashed irrevocably with his sexuality. In Nigeria, the Bible's often cited to condemn same-sex relationships. Passages in Leviticus and the writings of St. Paul are frequently used to support that view. However, for Appiah, there's no contradiction between being Christian and being a homosexual. He recognizes that the Bible is often quoted, but he points to passages in the New Testament that emphasize love above all else. For example, where Jesus teaches, love your neighbor as yourself.
4: In the scripture, Jeremiah 1 verse 5, he said, I chose you before I gave you life and before you were born. He has selected us. So God really selected me personally. My sexuality actually can't stop me from doing things for God.
2: So despite what he'd been through, he chose not only to continue to worship as a Christian, but to train to become an Anglican priest.
4: It was at the peak of the coronavirus when I became a catechist. I was given a local church to manage.
5: And did the church know, the church that gave you that appointment, did they know you were gay?
4: At the time, no. But there were a few reverends and reverend canons that knew about my sexuality. But the bishops and the rest, they didn't know.
2: After that came theological college, where he was surprised to find he was not alone.
4: I eventually enrolled into theological school. What I saw at theological school is something different.
5: So really, tell us.
4: I thought I was the only gay man there, so I just kept it within myself. But what I saw there, we started having this click. I was like, what? I was shocked.
5: So you're saying when you went there, there were a lot of gays there?
4: Yes. Not only one or two, but a lot.
5: And a lot of them will have graduated and will now be priests in the Anglican Church all over Nigeria. And a lot of them will be now hiding or wondering whether to leave the church, I suppose.
4: Some left. Some are still there fighting with their sexuality.
5: And why do you think there were so many gay people in the theological college?
4: Everybody loves Christ. Everyone wants to preach the gospel to the nation. But one hindrance is just the gay part of it. Those who don't want others to know are hiding.
5: And so at what point, you started to actually go up the church. You were then qualified? You became a pastor?
4: After theological school, yes. I was called into ministry as a reverend full-time.
5: How did that feel at that point, knowing the church's attitude to homosexuality?
4: I was so excited. But there's something that they do every year. The chancellors and bishops, they would ask us to pick up our Bible and swear an oath, raising our right hand and take an oath to not engage in homosexuality. But for me, I don't join them. So I step outside because I cannot take an oath to rededicate my life that I won't engage in homosexuality when I know fully well I am into it. I don't preach against it and I don't like seeing pastors preaching against it. I told my friends that I would sign the papers, but I would not take the oath. So the other priests who see themselves as more worthy started watching me.
5: So are these more the senior people in the church or just different people?
4: Senior people in the church, the venerables.
5: The venerables, they started looking at you as not being properly Christian.
4: Yes.
5: Because as far as they're concerned, you're breaking, you're going against the Bible, against scripture.
4: Yes.
2: For clergy like Appiah, the church's opposition to homosexuality has affected him in deeply personal ways. As a young priest, he was expected to conform.
5: And so what started to happen then to you? You're in your church, you're running the church, you're a pastor in the church, people are coming to you for advice, you're administering the various sacraments. What happened after that?
4: We were asked to go and marry. Because you can't be a reverend without having a wife, so we do not fall into sin.
5: Oh, so they wanted you to marry a woman?
4: Yes, so I won't fall into sin.
5: Right, so what did you say to them?
4: I said I will, but within myself, I had no intention to marry. Some of the venerables watching us then reported us to the bishop.
5: So is there some opposition around in the church, in the community, saying, look, this person isn't a proper priest?
4: No, I had no opposition from the community I was serving. The opposition was from the priests themselves.
5: So what do they do then? They're getting worried. You're there, you're not getting married. It's not looking like to them like you're following biblical teaching. What happens after that?
4: They finally found out because I had an affair with a children's teacher.
5: With a student teacher? But how did they find out that you were having an affair?
4: Someone reported it.
5: Somebody noticed you were having an affair with a student teacher and they reported you to the venerable.
4: The senior priest didn't ask us, never confirmed anything with us. What he did was to report directly to the bishop. The panel was set. There were 12 persons in the panel. We were 4 in the room, invited and questioned.
5: So just describe what happened. You were called in front of this panel, 12 people, and what did they say to you?
4: They first asked if it was true that we are homosexuals. We said yes. Then they said if we knew we were gay, why did we venture into becoming priests? I told them personally my sexuality was not affecting the church in any way.
5: Because your church, where you were presiding, the congregation knew you were gay?
4: No, they didn't.
5: Right, but they still liked you as a pastor?
4: Yes, very much. The church was growing.
5: So you were successful?
4: I had promised myself never to let my sexuality affect my work with the church. They went around the congregation asking people, asking church members and the children as well.
5: They literally went round the congregation to see if you'd slept with any of the members.
4: Yes.
5: Children as well.
4: Yes. They found nothing, but the decision came. So after the panel, the resolution was given to the bishop and he asked us to leave the church.
2: All four men were expelled from the Anglican Church. Years of training, gone.
5: So the panel decided that you were no longer suitable to be a pastor and you would have to completely leave the Anglican Communion.
4: We were asked to leave the vicarage. I was no longer to call myself a priest in the Anglican Communion.
2: You're listening to The Documentary from the BBC World Service. I'm Emily Buchanan, and for Heart and Soul, I'm hearing the story of Appiah, a homosexual Nigerian priest devoted to the Anglican Church, who found himself torn between his faith and his sexual identity.
5: So when you said to the panel, look, I've got a growing church, the congregation are happy with me, I want to just keep working there and spreading the gospel and growing the Anglican Church, what did they say?
4: They said a homosexual cannot be a priest.
5: And you'd done all this theological training, you'd been practicing as a priest, everything had been going well. How did you feel about that?
4: Very, very bad. I felt embarrassed. I felt everything about me and God has come to an end. I felt everything about me has finished.
2: This isn't just a Nigerian story. Across the global Anglican Communion, deep divisions have opened up over sexuality. Earlier this year, we attended the latest meeting of the conservative movement Global Anglican Futures Conference, or GAFCON. It's strongly represented in Africa and teaches that homosexual practice is incompatible with scripture. They firmly reject same-sex relationships amongst both congregations and clergy.
6: We're in the business of seeking that each and every one in this room and the millions that are represented by this room around the world would stay salty, would keep our lamps lit because we're committed to the gospel. And you're here because you're a gospel person and we're a gospel family in GAFCON. And the world needs gospel families.
2: That was GAFCON's General Secretary, the Right Reverend Paul Donison. He's sensitive to accusations the group is homophobic, and he stressed it was also important to have pastoral responsibilities towards gay people. This was a stand set out at the once-a-decade Anglican Communion meeting back in 1998, known as the Lambeth Conference, which I remember well as crystallising the clash of cultures over homosexuality.
6: In 1998, the Anglican Communion spoke with clarity on the definition of human sexuality and marriage. Right? Lambeth 110 in 1998 said that this conference, in view of the teaching of Scripture, upholds faithfulness in marriage between a man and a woman in lifelong union and believes that abstinence is right for those who are not called to marriage while rejecting homosexual practice as incompatible with Scripture, calling our people to minister pastorally and sensitively to all, irrespective of their sexual orientation. The two parts of Lambeth 110. Here's a definition of marriage, and then here's a call to compassionate ministry to those who struggle. But then ends by saying, we cannot advise the legitimizing or blessing of same-sex unions, nor ordaining those involved in same-gender unions.
2: In recent years, GAFCON has moved to reshape the Anglican Communion itself, and at their gathering they voted to sever ties with the Archbishop of Canterbury, saying that the Mother Church has abandoned biblical teaching. We spoke to ordinary Anglicans in the pews and found they strongly agree with this stance.
7: The issue of liberalism, relativism, adulteration of the truth, and then taking the church out of the Bible that we've seen in the global West. And for me, it's a bit frightening because the Bible is inerrant. The scriptures, reasoning and apostolic traditions, and in all of these, we've seen that based on apostolic tradition, there was nowhere we saw in the scripture where God and the early church fathers ordained or sanctioned same-sex union. We have to defend the faith. People have lost their life in defense of this faith.
8: It's, I think, the main role of the church as Christians is that we must follow what the Bible says. That the teachings of the Bible is what matters. So the way the Bible has tailored it for us, I believe, is the way we should go. The Church of England, who is or should be our leader, may have somehow deviated a bit from the teachings of the Bible. I don't support what's been done there. And I think they need to go back to the roots of how it was, of how the Bible teaches it.
9: For us, well, I say there's not so much of a debate. It's, we know that this is what God ordained for us from the very beginning, as a man and woman. The confusion that is growing, even though it's creeping into our society also, you might not see it on the newspaper, you might not see it, but we know it's growing because families face these issues every day. For people who have these struggles, we don't stand to reject them. It's to find ways to encourage such ones, to pray with such ones, to seek counseling, so that whatever they may have dabbled into, maybe in schools or somewhere else, you know, or whatever it is they've engaged in, they can seek counseling, seek prayers, and, you know, be reconciled back to their family and also to God. If a person who has fallen into sin, you know, gently help them and restore them into the faith.
2: For clergy like Appiah, this global struggle plays out in deeply personal ways. Although the institution had rejected him, he managed to find a new home for his Christian ministry.
5: In spite of everything you've been through, you've been rejected by your parents, you've been rejected by your church. What are you doing now with your faith?
4: I did not leave the church. I joined the Cherubim and Seraphim Church.
5: What kind of church is that?
4: A white garment church.
5: White garment church? Yeah. Okay, so you've joined another church. You're still very much a Christian. And are you a pastor in that church?
4: Yes, but we don't use the term pastor. We use elder. So these elders have a hierarchy and pray and intercede for the congregation. I also enrolled myself with online ministry to help queer people and even clergymen.
2: Within global Christianity, Appiah's experience is deeply contested. For many, scripture condemns his sexuality. For others, the biblical interpretation is evolving. Appiah has no doubts what his path is.
5: So what's your life been like since you left the church?
4: I feel so happy. I got myself engaged with organizations.
5: With what kind of organization?
4: NGOs.
5: People trying to help other gay clergy?
4: People trying to help others, teaching about HIV and AIDS in Nigeria. And for the gay clergy, we don't have such a ministry catering for them, specifically in Nigeria.
5: Right, you can't really be open about being gay. And certainly not gay clergy can't be open in Nigeria. Because it's illegal as well, isn't it? Under the national law, being homosexual, as well as being very much disapproved of by the church.
4: Yes. I attended a two-day prayer conference for people fighting with their sexuality, people fighting with their faith, with God, all the lesbians, trans, gay, all there.
5: So you're finding yourself part of a much bigger LGBTQI space, and you feel liberated to be in that space. You're not trying to be something, or you're not hiding anything.
4: Yes. I'm not hiding anything.
5: And I suppose the church would say you just shouldn't be gay. You know, it's sinful. Or you should be, if you are gay, then you have to be celibate.
4: I am gay. I'm not celibate. I don't see it as a sin.
5: Of course, overall, in the Anglican Communion, it is possible to be a gay priest. How do you feel about the position?
4: Yes. Following the doctrine of Church of Nigeria, they are against it. But I don't see how my sexuality can affect the church. They quote Genesis and what happened when God destroyed Sodom and Gomorrah. But in the New Testament, God adores us, no matter our sexuality.
2: Appiah believes that the church should not take such a dogmatic view of homosexuality, nor is it even relevant to leading a Christian life.
4: God did not condemn anyone due to their sexuality. Knowing God and loving God has nothing to do with sexuality, faith, or following God. It's a decision, no matter who you are.
5: So, I mean, how do you see the fact that, you know, the Nigerian church is moving away from the Anglican Communion and from the Church of England, where you can be gay and a member of the clergy?
4: I do not believe they understand God, because if we bring in discrimination in the church, calling on us gay people to leave the church, leave the communion entirely, then who will preach to us to repent? Especially as there are still people within the church hiding, still fighting with their sexuality.
5: Right, so you're saying that actually there are gay priests within the church who haven't come out and they're hiding it?
4: Yes, many are in hiding.
5: But what would you say? You see, the point is the new global Anglican Communion is absolutely adamant that the drift towards allowing gay clergy and same-sex blessings is absolutely against what the Bible says. And they want to go back to the roots of Anglicanism, to the Bible, and they say they are the true Anglican Communion.
2: Here's their General Secretary, Paul Donison, again.
6: This is not a new communion. This is not a rival communion, nor an alternative communion. This is the Anglican Communion. This is why we're using the language of reordering. The movement began in 2008 as a renewing of the communion. We were going to be a prayerful protest for the gospel and prayed that the communion would turn itself around. But it didn't. Because often with this idea of the new communion, people say we're schismatic. Oh, you're schismatic, you're schismatic, you're breaking things. But here's the truth. We're not schismatic at all.
5: What do you say to them?
4: See, the world is changing. The way it was when I was younger is not the way it is today. I feel there's only one Anglican church, and so my message to them is we should reunite. Sexuality shouldn't be a problem for the church. The bishops and the primates should come back to the same Anglican church as it was.
2: Nigeria's Same-Sex Marriage Prohibition Act doesn't just ban marriage, it criminalizes same-sex relationships, public displays of affection, and even support networks. That means in everyday life, still living in secrecy.
5: Do you worry then that the Anglican Church, in effect, will be weakened in a country like Nigeria because it's losing many clergy who might otherwise have been part of the Anglican Church and helped it to grow, but they're now joining other churches?
4: Yes. Talking about the future, they will lose clergymen.
5: Are there a lot of gay clergymen?
4: Yes. There are many who don't want to come out.
5: But there must be a lot of fear, because now the stakes are high, aren't they? They're saying we can't be part of any Anglican communion where there's tolerance of homosexuality.
4: Some priests are leaving the church, while those of them still within the Anglican church are hiding.
5: Right, so you're saying that actually there are gay priests within the church who just haven't come out?
4: Yes.
5: And they're hiding it?
4: Because of fear. But for me, I don't see any reason to hide.
2: In a country where law, culture, and religion fuse in their opposition to homosexuality, living openly as a gay person, and especially as a gay priest, can mean losing everything: family, church, and a sense of belonging. But Appiah refused to choose between his sexual identity and his belief. For him, it's been a long and painful quest to find a church that has room for both. You've been listening to the documentary Heart and Soul on the BBC World Service.
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12: Hello, I'm Johnny Diamond. 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
14: A fragile ceasefire between the US and Iran may be holding, but one of the most important waterways in the world remains under intense scrutiny. We'll hear a special report as the BBC has gained exclusive access to southern Iran and the Strait of Hormuz. And we'll discuss the issue with a leading Iran expert too.
15: And I'm Isaac Fannin, live from Los Angeles, on a fascinating day at the World Cup, as Portugal and Spain set up a neighbourly clash in the round of 16, while Algeria looked to avoid being the fifth African team eliminated. We'll bring you the latest from their game against Switzerland.
13: We're also going to hear about a multi-million dollar mansion in Singapore, which was seized after allegedly being bought using proceeds from smuggled artificial intelligence chips. That's after the latest world news.
16: BBC News with Moira Alderson. Venezuela's interim president, Delcy Rodriguez, says almost every official in La Guaira state at the epicenter of last week's powerful twin earthquakes died in the event. Ms. Rodriguez said nearly 2,600 people are now known to have been killed across Venezuela. Jacob Evans reports.
17: Speaking to reporters, Delcy Rodriguez attempted to calm growing criticism over her administration's response to the devastating double earthquake. Thousands of people are still reported missing, but she rejected accusations officials were slow to react. Ms. Rodriguez said almost 200 buildings were totally destroyed, but that rescue efforts were continuing. As well as updating the death toll, Ms. Rodriguez reassured Venezuelans that there would be no mass graves. It follows claims bodies were building up in morgues and accusations that the government is downplaying the level of destruction.
16: A BBC investigation has found that Meta is profiting from paid adverts promoting child sexual abuse material on Instagram in India, despite company policies prohibiting such content. BBC I found adverts on Instagram offering links to messaging apps where child sexual abuse material could be bought. The BBC flagged one advert, but after review, Meta, which owns Instagram, said it didn't violate community standards. Meta said it fought child exploitation on its platforms, removed adverts that violated its policies, and reported such content to the authorities. The World Health Organization says a trial's begun of two potential treatments for the strain of virus behind the current Ebola outbreak in the Democratic Republic of Congo. There are currently no approved vaccines or therapies for the highly infectious Bundibugyo species of the disease. WHO experts say the trial will take months and may require more than 1,000 patients to produce definitive answers. WHO chief Tedros Adhanom Ghebreyesus said there are many obstacles to overcome.
18: The clinical trial of two therapeutics began with the enrollment of the first patient. Despite all this progress, we continue to face significant challenges, including mistrust and violence. Such acts not only endanger patients and health workers, but also impair efforts to stop transmission and save lives.
16: Nine people have been killed in a bomb attack inside a crowded cafe next to a courthouse in the centre of the Syrian capital, Damascus. 20 others have been injured. The head of the Syrian Bar Association says six of the dead and seven of the injured are lawyers. A Guatemalan man extradited to the US has pled guilty to his role in the deaths of 53 migrants who were found in the back of a lorry in Texas 4 years ago. The group were abandoned in a locked trailer in sweltering heat near San Antonio. The US Department of Justice said the man was an important organiser in a smuggling group. World News from the BBC. A suspect has been identified in the investigation into a parcel bombing in Monaco that seriously wounded a sanctioned Ukrainian-born multimillionaire earlier this week. Monaco's prosecutor's office said an international arrest warrant had been issued against the suspect, who they say is a foreign national and no longer in Monaco. A rare surviving copy of the American Declaration of Independence has been discovered in London, the only known example of its kind outside of the United States. The document was found earlier this year by a volunteer cataloguing the papers of Royal Navy captains from the Revolutionary War. Tim Muffett has the details.
19: The United States Declaration of Independence formally cut ties between Great Britain and its 13 American colonies. With the Revolutionary War underway, it spoke of life, liberty, and the pursuit of happiness. It listed grievances against the British Crown. Copies were printed to help spread the word, some in Exeter, in New Hampshire. Of that batch, until now, only 10 were thought to still exist. But a National Archives volunteer discovered an 11th copy earlier this year, hidden amongst papers seized by the Royal Navy 250 years ago.
16: Japan has started installing hundreds of cameras in its northern mountains as part of a nationwide survey of the bear population following a surge in attacks on humans. The Environment Ministry said the study would initially focus on six major bear populations in the northern region of Tohoku before expanding across the country over the next 4 years. At the Football World Cup, Portugal are through to the round of 16 after scoring in a dramatic final few minutes to beat Croatia 2-1. They'll face Spain in the next round, who easily defeated Austria 3-0. In the evening's final game, Switzerland are playing Algeria in Vancouver. At half-time, Switzerland are leading 1-0. BBC News.
13: Thank you for that news. Hello and welcome to Newsday on the BBC World Service with Anne Soy in Nairobi and James Copnell in London.
14: In the programme today, we have a special report from the Strait of Hormuz, that waterway at the heart of the geopolitical and often military struggle between the US and Iran. We'll also look at a luxury house in Singapore seized because it was allegedly bought using proceeds from smuggled AI chips.
13: And Newsday's Isaac Fannin will bring us all the latest from the World Cup following wins for Portugal and Spain, and as Switzerland and Algeria fight for a place in the last 16. You can send us your thoughts on that or anything you hear on Newsday on our usual number, +44 77 86 20 50 85.
14: We begin with the programme with that exclusive report we mentioned there. A fragile ceasefire between the US and Iran may be holding, but one of the world's most strategically important waterways remains under intense scrutiny. Control over shipping through the Strait of Hormuz has proven to be Iran's key bargaining chip to end the strikes and bring the US to the negotiating table. BBC World Service Senior International Investigations Correspondent Nawal Al-Maghafi has travelled to the southern Iranian port of Bandar Abbas on the Strait to see how Iranians at the heart of the crisis are living through an uncertain peace.
20: We're on a fishing boat off the southern coast of Iran, heading out into the Strait of Hormuz. It's early in the morning and already the stifling heat is overwhelming. As we sail further out to sea, we find dozens of boats anchored, waiting for permission to move.
21: We are right at the heart of the Strait of Hormuz, and behind me is an international ship that's been captured by the Iranians. It's easy to forget how vital these ships are for day-to-day life. They're carrying fuel, they're carrying fertilizer, and when they're stopped, prices go up for all of us.
20: In the last few months, this waterway has become a bottleneck and a crucial weapon for Iran. We're in the car driving across Bandar Abbas city on our way to the mayor's office. I want to speak to him about what he thinks about this war and about the ceasefire and its fragility. We arrive at a government complex and meet Mehdi Nobani in his office. He's been the city's mayor since 2021. There are many in Israel and in Washington who say this war has been a success. They've killed your supreme leader, they've killed multiple military commanders, they've attacked military sites, weapons depots, radar sites. What would you say to that?
22: Not at all. Iran has been successful because Israel and the US haven't reached their goals. If the ceasefire breaks down, Iran will close the strait for sure.
20: As that fragile ceasefire continues to hold, life carries on as normal. We're heading out to a local market. The alleyways are lined with produce, and motorbikes weave through the crowd.
21: I'm just walking around the market in the heart of Bandar Abbas, and it is bustling with people.
0: It's quite late in the evening, around 8 p.m, and it's packed. People are buying fruits, they're buying cherries and grapes, which are quite popular here. There are shops that are selling sunglasses, selling toys, and each one of them is quite busy because the weather here is scorching hot, and so the day really starts at night. And it's made me think that Bandar Abbas is always seen through the lens of its strategic importance, through the lens of the Strait of Hormuz and the impact it has on the global economy. But we very rarely see it through the eyes of its people. They've had no say in this war, and yet they're the ones that have had to endure it. And so it's very interesting just walking around and speaking to people about the impact it's had on them and how it's affected their lives.
1: We meet two women, Fatima and Masume, who are selling fruit from their stalls. Fatima has begun selling peaches once again. Her son lost his job during the war. Her family now relies on what she alone can bring home.
3: We didn't want a war. Trump wanted a war. He attacked us unexpectedly. We didn't want this.
1: The rhythm of the market has returned, but war is still the topic of conversation. Nearby, 40-year-old Masume is listening and wants to join in.
3: Every war is a problem. It causes a lot of economic issue, but that's war. Everyone needs to get used to it. We need to be patient.
1: Standing amongst the people of Bandar Abbas, it becomes clear that this city's story can't be told through the lens of geopolitics. Behind every calculation about global trade is a family whose life hangs in the balance.
14: The BBC's senior international investigations correspondent, Nawal Al-Maghafi, reporting there from Bandar Abbas in Iran, on condition that none of her material is used by the BBC's Persian service. These restrictions apply to all international media organizations operating in Iran.
13: And listening to that report was Professor Mehran Kamrava, Professor of Government at Georgetown University in Qatar and an expert on Iran. Welcome to the programme. I wonder what you thought listening to that.
23: Well, what we hear is the dire economic circumstances of ordinary Iranians. Iran might have come out somewhat victorious militarily from the war, but its economy is in a really bad shape.
13: Yeah. Is there a link between that and the politics, in the sense that in the US, President Trump is under pressure because of the poor economic situation caused in part by this war, and he's got elections coming up. If the people in Iran are feeling the economic pinch, will that increase pressure on the leadership in Tehran?
23: Absolutely. And so there's an awful lot of post-war reconstruction that Tehran's policymakers need to do. Otherwise, they'll be in serious political trouble. And we hear already voices coming out of quite ideological individuals who are not talking about taking very pragmatic steps to foster development.
13: What sort of steps do you mean?
23: Well, they need to deliver on the reconstruction of the infrastructure that was destroyed during the war. And as you know, during the war, the Iranian government shut down the internet for something like 100 days. And Iran has a very robust e-economy that suffered tremendously. And it's going to take some time to get back to pre-war levels. So there's tremendous economic hardship that the government needs to deliver on.
13: We heard there in Nawaz's piece, the mayor of Bandar Abbas insisting really that Iran had a huge strategic advantage over the US, this ability to close the Strait of Hormuz. But listening to you, that seems to be diluted a bit by that
6: popular pressure, by that need to rebuild the country?
23: Yes, and I think what is important is for us to have a very nuanced understanding of the consequences of this war. Iran might have come out with a somewhat stronger hand militarily, but now there is a dire need to deliver on the economy. And unless the policymakers in Tehran can deliver on the economy while holding on to the military advantages of the war, then they'll be in serious trouble.
6: Part of that, of course, would presumably include this $300 billion fund for reconstruction that is part of the deal. But I imagine there is a degree of skepticism among the leadership in Iran about whether that money will ever materialize. Would that be correct?
23: Exactly. Absolutely. And what we've seen is a repeated pattern previously, where Iran and Iranian leaders have thought they can easily get their hands, or they can get their hands on either frozen assets or have some sanctions removed. And those assumptions have not materialized. And I think much of the hard work remains ahead in terms of trying to come up with some sort of understanding with the Americans to get their hands on Iran's frozen assets and get some sanctions relief.
6: Meanwhile, preparations are stepping up for the funeral of the former Supreme Leader, Ali Khamenei, who, of course, was assassinated on the very first day of this war with the US. Funerals of such an important figure are often quite political. Will there be a sort of message that Iran will attempt to send through the funeral?
23: Definitely. And what we see already is that the Iranian government has gone out of its way to invite a number of world leaders, and something of the magnitude of 90 political and religious leaders from around the world are expected to attend the funeral. And this is Tehran's signal, not just to its regional neighbors, but more importantly to the world, that it survived the war by the United States and Israel, and it has a tremendous sense of political and military confidence.
6: There have been reports that his son, Mujtaba, the new supreme leader, would not attend the funeral. What do you make of that?
23: Well, the official reason is security reasons. But that, of course, doesn't make sense, because if they're indeed bringing world leaders, then you presume they're providing security for them. So the conclusion then is that Mujtaba must be so badly injured that he cannot make a public appearance yet.
6: All right. Very interesting indeed. Professor Mehran Kamrava, Professor of Government at Georgetown University, Qatar. Thank you very much indeed.
14: You're listening to Newsday from the BBC with me, Ansoy, in Nairobi, James Copnall in London, and Isaac Fennin in California at a watch party. How's the mood like there, Isaac?
7: Hello, yeah, the mood isn't very good at the moment because there are a lot of Algerian fans here watching Switzerland take on their country. And unfortunately for the Algerian fans, they are watching their team lose 2-0 in Vancouver. It's a little bit of a difficult time for them. We've got a few fans with me. Hey guys.
8: Hi. Oh, thank you. Hello.
7: How are you guys feeling? It's not going very well, is it?
8: I feel sick to my stomach, yes. Unfortunately. But I have hope.
7: You have hope?
8: Sadly.
7: I mean, that's what football does, right? It gives you a bit of hope.
8: Yeah, exactly. After Jordan's game, we were there in person, and we walked away after Jordan scored, but we walked back and we locked in.
9: We literally left the stand after the first goal. We're like, we came all the way here.
7: Yeah.
9: But then it turned around like last minute, right?
7: Exactly.
9: And so with like the Austria game, we were here watching it as well. But this one, I'm not too sure.
7: I mean, it's one of those, we are 58 minutes into the game.
9: Yeah.
7: The team have had some pretty incredible moments at this World Cup. There's plenty of hope, right?
9: I know. I see the potential. It's just that I don't know if it's going to play out that way.
7: What do you think has gone wrong?
9: I'm only seeing like true effort from Belghali, Maza, and Ike Nouri. Like those three new young players. I don't know, with the old players, it's not like... Like 2014, they played immensely good with Germany, right? Like the Slimani, Mahrez, the whole team, Ben Sebani, Mandi.
7: Yeah.
9: Mandi's like a ball from grace, almost, yeah. I'm seeing right now.
7: Your young starlet, right?
9: Yeah.
7: I mean, it's one of those where football really can change in any moment, right?
9: In any moment, yeah.
7: So
9: this is like, yeah.
7: We've got to have a little bit of faith. I just wanted, there's obviously about 100 people here, most of them, more than 200 actually, most of them are Algerian. Just talk to me about the Algerian community here in Los Angeles.
9: Yeah, it's little, but many pulled up today. A lot of people came over. It's pretty spread out. I wouldn't say it's concentrated in any sort of place. I'm from LA. She's from the OC.
7: Yeah.
9: South Bay over here. So we're kind of all over. But I'd say a lot of the ones that pulled up today are from Hawthorne.
7: Oh, amazing.
9: Hawthorne's where most of us are, yeah.
7: And what's it like to see so many people here supporting the team? And obviously you guys have been to a game as well.
8: It's inspiring. It's kind of like, wow, guys, look, we came from all over to support each other. But I'm like kind of scared that if we lose, we're all going to be sad together a little bit.
7: Well, at least you've got each other to be sad with,
8: no,
7: right?
8: No, exactly. But it's like, I didn't wear the jersey for this reason. I have to hide it.
7: Yeah, well, that's fair.
8: Exactly. But it's like, at least we have a community. I feel like Algerians are kind of scattered around. We don't really congregate like other places where they have like a little Italy or something of that caliber, in California at least. But it's nice to see us all coming together for, you know, a rare moment for Algeria, I fear.
7: Yes. Well, listen, you know, plenty of time in the game. We've got still about 20 minutes time. And we've seen in most of these games, I know most fans don't really like these hydration breaks, but sometimes it can work in the favor of the team. So maybe the hydration break, which I think is around about 8 minutes away, might do you a favor. The Swiss, they do look pretty good.
8: Yeah, the Swiss are doing really good. But maybe a hydration break will be like a factory reset. I need that, like, desperately.
7: I think we all need that, to be honest. I'm going to let you guys watch the game because I imagine this is incredibly stressful. Hopefully, we'll come back to you at the end and they will have won and we can all celebrate together.
8: When they win 3-2?
7: Yes.
8: Yes, exactly.
7: Exactly.
9: No penalties. No penalties.
7: No penalties.
9: We can't do penalties with Luca. We can't.
7: I don't think anyone can do penalties. I've been incredibly rude and I didn't ask you your names. Please tell me.
9: Ella. I'm Sarah.
7: Sarah. Thank you very much, Ella and Sarah. Really appreciate you. We're going to come back to you a little bit later on. But yeah, those are the fans, some of the fans who are watching this game here at the moment. It's not going too well for Algeria, but there's a little bit of hope that maybe they can do a little bit better. 30 minutes to go in that game. It's been a really, really busy day at the World Cup. Earlier on, we were at the Spain-Austria match. That one ended 3-0 here in Los Angeles. We had a brilliant performance from Luis de la Fuente's side. They're yet to concede a goal at this tournament, and an incredible stat for you. Spain winning their first ever World Cup knockout game since they won the World Cup on African soil 16 years ago. They will take on their neighbours Portugal, who won arguably the game of the tournament so far, as they beat Croatia 2-1. Croatia actually took the lead in that match thanks to Ivan Perisic. Cristiano Ronaldo, a lot of criticism levelled against him. He levelled things up, scoring his first ever World Cup knockout goal, and he was surprisingly substituted by his coach Roberto Martinez. And the man who took his place up top, Gonçalo Ramos, headed Portugal ahead in the 94th minute. We thought that, though, that was it. Croatia thought they'd equalised through Josko Vardiol, but Igor Matanovic has got a whisker of his head on a ball in the build-up to the goal, which meant that Mario Pasalic was offside. It deprived us of arguably one of the biggest shocks, or one of the best endings in World Cup history. So Portugal will take on Spain in Dallas next week. Algeria, we're waiting to see whether they can turn things around against Switzerland. At the moment, guys, it is not looking good. It is Switzerland 2, Algeria 0.
14: Come on, Isaac. We know that at this World Cup, we have come back at the 86th minute.
7: Exactly. Well, that's we've seen Belgium do it to an African team. Maybe an African team can do it to a European team. Maybe the roles can reverse, and you're right there. Maybe that might be the Algerians need to take off from the Belgians and take inspiration from what Belgium did last yesterday. So yeah, you're right. I think we should keep hope.
14: Yeah, keep hope alive. James, what's your gut feeling?
13: Sorry, Algeria fans. I think Switzerland probably going to win this. Although, yeah, there have been so many ups and downs. I mean, Senegal were much better than Belgium for most of that game yesterday, weren't they? And then it all changed. So goals change games, as the old cliche has it. But, yeah, right now, I think your new Algerian friends might be disappointed, Isaac.
7: Yeah, I think so as well. Yeah, goals do change.

0: We'll come back to you to hear how things are going a little later on the programme.
1: Newsday on the BBC World Service with Anne in Nairobi, James in London, and Isaac in North America, in California, for the World Cup. Let's head to Singapore now, speak to Maura Fogarty on our business desk. And in fact, this is a story from Singapore, isn't it, Maura? Because authorities there have seized a mansion worth $42 million that was allegedly bought using money from smuggling AI chips. Tell us more.
2: Yeah. So basically, there is a criminal case happening in Singapore at the moment involving individuals and some companies that are accused of smuggling NVIDIA chips, these very high-end advanced chips. And as part of the criminal case, the police have seized this mansion worth about $42 million. They allege that the mansion was bought using funds that came, you know, illicitly acquired funds, that the money came from the smuggling of these chips. So they've kind of frozen, they've seized this mansion so that the people who own the mansion can't sell it off. They've also seized about $750,000 in bank accounts, held by these individuals as well. And, you know, for a country like Singapore, this is, you know, quite a big deal, because Singapore relies a lot on its reputation as a trusted global business hub. So the authorities here are cracking down pretty hard on these criminal activities involving these advanced chips that are being smuggled from the US to other countries.
1: Yeah, do we know a little bit more about where these chips smuggled to?
2: Yeah, so very specifically, you notice I didn't say which country, because the authorities in Singapore have not named the other country that the chips were sent to. But the expectation is that it's China. And that's because, if you recall, the U.S. placed export restrictions on the advanced chips that NVIDIA makes. And so what happened is that there is a case happening in the U.S. at the moment where the Department of Justice have accused several individuals of buying these servers in America, which contain these high-end NVIDIA artificial intelligence chips, shipping them to certain companies, unnamed, of course, in Southeast Asia. And then they were repackaged. These servers were repackaged and then with documents that were forged and then sent off to China. So if we kind of piece the story together, then the implications that these chips were, eventually made their way to China.
1: Mm. And is this very much this story very much the talk of Singapore right now?
2: Yes. The larger issue here, of course, is, you know, it has to do with the kind of the concerns over technology and advancement and how far that's being advanced in China. The U.S. and the Chinese relationship has been, you know, quite tricky. We've talked about that quite a lot on the program. I do want to mention, though, that since this case was first came to light, the U.S. has approved the sale of some of NVIDIA's chips to China under very specific and certain conditions. And the concern, the background to this was that there was concern that these chips could have dual use, meaning they could be used for, you know, in the military, in the Chinese military as well, which is why there was these restrictions placed in the first place.
1: Maura Fogarty, our business presenter in Singapore. Thank you very much indeed. 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
1: Isaac Fannin will also bring us the latest from the World Cup from California. And we have an interview with the Cameroonian

0: football legend and the oldest man ever to score at the World Cup, the one and only Roger Miller. We'll also look ahead to America's 250th birthday. That's after this news.
1: BBC News with Moira Alderson. Venezuela's interim president says almost every official in La Guaira state at the epicentre of last week's powerful twin earthquakes died in the event. Delcy Rodriguez said nearly 2,600 people are now known to have been killed nationwide. A BBC investigation has found that Meta is profiting from paid adverts promoting child sexual abuse material on Instagram in India, despite company policies prohibiting such content. Meta said it fought child exploitation on its platforms, removed adverts that violated its policies, and reported such content to the authorities. The World Health Organization says a trial's begun of two potential treatments for the strain of virus behind the current Ebola outbreak in the Democratic Republic of Congo. WHO experts say the trial will take months and may require more than 1,000 patients to produce definitive answers. A Guatemalan man extradited to the US has pleaded guilty to his role in the deaths of 53 migrants who were found in the back of a lorry in Texas 4 years ago. Rigoberto Ramon Miranda Orozco faces a maximum penalty of life imprisonment. Japan has started installing hundreds of cameras in its northern mountains as part of a nationwide survey of the bear population following a surge in attacks. Scientists say the animals have grown in numbers in recent years. At the Men's Football World Cup, Portugal are through to the last 16 after scoring in a dramatic final few minutes to beat Croatia 2-1. They'll face Spain in the next round, who defeated Austria 3-0. In the evening's final game, Switzerland are currently leading Algeria 2-0. A rare surviving copy of the American Declaration of Independence has been discovered in London. It's the only known example of its kind outside of the United States. BBC News.
2: Thank you for that summary. Hello and welcome to Newsday on the BBC World Service. We're coming to you live from London with James and from Nairobi with me, Anne.
0: In this next half hour, we'll look ahead to America's 250th birthday, get the latest from the World Cup with our sports presenter Isaac in California, and hear from a Cameroonian and world football legend, Roger Miller, more than three decades after he became the oldest player ever to score at a World Cup.
2: If you have any thoughts about that or anything indeed that you hear on the programme, you can send us a WhatsApp or a text message on our usual number, which is +44 77 86 20 50 85.
0: As America celebrates its 250th birthday on the 4th of July, in just a couple of days, it provides an opportune moment to reflect on the nation, its history and its future. There are, of course, many millions of individual ways of telling that story. Over the next few minutes, we're going to hear one of them. Speaking to Quentin Wetum Ochama, an American teacher born in Minnesota with a remarkable family story. His mother's family has lived in America since the early 1600s, while his father came to the US from Uganda during the 1980s to build a new life. So I began by asking Quentin about the different types of American experiences on his mother and father's sides of the family.
3: My mom's family, we really look back on the 4th of July for pride. My mom's Italian and English, obviously, but there are folks who came over in the 1600s to settle New England. And, there's a story of my 8th great grandfather hearing a speech from George Washington at a church and signing up to join the American Revolution. So there's a lot of, wow, deep rooted connection to this continent and to the history of America. And, other grandfathers and ancestors fought in the Civil War, World War I and World War II. My grandfather fought in World War II in Korea. So there's a long history of folks, putting their bodies on the line for this country. And so we were looking at that. And my mom, she's retired now, so she loves just looking and telling those stories and sharing those stories with me. So I've got a 1-year-old here at home, so I can pass those stories on. But my father's side as well, he just texted me and called me. He's having a barbecue on Saturday to celebrate. My dad came from Uganda in the 80s for education. My mom and stayed because obviously there was the ongoing conflict with the Bush War. And, like I said, he came here get a better life, and brought my sisters over, my half sisters over, and started a life here in America as an East African immigrant here in the upper Midwest, where it gets negative 30 degrees Fahrenheit. He loves it here, and he started his own American story, you know, in the halls of university. So I have that distinct kind of bisecting feeling of, you know, I have a long connection to you know, the American Republic, mm-hmm. to Minnesota as a place, but then having, you know, my dad's somebody who still goes back home but calls America home, you know, come here, you know, 40, 50 years ago. It's a very interesting connection. You could have all these different backgrounds and histories connect, and you get something that's unique and beautiful. I think that's also very uniquely American as well.
0: And presumably those very different migration stories, or similar in some ways, I suppose, but also those very different American stories make up quite a big part of you and who you are and your view of the world.
3: Yeah. Like I said, I have that feeling where you have that, you know, strong connection to, you know, the deep history of America, where I can, you know, there's somebody, you know, somebody who was part of my family who was part of that, right? Like there's that deep history, but also, you know, as the understanding of the new immigrant experience, particularly with my dad and, like, you know, growing up and having multiple languages spoken in the home, growing up as somebody, you know, myself, obviously, a visibly not white person who is included in concepts of blackness, also, you know, feeling a little bit out of place, particularly in a very white place like Minnesota. So, you know, when you think of those American stories and those American experiences, having been able to kind of get the full gambit of it. So it's definitely created a very unique upbringing for myself, but also I think, you know, there's a lot of people here in, you know, in the United States who I think could have a really similar experience. And I'm lucky to be in a place where there's such strong community. There's a strong East African community, even a strong Ugandan and Kenyan community, where we've been able to make connections and commiserate and, you know, celebrate shared heritage.
0: You touched on some of your concerns about America and where it's heading. Does it feel like a very divided country right now in some ways?
3: Gosh, it's such a great question. It does feel divided in so many ways. I think, you know, we look at the state of our politics, and really we're in year, at this point, year 10 of, I think, some of the most divisive politics we've ever seen. And it is extremely concerning to see, you know, just to see how people are so beholden to what they believe is the truth. There's just no commonality, I think, a lot of time anymore, that it's either you're right or you're wrong, and there's no middle room. And I think, you know, social media and the 24, you know, hour news cycle just can, you know, kind of pounce it. And it just, sometimes it can feel, you know, you go out, and I get out to greater Minnesota and rural America all the time. You know, my wife's family is from Bismarck, North Dakota, a very, you know, rural area. And you know, you don't feel it all the time, but then there's just these little interactions that pop up. And I think there's just a deep divide in our politics that unfortunately has now really consumed our culture. And it's just, you know, the question is, how do we try to come back to not a middle, but commonality? Mm. And I think that is the biggest thing. And I think the biggest thing is, how do we get back to common truths?
0: The thoughts there of school teacher Quentin Wadtum Ochama in Minnesota.
2: Let's now head back to California, where Isaac Fennin is at a watch party. How is the mood like? 12 minutes of regular time left on that game.
4: Oh, yeah, it's not looking good at the moment, I have to say. For the Algerians, Switzerland look like they are deeply in control of this match. We're still at this watch party here on Venice Beach, around about 200 Algerian fans here watching this game. You can see the huge palm trees along this famous beach, which is known for Muscle Beach, which is where all the big muscly gym members go and work out at this gym. And it's been taken over by a load of Algerians, and I've got my Algerian friends alongside me. Allah, I know it's not looking good in 12 minutes. How are you feeling?
5: It's looking bleak. I'm here to report it's looking bleak.
4: It is really not looking good. I mean, what do you think has gone wrong? Because they had such a good start. It felt like they had a bit of momentum, and then Switzerland scored.
5: I feel like they were doing really good. I think every time they aim for a goal, they kind of flick it instead of kick it, and
4: which is not good.
5: It's not good. They're kicking like they've never kicked in their lives. Weak, but I support my team nonetheless.
4: We do
5: and
4: support.
5: Also, I'll blame the ref a little bit.
4: Well, we always blame the ref.
5: We have to blame the ref. It's a rite of passage.
4: Obviously, we were talking a lot about African teams. There were going to be 9 African teams that got to the round of 32, which is pretty good. And now it looks like, I think, 5 out of the 6 African teams that have played so far have been knocked out. It's not really a good look for African football, is it?
5: It's not. I feel like they always give us a moment where they're like, the underdog is going to make it. And then they kind of take it away from us in a violent way.
4: Yeah, I mean, this is pretty difficult. They just look like they can't really get any kind of sense of... Switzerland just looked really good. Oh my God, Switzerland should have scored.
5: That was pure luck.
4: He's very much lucky. Luka Zidane, Zinedine Zidane's son, has made an excellent save that has kept Algeria in this game. Switzerland should have scored there. I think it would have been over if that had gone in. Definitely
5: you would have
4: over.
5: Seen something really scary coming from me.
4: yeah, no swearing, please. This is the BBC. Thank you very much. But I mean, if it's only one African team goes far, Morocco, will you be supporting Morocco? I know Algeria and Morocco haven't got the big rivals.
5: So I see I'm being set up here.
4: Yes, I am.
5: Honestly, I want to say, like, to keep, like, the sibling rivalry, I want to say no, I wouldn't support Morocco. But also, like, the second I start watching them and they start losing, I get sad.
4: Okay.
5: So I know they'll get me in the end. And I'd rather, I don't know, honestly. Like, I'm okay with France winning despite being Algerian. I feel like the team is African, so that's my closest thing to Africa. But I'm not against Morocco winning if Algeria doesn't make it. Only if. If not, Mexico.
4: Very diplomatic, Ala. Very diplomatic.
5: Sorry, I love Mexico.
4: Yeah. I appreciate the answer. Well, guys, this is the third game of the day. We've actually had 2 games already, and we were at the first game of the day when Spain swept aside Austria, and this is the story of the day. We've just seen a magnificent performance from Spain, who've just swept aside Austria 3-0 at the Los Angeles Stadium. 2 goals from Mikel Oyarzabal and 1 from Pedro Porro. A first World Cup knockout win in 16 years has made these fans very happy.
6: It's awesome. It was a great game to see. So many Spanish flags and Spanish jerseys. Not that many Spaniards though, but who cares?
7: Best birthday present ever. A sensational game. It was just like beauty, you know? You see everyone getting together and you realize it's not just a game, it's also like a passionate like thing, you know?
4: Do you think Spain can win the World Cup?
7: Absolutely. I mean, if they keep playing the way they play, I mean, I totally think so.
8: We didn't start as good as I thought with the first game against Cape Verde, but now we're coming back 3-0. It looks like we're in good shape for the rest of the games, right? Now you just want to see if we face Portugal on the next round. That's going to be a great match if we go to play against them.
4: So, delight from those fans, and I'm sure delight from the guy alongside me, Guillaume Balaguer, who... Yeah, he joins us outside the Los Angeles Stadium. Must be pretty happy with that.
9: Yeah, I recognize this Spain. It's the Spain that we saw in 2024 that we hadn't seen in this World Cup. But there's also a sense of relief because the World Cup starts today for everybody, really. And what that means is that Spain, Luis de la Fuente, built a squad to be as sharp as possible now. So in the group stage, there was things that were done for players to have more minutes in the legs. And then there was a couple of accidents with Jeremy Pino and Nico Williams getting injured. But generally, basically, De La Fuente has got Spain as they wanted right now. This was our best version. We are fresh, and that's so important because, as you saw, our football is based on recovering the ball early, a lot of movement when we have the ball, and all that happened. We've got the invisible man scoring goals. Where does he play, Mikel Oyarzabal? He's so invisible that he didn't get the, what's it called, the supreme player of the game?
10: Man of the match, no?
9: No.
10: Is that what they're calling it these days?
9: Yeah, supreme, yeah. Whatever. But it was Lamine Yamal. It was too Lamine Yamal for my taste. But anyway, he wants to impress, and he's improving, and he's got now 75 minutes or 85 minutes in his legs. So everything absolutely worked. Correa assisting twice. He doesn't cross, he passes. He puts us in the right place, and also got involved in the second goal in the pass before last when he gave it to Baena. So no fouls. And by the way, I don't know if you've noticed, but we have not conceded a single goal in the tournament. I think the expected goals is 0.4, nothing. Austria had zero shots on target. So defensively, we're doing that very, very well as well. And if you have that, you know up front we're going to score. No?
10: And obviously, for this team as well, I imagine a lot of talk in Spain would have been about the fact that at World Cups, you don't do particularly well when it comes to the knockout since that amazing day in 2010. And now they've got that monkey off their back. They can kind of concentrate and move forward and potentially, you know, go far in this competition.
9: Yeah, you're going to have to find another stat. That was an impressive one, you know. That actually, since 2010, we'd only beaten Australia, Iran, Costa Rica, and Uruguay, and Saudi Arabia.
10: Not crazy.
9: Impressive. Not very impressive. And as you say, no won in the knockout stages. Very quickly, after winning the World Cup, Del Bosque says, in Brazil, same guys, they just didn't care at that point. And then you had 2 days before the World Cup starts, Lopetegui gets the sack. And then Luis Enrique wasn't given the time or the patience or the respect for what he was trying to do, and against Morocco we were knocked out. So that's the explanation of what has happened. And he's every 4 years. Is that enough evidence to actually make a big story about it? Maybe not, but We've stopped that now.
10: And finally, 2010, this team won the World Cup. Just wanted to talk to you about the maybe comparisons between this team and the 2010 teams. Do you see many?
9: Yeah, it's a different generation. We didn't have a superstar. Lamine can be that guy. We had a very serious team. Serious as in solid, and again we didn't concede a lot, maybe a couple of goals only in the whole World Cup. That was serious about the profession. They know what they had to do to beat Germany or to beat Holland or whatever. Here there's a bit more fun. This is a team, these are youngsters, right? So Lamine says, yeah, we're going to win the World Cup, and Eric Garcia, who's not a kid, but he's yeah we're not going to win the World Cup. And there's a sense of kindergarten about it, of people that just got no fear. Lamine was three when we won the World Cup, so what has happened since, unless you reminded him, it just doesn't stick in his head. So he's okay. There's no fear. They come out with a spring in the feet that I don't recognize. I'm closer to 2010 and that kind of people than them. But, you know, that's the new generation. Let them be, because that's given us a lot of success and happy moments.
10: Guillaume, always great chatting to you. It's going to be a fascinating matchup for Spain. They next play in Dallas in the round of 16. So yeah, they will take on Portugal, who won arguably the game of the tournament so far. They beat Croatia 2-1. There was so much controversy towards the end of the match, as Portugal scored the goal to go 2-1 up in the 94th minute through Gonçalo Ramos, and then Croatia thought they'd equalised through Josko Vardiol, but that goal was disallowed because Igor Matanovic got a whisker of his head on a ball in the build-up, which meant that Mario Pasalic, who set up Vardiol for the goal, was offside. Absolutely unbelievable game of football. And a little update from you, we're about 88 minutes into this match. Unfortunately for Algeria, they have not looked like they're going to get any closer to pushing Switzerland. It's still Switzerland 2, Algeria 0. Switzerland are looking to get their first World Cup knockout win since 1938. Switzerland have had a bit too much class for Algeria, guys.
2: Isaac, many thanks for those updates.
0: Well, in that Portugal game that Isaac was talking about, Cristiano Ronaldo was one of the goal scorers. He's 41, pretty advanced age for a footballer, in which people tend to retire in their 30s. But I've been talking to another football legend who scored at a World Cup at an even more advanced age. Cameroon's Roger Miller is the oldest goal scorer ever at a World Cup, in fact. He was aged 42 when he scored against Russia in 1994. A two-time African Footballer of the Year, he had previously come to true global attention when he scored four goals to lead Cameroon to the quarterfinals of the 1990 World Cup. That, at the time, was a record performance for an African team. I spoke to Roger Miller earlier and started by asking him about those exploits at the 1990 World Cup.
11: It was a proud moment for me, for my family, for my friends, for all Cameroonians.
0: In 1990, when Cameroon went further than any African team had managed before, before the tournament, had you been confident you would achieve such heights?
11: It's hard to say whether we were confident. I achieved that dream, but to achieve similar, you have to fight, and that's what we did. We fought technically, physically, everything. We were in great shape. We said we were going to try and do something.
0: Is it true that President Paul Biya insisted on you being part of the team?
11: Yes, it's true. It's true.
0: Why do you think that was so important to him?
11: It was not that he thought highly of me as such, okay? He listened to what people were saying and the work I had done before the World Cup. And that's why he thought to himself, we ought to send him again to the tournament to try and boost my teammates who were with me at the World Cup.
0: One of the things we also remember most about that World Cup was your dances after you scored, that joy it represented for you and I imagine for many Cameroonians. Is that what you were feeling at that time?
11: Well, I didn't feel anything because I wasn't sure the coaches were going to let me play. I didn't know if I was going to score. It just happened. So my teammates and I tried to create something to show people that in life, regardless of your age, we can achieve something big.
0: And those famous dance moves of yours, did you ever break them out again at parties or weddings, celebrations?
11: No, not at all, not at all. That was a dance, a special dance, a dance I just came up with for the good result Cameroon was expected to achieve.
0: Do you think how people viewed Cameroon around the world, do you think that changed after the 1990 World Cup?
11: No, I don't think it changed anything. There will always be those who are jealous, okay? There are always those jealous and speaking ill of Cameroon. You have people who talk nonsense, but everything any Cameroonian has ever done or does, they do it for Cameroon. They don't do it for anyone else. So, for those who are jealous, that's their own problem. For the rest of us, we did what we had to do. That's all.
0: People all over the world talk a lot about the goal you scored at the age of 42 at the 1994 World Cup in the US. And people still ask themselves how it was possible for a player of that age to score in a World Cup. What was your secret?
11: There was no secret. It just means that when you are in shape, we are in good health, we can score goals even at 50 years old. The most important thing is to be physically fit, but also getting along with your teammates. And then off to the tournament you go.
0: Were you following any special program to be fit, to be in tip-top shape physically at that age?
11: Listen, I've been a sportsman for years. Even before preparing for the World Cups, I was playing tennis and that gave me strength and power. And my physical trainer supported me so I could go further.
0: And that moment, that goal at the age of 42, did it strike you that it would inspire people around the world, that young footballers or people who play football, you know, like me, people of a certain age, not a particularly good footballer, but they would be inspired by a 42-year-old man scoring at a World Cup?
11: Oh, well, all the better for all those who appreciated that and who try to do the same. But like I was saying earlier, we don't do it for individual gain. We do it for our country, for our people, for everyone we love. And the success of our goals, it made them reflect and inspired to do the same thing.
0: What do you think of the performances of African teams at this World Cup?
11: Well, there are certain teams that have had great performances, the teams which we were counting on more than others. For example, Cote d'Ivoire, they didn't manage to go further. they disappointed us a bit. But still, there are other teams who we are counting on and which we hope will do much better.
0: Do you think that Morocco, for example, could still go quite a lot further in this competition?
11: I couldn't tell you. I'm not a Moroccan player. I don't know how they work out. But we hope and try to support them, whether they go far or not, or even go beyond that.
0: Do you see African teams evolving, developing quite a lot since 1990? Are things getting better for African football, in your opinion?
11: Listen, it will just get better and better. At this tournament, it's the first time that we have 10 African teams at a World Cup. Now it's happened. What are these teams learning? How do you dominate the others? I think that it can happen, that African teams can go even further.
0: In this World Cup, when you see Cote d'Ivoire lose right at the end of the match, and you see the same with Senegal losing in the dying minutes, do you think there's a problem, a tactical one, a mental one that needs to be solved? What do you see?
11: It's a tactical problem, technical, that has to improve. All that to say simply, yes, African teams can go even farther in the next World Cup.
0: Do you think an African team is on course to win the World Cup one day?
11: I can say that, yes. If a team manages to reach the quarterfinals, semifinals, it's possible. Now we have to fight on the technical and physical level. We have to be present on the pitch.
0: So there you go, a genuine World Cup legend there, Roger Miller.
2: And now let's head back to California. Isaac, the game has just ended, hasn't it?
4: Yes, it has. Algeria have been beaten 2-0 by Switzerland, as you can hear. All the fans around me are leaving pretty sharpish. Bit of a disappointing performance for the Algerians. Switzerland were pretty good. 2-0 victory, easy victory for them. Unfortunately, they were unable to push Switzerland. So, yeah, another African team knocked out of the competition. We had 9 who had qualified into the round of 32. 5 of them have been eliminated. 1 remains, Morocco. We obviously see Cape Verde, Egypt and Ghana play on Friday. And hopefully one of those, or all of those countries can advance. But at the moment, it's not looking good for the African countries.
2: A very disappointing time indeed for the fans there, and we were listening to some of them earlier. They had given up. I was still hopeful, but anyway, Algeria goes. Let's see what Cape Verde can do. Their president had predicted a 1-0 win, but they're taking on Argentina.
4: Yes, exactly. And I completely forgot to mention Cape Verde, because of course they have got a huge game against Argentina, against Lionel Messi, and this is why we love sport, right? Is that Cape Verde can potentially do something incredible. They've done something pretty special so far in making it to the second round for their first World Cup. They will be up against it, against the best team in the world, maybe, in Argentina, but this is why we love football. You know, they will be defensively strong. They've held Spain in the opening game of the competition, and they'll be feeling confident that they can keep Lionel Messi quiet and the rest, and that we will see what they can do.
2: Good luck to them, and thank you very much, Isaac, for bringing us all the atmosphere, the mood there at the watch party with the Algerian fans. And Algeria has now just been eliminated from the World Cup. You're listening to Newsday from the BBC World Service with me, Anne Soy in Nairobi, Isaac Fanning in California, and James Copnell in London.
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14: Eating out can be expensive, so how do you make sure it's worth it? 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
0: Hello and welcome to Newsday on the BBC World Service with Anne Soy in Nairobi and James Copnell in London.
2: A fragile ceasefire between the US and Iran may be holding, but one of the world's most strategically important waterways remains under intense scrutiny. We'll hear a special report as the BBC has gained exclusive access to southern Iran and the Strait of Hormuz.
15: And I'm Isaac Fannin here in Los Angeles. I'm amongst Algerian fans who were cheering their team on against Switzerland. They have just been beaten. I'll have more on that, plus Portugal's victory after Croatia's disallowed goal in stoppage time.
0: Yeah, plenty of World Cup action for you on the programme. We'll also speak to Maura Fogarty on our Singapore business desk about Spotify reportedly deleting streams of chart-topping songs after suspicious bets. Find out more after the latest World News.
1: BBC News with Moira Alderson. Venezuela's interim president, Delcy Rodriguez, says almost every official in La Guaira State at the epicentre of last week's powerful twin earthquakes died in the event. Ms. Rodriguez said nearly 2,600 people are now known to have been killed across Venezuela. She stressed that rescue efforts are still ongoing, adding there would be no mass graves.
16: Yo de entrada dije, nadie va a fosa común.
17: From the outset, I said no one is going to a mass grave, and I gave the order to the sectoral vice president, first, identification by fingerprints and photographs. In cases where this has not been possible, we move on to forensic dentistry.
1: Iran is preparing for several days of public mourning and funeral processions for its late supreme leader. Ayatollah Ali Khamenei was killed along with several members of his family at the start of the war launched by Israel and the United States in February. Caroline Hawley reports.
18: This is a hugely important moment for the Iranian regime, which has survived a war meant to have swept it into the history books. One senior cleric described the events of the next few days as a referendum for the Islamic Republic. And the authorities are planning to mobilise millions of their supporters in a massive show of public allegiance. Food, transport and accommodation will be laid on. But millions more will stay at home. The month before Ayatollah Ali Khamenei was assassinated, a nationwide uprising against his rule was crushed with unprecedented ferocity and thousands of deaths.
1: A BBC investigation has found Meta is profiting from paid adverts promoting child sexual abuse material on Instagram in India, despite company policies prohibiting such content. BBC I found adverts on Instagram offering links to messaging apps where child sexual abuse material could be bought. The BBC flagged one advert, but after review, Meta, which owns Instagram, said it didn't violate community standards. Meta said it fought child exploitation on its platforms, removed ads that violated its policies, and reported such content to the authorities. A rare surviving copy of the American Declaration of Independence has been discovered in London, the only known example of its kind outside of the US. The document was found this year by a volunteer cataloguing the papers of Royal Navy captains from the Revolutionary War. It's one of 11 copies printed in Exeter, New Hampshire, in July 1776. Dr. Graham Moore is from Britain's National Archives.
19: It is an incredibly significant document, not only in the year 1776, and not only in the United States, but also around the world. We see this kind of idea, a new nation, of how you should govern a nation, of life, liberty, and the pursuit of happiness, spreading around the world through the rest of the next few decades.
1: BBC News. The World Health Organization says a trial has begun of two potential treatments for the strain of virus behind the current Ebola outbreak in the Democratic Republic of Congo. There are currently no approved vaccines or therapies for the highly infectious Bundibugyo species of the disease. The UN Human Rights Council will hold an emergency session on Sudan shortly, as fears grow of an imminent attack on the city of El Obeid by the paramilitary Rapid Support Forces. A previous onslaught on the city of Al-Fasha by the RSF saw mass civilian casualties and accusations of widespread atrocities. The session was requested by a group of members led by the UK. Japan has started installing hundreds of cameras in its northern mountains as part of a nationwide survey of the bear population following a surge in attacks on humans. The Environment Ministry said the study would initially focus on six major bear populations in the northern region of Tohoku. Ambarasan Etarajan reports.
20: Jars of honey mixed with wine will be placed at about human head height or being used to attract the bears. The cameras will then capture each animal's unique white chest marks as it stands on its legs to sniff the sweet tonic. Japanese experts say that although localized surveys have been done in the past, an accurate nationwide count is needed. 13 fatal maulings were recorded across Japan in the past year. Scientists say bear populations are growing in part due to a declining number of people living in rural areas.
1: At the Football World Cup, Portugal are through to the last 16 after scoring a dramatic final few minutes to beat Croatia 2-1. They'll face Spain in the next round, who easily defeated Austria 3-0. In the evening's final game, Switzerland beat Algeria 2-0. They'll play Colombia or Ghana in the next round. That's the latest. BBC News.
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2: Coming up, a BBC exclusive report from the Strait of Hormuz, and we'll discuss the Iranian view on the situation there.
0: Isaac Fannin, Newsday's sports presenter, is at an Algerian watch party at the World Cup. He'll bring us the reactions of fans after their team was eliminated by Switzerland.
2: We'd love to hear yours too on the World Cup or indeed on any other story that you hear on the programme. 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
0: A fragile ceasefire between the US and Iran may be holding, but one of the world's most strategically important waterways remains under intense scrutiny. Control over shipping through the Strait of Hormuz has proven to be Iran's key bargaining chip to end the strikes and bring the US to the negotiating table. BBC World Service Senior International Investigations Correspondent Nawal Al-Maghafi has travelled to the southern Iranian port of Bandar Abbas on the Strait to see how Iranians at the heart of the crisis are living through what is an uncertain peace.
21: We're on a fishing boat off the southern coast of Iran, heading out into the Strait of Hormuz. It's early in the morning and already the stifling heat is overwhelming. As we sail further out to sea, we find dozens of boats anchored, waiting for permission to move.
22: We are right at the heart of the Strait of Hormuz, and behind me is an international ship that's been captured by the Iranians. It's easy to forget how vital these ships are for day-to-day life. They're carrying fuel, they're carrying fertilizer, and when they're stopped, prices go up for all of us.
21: In the last few months, this waterway has become a bottleneck and a crucial weapon for Iran. We're in the car driving across Bandar Abbas city on our way to the mayor's office. I want to speak to him about what he thinks about this war and about the ceasefire and its fragility. We arrive at a government complex and meet Mehdi Nobani in his office. He's been the city's mayor since 2021.
22: There are many in Israel and in Washington who say this war has been a success. They've killed your supreme leader. They've killed multiple military commanders. They've attacked military sites, weapons depots, radar sites. What would you say to that?
23: Not at all. Iran has been successful because Israel and the US haven't reached their goals. If the ceasefire breaks down, Iran will close the strait for sure.
21: As that fragile ceasefire continues to hold, life carries on as normal. We're heading out to a local market. The alleyways are lined with produce, and motorbikes weave through the crowd.
22: I'm just walking around the market in the heart of Bandar Abbas, and it is bustling with people. It's quite late in the evening, around 8 p.m, and it's packed. People are buying fruits, they're buying cherries and grapes, which are quite popular here. There are shops that are selling sunglasses, selling toys, and each one of them is quite busy because the weather here is scorching hot, and so the day really starts at night. And it's made me think that Bandar Abbas is always seen through the lens of its strategic importance, through the lens of the Strait of Hormuz and the impact it has on the global economy. But we very rarely see it through the eyes of its people. They've had no say in this war, and yet they're the ones that have had to endure it. And so it's very interesting just walking around and speaking to people about the impact it's had on them and how it's affected their lives.
3: We meet two women, Fatima and Masume, who are selling fruit from their stalls. Fatima has begun selling peaches once again. Her son lost his job during the war. Her family now relies on what she alone can bring home.
5: We didn't want a war. Trump wanted a war. He attacked us unexpectedly. We didn't want this.
3: The rhythm of the market has returned, but war is still the topic of conversation. Nearby, 40-year-old Masume is listening and wants to join in.
5: Every war is a problem. It causes a lot of economic issue, but that's war. Everyone needs to get used to it. We need to be patient.
3: Standing amongst the people of Bandar Abbas, it becomes clear that this city's story can't be told through the lens of geopolitics. Behind every calculation about global trade is a family whose life hangs in the balance.
0: The BBC senior international investigations correspondent Nawal Al-Magafi is reporting from Bandar Abbas in Iran on condition that none of her material is used on the BBC's Persian service. These restrictions apply to all international media organisations operating in Iran.
6: And we're now joined by the BBC Monitoring's Nico Kelbakiani. Welcome to the programme. You're just listening to that report about the Strait of Hormuz. And over the last couple of months, we have been reporting extensively on the impact that it's having on the global economy. What about inside Iran and how is this reported there?
7: Yeah, good morning. Yeah, the Strait of Hormuz situation and generally the war for Iran has been economically very very bad. They also had this internet shutdown for 3 months since the beginning of the war until the end of May, which also added some additional costs according to the authorities themselves. It was bringing some tens of millions of damages per day. So Iranian economy took a serious hit there have been really high inflation numbers in the country, and the Iranian negotiating team have been responding to for example, to those hardline critics inside the country that have been criticizing Iran's engagements with the US and its talks and the recent memorandum of understanding, saying that they needed these talks and they need a deal with the US to end the war, to bring this kind of relief for people and bring about some economic growth in the country so that the country can recover. And as we know, the US has put some oil sanction waivers for Iran, so Iran now can sell some of its oil, especially during this 60-day period until Iran and the US might reach a final deal.
6: And now there are preparations underway for the multi-day funeral of the late Iranian supreme leader, the Ayatollah Ali Khamenei, who ruled the country for 30 years. How are those preparations coming along? What can we expect over the next couple of days?
7: Yeah, this is massive from the Iranian perspective. They are trying to promote this as people's support for the system. They're saying that they expect some 20 million people to attend these funerals across several cities. For example, there will be several days in Tehran. There will be also in Qom, which is the religious capital of the country. They were also saying that they will take his body to Iraq, the Shia holy cities of Najaf Nadav and Karbala, and eventually he will be buried in Mashhad in his hometown, which is also houses the Imam Reza mausoleum, on 9th of July. Today they're expecting some international delegations, they're trying to mobilize these masses to have these nice images of many people attending and mourning Khamenei, and like also calling for the revenge for his death. The main question in these funeral ceremonies remains that if his son Mojtaba Khamenei, who is now the Iran's supreme leader, if he shows up, because he hasn't seen in public since his appointment in early March. So, and he only has issued some written statement. So the main question remains if he shows up now on his father's funeral.
2: Indeed, you know, you're talking about these international delegations that are coming in, they're expecting 20 million people. But how are the local media there covering this whole situation about Mojtaba Khamenei, who's not been seen in public since he took over?
7: Well, obviously, the local media and then generally the state media and the state affiliated media, they're not questioning his absence. They cannot do that. He was also believed to be injured in that strike that killed his father on 28th of February. But also it seems to be some security precautions maybe, because it was during the war and then Israeli and U.S. strikes killed not just Khamenei but many senior commanders and the senior political officials. So that was from the Iranian perspective, that the security precautions to keep him safe. There was also another senior figure, Ahmad Vahidi, who reportedly become the Revolutionary Guards commander after the previous one was killed on the first day. And he also wasn't seen in public for these 4 months, but actually yesterday he showed up on some of these official meetings. So maybe we will see Mojtaba Khamenei as well. Generally the state media and the local media are focused on to show this support by people for the system, and they will be showing these funeral processions continuously these days, and they've been preparing. Iranian newspapers have been mostly focused on Khamenei's funeral ceremonies in these past few days. So for the next week, you should expect from Iranian media all these footages and images of these large funeral processions across the country.
2: Many thanks, Nico Kelbakiani there from BBC Monitoring.
0: This is Newsday on the BBC World Service with Anne Soy in Nairobi, James Copnell in London, and Isaac Fannin in California for the World Cup.
15: Yeah, welcome to Muscle Beach, Venice Beach, I should say, which is famous for Muscle Beach, where bodybuilders like Arnold Schwarzenegger have come here and trained. It's an outdoor gym space, and it's been the scene of a big viewing party for this evening's World Cup match, which saw Switzerland beat Algeria 2-0. A lot of Algerian fans were at this watch party. It's sort of like a plaza in front of the beach. There's a massive sculpture in front of me that looks like a V sign if you look a bit further back. The screen for that people were watching is being dismantled as we speak, actually, but many Algerian fans, most of the fans have left, actually, very disappointed in seeing the performance of the Algerian side, who just were unable to lay a glove on Switzerland, who win their first World Cup knockout game since 1938. So a big moment for Switzerland, disappointment for another African team. 9 African teams qualifying to the round of 32. 6 have played, only 1 has won. A difficult day for African sides at this World Cup. But let's talk about the day's games, because early on in the day, we actually saw Spain produce a performance that would have sent tongues wagging at this World Cup. They beat Austria 3-0. Brilliant performance by them. 2 goals from Mikel Oyarzabal and a goal from Pedro Porro. Brilliant performance from Luis de la Fuente's side. And let's hear from Spain's manager.
8: I have many reasons to be happy today. So many. Naturally, I'd start with the victory, a crucial win, and the team's sensational performance, as well as the individual achievements. It is wonderful to see players reach milestones of this magnitude. The whole group is happy. Personally, I'm especially pleased for one of them, Unai Simon, as I've known him since he was just a kid. It is an honor and a source of pride for me to coach him, as I am doing now. But we are happy, I repeat, about everything that happened in today's match, how we handled it, how we resolved the situation and the impression we left. We are in a very good place. Of course, this is the process we've had to follow to get to where we are today, but we'll certainly need to be even better in the next match.
15: And that next match will be against their neighbours, Portugal, who won arguably the game of the tournament so far. They beat Croatia 2-1. The Croats taking the lead in that one thanks to Ivan Perisic. Cristiano Ronaldo levelled things up, scoring his first World Cup knockout goal. He was then surprisingly substituted by coach Roberto Martinez. And the man who took his place up front was Gonçalo Ramos. And he headed Portugal ahead 2-1. We thought that was it. It was late into stoppage time, 94 minutes in, but then Croatia thought they had equalised through Josko Vardiol, but Igor Matanovic got a whisker of a head on the ball in the build-up, which meant that Mario Pasalic was offside when he played through Josko Vardiol. If Matanovic had just gotten a haircut, he would have missed the ball and it would have gone through and would have had one of the most dramatic endings to a World Cup match. But as it stands, Portugal are into the last 16 where they will take on their neighbours, Spain. And I actually spoke to a Portuguese journalist, Mariana Fernandes, and I started by asking her reaction to when Ramos scored the winning goal.
9: It was great because in Portugal, there's right now the big debate and the big question whether Cristiano Ronaldo should continue to be a starter for Portugal or should Gonçalo Ramos, two times Champions League winner with PSG, now the record-breaking transfer in the history of a club as big as AC Milan, should be the starter. So having Gonçalo Ramos score that goal, and after the game he told in the flash interview, he said that whenever Portugal needs a goal in those last few minutes, he'll be there. Just call Gonçalo Ramos. So he's really confident right now. So having Gonçalo Ramos, a player that's usually starting from the bench, that only played one game at the moment, it was just used in one game in the group phase. Having him score the winner, such an important goal in this World Cup, is of course amazing for Portugal, amazing for the team.
10: It's really interesting because that moment could have been cancelled out by what we saw at the end of the match with the disallowed Croatia goal. Just talk me through what you were thinking when you saw that goal go in and then when it was disallowed. Do you agree with the call?
9: I think it's a really difficult call. So it's a call that is based on whether the Croatian player touches the ball or if only Renato Veiga touches the ball. So I think it's a really, really tough call to make. And I think that's, of course, why we have VAR right now in the international football. So I think VAR did a great job today at the game. The referee that was on the pitch, not so much, because he really needed the help of the VAR to disallow games or to mark that penalty that Ronaldo then scored. So I think, yes, it was a good call from the referee. But I think, of course, then we all sigh of relief just by not playing that half hour that would have impacted, of course, the game on Monday against Spain.
10: Yeah, I mean, it's interesting. You mentioned Spain and you mentioned Cristiano Ronaldo. Do you think, having seen the impact of Ramos, that Martinez may well decide to make a huge call? Because, of course, Ronaldo did score in this game and maybe leave Ronaldo out for that game against Spain in Dallas?
9: I don't think. I think Cristiano Ronaldo will still be a starter on Monday against Spain. But I think a step was taken today. And I think Roberto Martinez took that step today. So by taking Cristiano Ronaldo off the pitch with 10 minutes to play, with Portugal needing a goal to go through. I think Roberto Martinez took a step and said, of course, yes, you're our captain. We always believe you and I believe you, but we have to make the changes that the team needs.
10: And I just wanted to finally ask you about Diogo Jota and the tribute that the team paid to him at the end of that game.
9: Yes, it's a very emotional day, of course, for the team, for Portugal. I think when we saw on Saturday that the game would fall on this day, we were all very emotional. And I think Cristiano Ronaldo really put it in his interviews after the game. He said that Diogo Jota was looking to the game and was, of course, trying to light the team in the difficult moment. I think that's what happened, of course. It's a team that is always carried by the memory of Diogo Jota and always carries the memory of Diogo Jota and his brother, André. And I think it's presence all through the tournament, all through the World Cup. And I think it's presence all through the tournament, all through the World Cup until the end. But of course, today

0: We're talking about Spotify, which has removed streams of a song that went to number one in its US charts after suspicions tied to bets made on the prediction market, Kalshi. Maura Fogarty has more. Maura, what happened?
1: Right. So the FT is reporting that Spotify basically deleted or removed about 500,000 streams of this song by someone named, I haven't heard of him, but he's a singer-songwriter named Malcolm Todd. The song was Earrings. And apparently it was because a trader from Kalshi had alerted them to the fact that there were these bets that had been made on Kalshi just before the streams kind of ramped up. So what the FT was reporting is that between Sunday and Monday of last week, streams of this song rose by almost 70%, propelling the song into first place, so that when Spotify released their list of, like, these are the most streamed songs of the week, that became number one. But it happened right after these bets had been made on Kalshi, saying that the song would hit number one. So that's where the suspicions come from. Again, we haven't heard any confirmation from Spotify, but Kalshi did tell us that they are in touch with Spotify and are actively investigating the matter.
0: How do they think these streams happened?
1: Right. So they think it's bots, essentially, right? That you have these sort of like bots that are programmed to play the tracks, play these songs on repeat over and over and over again. And what that essentially does is it artificially kind of, you know, boost the popularity of these songs in a way that is different from how, say, humans would listen to the song. There's no way you and I can listen to a song, you know, 1,000 times in an hour, for example. Well, maybe we could, but, you know, it's unlikely. But with the bots, you can do, I mean, I'm just throwing that number out, but with bots, you can just do it over and over and over again. So that's how they think that this occurred. Now, it's not the first time, I would say, that there are concerns about bots pushing up streams on Spotify. There have been other cases where there have been allegations that that has happened with other performers, other singers as well. But it also brings up a larger issue about these prediction markets and the amount of manipulation that could occur as a result of it.
0: Indeed. And, you know, obviously betting does happen. It does happen in sports, in tournaments like the World Cup. But obviously, if there is a suspicion that bots are being used, then it just changes things. Many thanks, Maura Fogarty, with that update from our business desk in Singapore. You're listening to Newsday on the BBC World Service with Anne Soy in Nairobi, James Copnall in London, Maura Fogarty in Singapore. There's still much more to come here on the program.
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4: 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I'm 76.
5: 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I'm almost 66.
3: Across the world, people are living longer. 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
3: I'm Myra Anubi, exploring a festival that's reimagining what later life looks like. 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
7: And I'm Isaac Vanden in Los Angeles with more on that stunning Spanish victory against Austria.
8: We'll also head to Venezuela a week after the earthquake, look at the situation in South Sudan, and find out who the Nigerian musical superstar Davido is backing at the World Cup.
9: BBC News with Moira Alderson. Venezuela's interim president says almost every official in the state at the epicentre of last week's powerful twin earthquakes died in the event. Delcy Rodriguez stressed that rescue efforts are still ongoing. Iran is preparing for several days of public mourning and funeral processions for its late

0: state supreme leader. Ayatollah Ali Khamenei was killed on the first day of the war, launched by Israel and the US in February. The United Nations Human Rights Council will hold an emergency session on Sudan shortly, as fears grow of an imminent attack on the city of El Obeid. It's been under siege by the paramilitary Rapid Support Forces. Officials in Ukraine's Sumy region say four people have been killed in fresh Russian strikes. Meanwhile, Russian state media say a woman's been killed following a Ukrainian aerial attack on the border city of Belgorod. A Guatemalan man extradited to the US has pleaded guilty to his role in the deaths of 53 migrants found in the back of a lorry in Texas 4 years ago. Rigoberto Ramon Miranda Orozco faces a maximum penalty of life imprisonment. Japan has started installing hundreds of cameras in its northern mountains as part of a nationwide survey of the bear population following a surge in attacks. Japan has recorded 13 fatal maulings last year. At the World Cup, Portugal are through to the last 16 after scoring in a dramatic final few minutes to beat Croatia 2-1. They'll next face Spain, who defeated Austria 3-0. And Switzerland beat Algeria 2-0 in their first knockout victory in 88 years. They'll play Colombia or Ghana next. And a rare surviving copy of the American Declaration of Independence has been discovered in London. It's the only known example of its kind outside of the US. It will go on display at the National Archives in London. BBC News.
1: Thank you for that update. 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Coming to you live from Nairobi with Anne Soy and from London with James Cottenall.
2: Over the next half hour, we head to Venezuela to hear how families are coping a week since the devastating earthquakes. We'll also hear about fears of renewed conflict in South Sudan. And the Nigerian musician Davido speaks to the BBC about what it meant to perform at a World Cup countdown ceremony.
1: And Algeria are the latest team to exit the World Cup after losing to Switzerland. Isaac Fannin has been watching the game with Algerian fans. He'll bring us all the latest updates.
2: As ever, we welcome your messages. Our text number is +44 77 86 20 50 85. Now, the death toll in Venezuela's twin earthquakes is now more than 2,600, and tens of thousands are still estimated to be missing. The country's acting president, Delcy Rodriguez, has announced 7 days of national mourning. Search and rescue operations continue, and the BBC's international correspondent, Yogi Talimai, was there as they pulled out this man yesterday.
3: There it is. I'm watching the moment as this man who's been under the rubble, it's now day nine. It's day nine and this man has been pulled out successfully. It's taken a mammoth rescue effort. People are trying to stay quiet here. There's a lot of joy in the air, but they're trying to stay quiet here because this is a man who's been underground, who was in this cramped position for days and days, didn't know whether he was going to survive. And now, wow, he has been pulled out, and you can just see. So what I can see in front of me is that he's been brought out on a stretcher, and now he is being put into an ambulance. They're doing it very slowly, very carefully. There's somebody who's holding up. They put him on a saline drip, and there's somebody who's holding that up next to him.
2: What a miraculous rescue there. Well, earlier I spoke to the British charity Save the Children, Aisha's Majid from Caracas, who has been helping people on the ground and began by asking her what the situation is like a week on from the earthquakes.
4: So 1 week on from the earthquake, the situation remains dire. And as the search and rescue phase is ending, I think the scale of humanitarian need is really becoming apparent, and they are huge. So we've had two back-to-back earthquakes with over 850 buildings damaged or destroyed. So there's a lot of people that simply have nowhere to go. There are thousands of families sheltering outside in very precarious conditions. A lot of them have children. Some families have tents, others don't have tents, and particularly among children, and some of the children that I spoke to, is a very clear need for psychological support. But there are also needs for clean water, health, food, even toilets in some of the informal camps where people are sheltering. I was speaking to children in one of the safe spaces that Save the Children runs. These are places where children can come and play and just for a little while have a sense of normality. For example, I was talking to an 11-year-old boy and I asked him what worried him, and he pointed to a crack in the ground next to me. And he said, every time I see a crack, I feel the ground is going to open up again. So it just gives you an idea of what children are going through.
2: Indeed, devastating. And you talk about these safe spaces that you have created for children. Tell me more about them. How many of those do you have? And how important is creating spaces for play for children is right now?
4: These are places where children can come, they can do activities like play with a football, they can draw pictures that help them express their feelings, what they're going through. We can also provide psychological first aid. The children I spoke to in a safe space, they did say how coming really helped them disconnect. And you can just see how being there helps them be children for a while and play. And it's incredibly important.
2: And do all of them that at least you have met have their families with them? Because there are tens of thousands of people still missing. Mm-hmm. Are some of them still looking for their parents?
4: The children that I've met and interacted with, fortunately, are there with either their parents or other family members. But from our experience in working in disasters like this around the world, we know that, of course, there's a risk that children become separated from their families and that they are amongst the most vulnerable when that happens.
2: What are the biggest challenges you're facing right now on the ground?
4: There are a number of challenges. Responding to an emergency of this scale, there is a need for funding. And the needs that we're seeing now, these are only going to likely increase in the coming days, the coming weeks and months. Another challenge is obviously in a disaster of this scale, coordination is between everyone working on the ground, the different international organizations, the authorities, the UN. Coordination is obviously key.
2: And you mentioned that some families have tents, others do not. Just paint a picture for our listeners, how the situation is there. If somebody arrived there, what are they likely to see?
4: So families are basically sheltering outside in the street, literally along roads. They're sheltering very close to where the earthquake shattered the ground. Families are actually sheltering very close to their damaged or destroyed homes in the hope that they might somehow be able to go back. When I was speaking to some of the children and families that we work with, they told me that last night, fortunately, it had not rained, but the previous few nights it had rained. As a result, the very few things that people had managed to salvage or had been given, they had actually got wet. And some families are in tents, so they do have some degree of protection from the elements, but there are other families that literally just have mattresses and nothing else. And we're in the rainy season now, so it's not likely that the situation will become easier for them unless we get urgent shelter support that children and families so desperately need.
2: That was Save the Children's Aisha Majid from Caracas updating us on the situation there. And you've been sending us your messages on this story. Anguzu Best Robert in Arua City, Uganda says, my deepest condolences to the people of Venezuela following the recent earthquake. May the Lord bless the bereaved families and strengthen them during this difficult time. And Mohammed Bawa in Freetown says that may those who have lost their lives in the earthquakes in Venezuela rest in peace. And he says he continues to pray for them and sympathizes with those who have lost their loved ones. Thank you very much for those messages. Keep them coming. And James, I was just seeing a report in one of the networks where the reporter spoke to one of the rescuers involved in that the rescue of that man who was removed from the rubble more than 8 days after the earthquakes. And he is Portuguese. The rescuer is Portuguese, introduced himself to this man as Portuguese. And the man said to him, Cristiano Ronaldo.
1: Oh.
2: So heartwarming to hear.
1: Yeah, even in the midst of a tremendous disaster, people thinking about terrifying disaster, people thinking about the World Cup, I guess. Yeah, just wanted to flag up too that today our sister program OS will be at a Venezuelan restaurant in London. It has become a donation center for Venezuelans, and OS will be speaking to people concerned about their family and friends and those who've helped organize this relief effort.
2: Let's now head to California for some World Cup updates. Isaac, we've had 3 games at the World Cup today, and you were there at one of them, weren't you?
5: Yeah, we have indeed. And 3 round of 32 matches, and we were lucky enough to be at the first one of the day, Spain taking on Austria here at the Los Angeles Stadium. And it was pretty much a very easy performance for Spain. They were fantastic from start to finish, winning their first knockout game since that 2010 World Cup final. They get their first knockout win in 16 years. A brilliant performance from Luis De La Fuente's side, and this is the story of the day at the Los Angeles Stadium. We've just seen a magnificent performance from Spain, who've just swept aside Austria 3-0 at the Los Angeles Stadium. 2 goals from Mikel Oyarzabal and 1 from Pedro Porro. A first World Cup knockout win in 16 years has made these fans very happy.
6: It's awesome. It was a great game to see. So many Spanish flags and Spanish jerseys. Not that many Spaniards though, but who cares?
7: Best birthday present ever. A sensational game. It was just like beauty, you know? You see everyone getting together and you realize it's not just a game, it's also like a passionate like thing, you know?
5: Do you think Spain can win the World Cup?
7: Absolutely. I mean, if they keep playing the way they play, I mean, I totally think so.
8: We didn't start as good as I thought with the first game against Cape Verde, but now we're coming back 3-0. It looks like we're in good shape for the rest of the games, right? Now you just want to see if we face Portugal on the next round. That's going to be a great match if we go to play against them.
5: So, delight from those fans, and I'm sure delight from the guy alongside me, Guillaume Balaguer,
9: who...
5: Yeah, he joins us outside the Los Angeles Stadium. Must be pretty happy with that.
9: Yeah, I recognize this Spain. It's the Spain that we saw in 2024 that we hadn't seen in this World Cup. But there's also a sense of relief because the World Cup starts today for everybody, really. And what that means is that Spain, Luis de la Fuente, built a squad to be as sharp as possible now. So in the group stage, there was things that were done for players to have more minutes in the legs. And then there was a couple of accidents with Jeremy Pino and Nico Williams getting injured. But generally, basically, De La Fuente has got Spain as they wanted right now. This was our best version. We are fresh, and that's so important because, as you saw, our football is based on recovering the ball early, a lot of movement when we have the ball, and all that happened. We've got the invisible man scoring goals. Where does he play? Mikel Oyarzabal is so invisible that he didn't get the the supreme player of the game.
5: Man of the match, no?
9: No,
5: is that what they're calling it these days?
9: Yeah, supreme, yeah. Whatever. But it was Lamine Yamal. Who was too Lamine Yamal for my taste. But anyway, he wants to impress, and he's improving, and he's got now 75 minutes or 85 minutes in his legs. So everything absolutely worked. Correa assisting twice. He doesn't cross, he passes. He puts us in the right place. And also got involved in the second goal in the pass before last when he gave it to Baena. So no fouls. And by the way, I don't know if you've noticed, but we have not conceded a single goal in the tournament. I think the expected goals is 0.4. Nothing. Austria had 0 shots on target. So defensively, we're doing that very, very well as well. And if you have that, you know up front we're going to score. No?
10: And obviously, for this team as well, I imagine a lot of talk in Spain would have been about the fact that at World Cups, you don't do particularly well when it comes to the knockout since that amazing day in 2010. And now they've got that monkey off their back. They can kind of concentrate and move forward and potentially, you know, go far in this competition.
9: Yeah, you're going to have to find another stat. That was an impressive one, you know. That actually, since 2010, we'd only beaten Australia, Iran, Costa Rica, and Uruguay, and Saudi Arabia.
10: Not which is crazy.
9: Impressive. Not very impressive. And as you say, had no won in the knockout stages. Very quickly, after winning the World Cup, Del Bosque says, in Brazil, same guys. They just didn't care at that point. And then you had 2 days before the World Cup starts, Lopetegui gets the sack. And then Luis Enrique wasn't given the time or the patience or the respect for what he was trying to do. And against Morocco, we were knocked out. So that's the explanation of what has happened. And he's every 4 years. Is that enough evidence to actually make a big story about it? Maybe not. But we've stopped that now.
10: And finally, 2010, this team won the World Cup. Just wanted to talk to you about the maybe comparisons between this team and the 2010 teams. Do you see many?
9: Yeah, it's a different generation. We didn't have a superstar. Lamine can be that guy. We had a very serious team. Serious as in solid. And again, we didn't concede a lot. Maybe a couple of goals only in the whole World Cup. That was serious about the profession. They know what they had to do to beat Germany or to beat Holland or whatever. Here, there's a bit more fun. This is a team, these are youngsters, right? So Lamine says, yeah, we're going to win the World Cup. And Eric Garcia, who's not a kid, but he's, yeah, we're going to win the World Cup. And there's a sense of kindergarten about it, of people that just got no fear. Lamine was 3 when we won the World Cup. So what has happened since, unless you reminded him, it just doesn't stick in his head. So he's okay, there's no fear. They come out with a spring in the feet that I don't recognize. I'm closer to 2010 and that kind of people than them. But, you know, that's the new generation. Let them be, because that's given us a lot of success and happy moments.
10: Guillaume, always great chatting to you. It's going to be a fascinating matchup for Spain. They next play in Dallas in the round of 16. Yeah, it was a really brilliant match there. And one of the moments that I have to tell you about, actually, is on the screen, they've had an obsession with showing celebrities at these matches. And during the game, they showed Penelope Cruz, the Latin American singer Rosalia. And all of these ladies got huge ovations. But when they showed Alexia Putellas, Spain's star striker, who was part of that World Cup winning squad 3 years ago, it felt like the crowd didn't really know who she was. So it was a little bit of a surprise for me. One of those things that I will take away with me. But Spain, I should say, will play Portugal in the round of 16. They beat Croatia 2-1 in what was a thriller. We've just seen here at Venice Beach, Switzerland beat Algeria 2-1. So very disappointing day for the Algerians. And let me tell you about the three games that we're looking forward to tomorrow. Got some brilliant games. All three of the African teams are going to be in action on Friday. We're going to start the day with Australia taking on Egypt. Mo Salah looks to be fit after a little bit of a hamstring concern. Then in the evening game, Colombia will take on Ghana. We're going to have a lot more on that later on in the program. But let's talk about Argentina and Cape Verde. They will play in the middle game of the day. What a story it has been for Cape Verde, who have come to this competition, are unbeaten in their first ever World Cup, and they take on the reigning champions Argentina for a place in the round of 16. It's a tall order, but let's hear from their coach Bubista.
11: First of all, as a team, we have a strategy. It isn't just for Lionel Messi, but for the Argentina team as a whole. We know they are the reigning world champions and one of the best teams in the competition. Therefore, our task involves the entire Argentina squad. Obviously, we know Messi is one of the best players in the world, but the organizational approach we take must apply to the whole Argentina team.
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1: All right. Thank you very much indeed to Isaac Fannin. Now, Davido, one of Nigeria's biggest Afrobeat stars and a global ambassador for the genre, spoke to BBC's Focus on Africa, and specifically to Wahei Gamora from Focus TV, about which teams he'll be supporting at the World Cup, what it meant to perform at a World Cup countdown ceremony, and why he is using his platform to highlight insecurity in Nigeria. But first, his take on which teams he's supporting.
12: Honestly, I'm supporting anyone African, probably Ghana. I'm a big Ronaldo fan, so Portugal as well. But it was just a sad situation that we couldn't qualify. But you know, with sports, you can really never tell, hey?
13: We saw you performing at the World Cup, the biggest World Cup yet. What was that like?
12: It was amazing. No, I've done it twice. I've done it once before prior to, you know, this one. I'm just happy to just be representing, you know, my culture, you know, musically.
13: I mean, we saw you at that ceremony. You wore a customized outfit bearing names of missing school children and teachers in Nigeria. Why was that important for you to send that message across? What were you telling the world?
12: You know, I was happy to do the World Cup. We also have to understand that there are things going on, you know, back home in our country, you know, which we have the power to, you know, let the world know through our own means. When I say our own means, where's my power? My power is in music, performances, you know? And I knew that, you know, a lot of people were gonna be watching, and I wanted them to be aware that, you know, there's a lot going on in my country. We have these students that have been missing, still not found. I use my platform to, you know, project what's really going on.
13: Did you get any backlash? Sometimes when musicians, you know, champion, and how do you handle that?
12: Of course I did. Of course I did. I'm a musician. I'm a public figure. That comes with the job, you know. But at least I know I was doing the right thing. You know, because a lot of people don't really want to talk about what goes on in my country, simply being you want to protect the image. But there's no image to protect if little kids are being kidnapped.
13: I mean, let me ask you this before I let you go. We're seeing more African artists now on stages like the World Cup. Do you think that's a sign that Africa has arrived, that our musicians are being taken seriously? What do you mean? We saw you there. We saw Tyler. We saw Burna Boy and others.
12: Yeah, I mean, if you think African musicians are not being taken serious by now, you must be crazy. You know, we do what we can to represent anywhere we could. You know, not only the World Cup. I'm sure there are other sporting events that I know African artists have performed at. And the genre is really big. The culture is really big now. So yeah, there's no surprise why they will invite us. It's a world, you know, it's a global competition.
1: Davido there talking to Wahei Gamora from Focus on Africa. Let's head to South Sudan now to talk about a worrying rise in civilian deaths as fighting between the government and rebel groups continues and insecurity persists in several areas. On Tuesday, to give one example, the United Nations said that 5 humanitarian workers were killed when their convoy was ambushed in Jonglei State. According to its latest quarterly report, between January and March, the UN recorded the deaths of 767 civilians in conflict-related violence. So let's head to the capital, Juba, to speak with Priyanka Chowdhury, spokesperson of the United Nations mission in South Sudan, UNMISS. Welcome to the programme. How do you account then for this worrying rise?
14: Thanks, James. This worrying rise has been happening since last year. I know that you're very familiar with South Sudan and the political fragmentation that we are seeing in the Juba sphere, in the Juba side, is also mirroring in the security conditions in the country. We've seen a distinct rise in fighting between the armed factions that are allied to the two principal political protagonists in the country. And as you have said yourself, 767 civilians killed in the first quarter of this year. That's a large number, and it's very worrying.
1: Yeah. What is the UN peacekeeping mission's ability to halt further violence? It's always pretty difficult for peacekeepers to get in the way of an active conflict. What are you able to do to protect civilians?
14: Well, you know, the main thing is that we're still out there. We're doing our best. We're going wherever it's possible to go. Prevention, as you said, James, is very difficult to do because tensions are so quick to rise. And this is a huge country with difficult terrain. It gets even more difficult during the rainy season. But we're there. We're patrolling. We are being as mobile and agile as possible under the circumstances. And we're recalibrating very quickly to be responsive to the hotspots, to be responsive to the evolving needs of people who need the safety and security. But at this point, I have to make it clear that it is the government's primary responsibility to keep civilians safe. So as a peacekeeping mission, I think that UNMISS is doing its utmost to make sure that that baseline of safety and security is kept. Are we succeeding? We have stories where we have in ABM Nom, you know, when conflict broke out, our Mongolian peacekeepers, that was in the 1st of March, our Mongolian peacekeepers instantly opened the doors to shelter thousands of civilians and provide emergency medical care. The same thing goes for Akobo, which is a very contested area in Jonglei. We were planning to, you know, due to the UN-wide liquidity issues, we were planning to close our base in ABM Nom, and we deferred that closure when the security began to deteriorate, and we kept peacekeepers in situ at huge operational cost when conflict broke out. They maintained that protective envelope, and civilians who were displaced cautiously began returning, and humanitarians could scale up critical assistance. So the work is ongoing from our part. What is needed really is the political will from leaders to stop the fighting and dialogue.
1: I was looking at reports in South Sudanese media yesterday saying that President Kiir says the government has removed the census and permanent constitution-making process to allow the country to proceed with elections. Is that, if true, acceptable, given that they were part of a peace deal?
14: They are part of a peace deal. And for us as the UN, and I know this is true for the African Union, for the IGAD, I don't speak for them, but they are partners, and for the regional and international community, the peace deal, the 2018 revitalized peace agreement, still remains the only route to South Sudan establishing a durable peace. Okay. The end point of that agreement is elections. And elections are something that this country's people have waited for very long.
1: Indeed.
14: I think there's...
1: Priyanka Chowdhury, I'm so sorry, we're going to have to leave it there. Spokesperson for the UN mission in South Sudan.
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1: Hello and welcome to Newsday on the BBC World Service with Anne Soy in Nairobi and James Cottnell in London.
2: The death toll following Venezuela's twin earthquakes last week now stands at 2,600 people, according to the country's president.
1: We'll speak to a representative for the Venezuelan opposition leader, Maria Corina Machado. She has attempted to return to her country since the quakes, a move the US administration has reportedly described as grotesque political opportunism.
2: And Isaac Fennin is in Los Angeles, and another African team is out of the World Cup. Algeria just crashed out after a lackluster performance against Switzerland. It's all eyes now on Cape Verde as they prepare to challenge the defending champions, Argentina.
1: We also have a BBC investigation looking at how Instagram reportedly running ads promoting child sexual abuse material in India. That's after this news.
17: BBC News with David Harper. Venezuela's interim president, Delcy Rodriguez, says almost every official in La Guaira state at the epicenter of last week's powerful twin earthquakes died in the event. Ms. Rodriguez said nearly 2,600 people are now known to have been killed across Venezuela. Jacob Evans reports.
18: Speaking to reporters, Delcy Rodriguez attempted to calm growing criticism over her administration's response to the devastating double earthquake. Thousands of people are still reported missing, but she rejected accusations officials were slow to react. Ms. Rodriguez said almost 200 buildings were totally destroyed, but that rescue efforts were continuing. As well as updating the death toll, Ms. Rodriguez reassured Venezuelans that there would be no mass graves. It follows claims bodies were building up in morgues and accusations that the government is downplaying the level of destruction.
17: Iran is preparing for several days of public mourning and funeral processions for its late supreme leader. Ayatollah Ali Khamenei was killed along with several members of his family at the start of the war launched by Israel and the US in February. The BBC's Nico Kelbakiani has more detail.
19: This is massive from the Iranian perspective. They are trying to promote this as people's support for the system. They're saying that they expect some 20 million people to attend these funerals across several cities. They were also saying that they will take his body to Iraq and eventually he will be buried in Mashhad in his hometown on 9th of July. Today, they're expecting some international delegations. They're trying to mobilize these masses to have images of many, many people attending and mourning Khamenei and also calling for a revenge.
17: The United Nations Human Rights Council will hold an emergency session on Sudan shortly as fears grow of an imminent attack on the city of El Obeid by the paramilitary rapid support forces. The session was requested by group members led by the UK. Our Africa correspondent Thomas Mukhwana reports.
20: RSF fighters have encircled the city and launched weeks of drone strikes against civilian infrastructure. The offensive has caused a humanitarian disaster with more than 500,000 people facing shortages of water and food. Sudan's parallel government, allied to the RSF, has dismissed calls to stand down an invasion of the city. Several Western governments have warned the conditions in El Obeid are similar to those in El Fasher in Sudan's Darfur region when it was seized by the RSF last October and thousands of civilians were killed.
17: Officials in Ukraine's Sumy region say four people have been killed in fresh Russian strikes. The head of the regional military administration, Oleh Rihorov, said a drone hit a house, killing two women, an elderly man and a child under the age of two. Meanwhile, Russian state media say a woman has been killed following a Ukrainian aerial attack on the border city of Belgorod. An industrial facility is said to be on fire. This is the latest world news from the BBC. A Guatemalan man extradited to the US has pleaded guilty to his role in the deaths of 53 migrants who were found in the back of a lorry in Texas 4 years ago. The group were abandoned in a locked trailer in sweltering heat. The US Department of Justice said Rigoberto Ramon Miranda de Orozco was a key figure in the smuggling group. A rare surviving copy of the American Declaration of Independence has been discovered in London, the only known example of its kind outside of the United States. It is one of 11 copies printed in Exeter, New Hampshire in July 1776 and was seized from an American ship that was captured later that year. The document will now go on display. It was found by a volunteer at the British National Archives, Michael Skurr, who was cataloguing the papers of Royal Navy captains.
21: I called over to my boss and said, I think you need to come and have a look at this. Opened it up and realised it was a Declaration of Independence of the United States of America. Well, I feel very proud that I stumbled across it and that it will now be something which other people can enjoy, like I did.
17: A new study has found that bottlenose dolphins in the Adriatic Sea are altering their feeding habits by increasingly following fishing trawlers to scavenge for food. Research from the same area of the Mediterranean in the 90s found that 10% of trawlers were followed by dolphins, compared to three quarters in some areas of the recent study. The scientists say the Adriatic's fish stocks are depleted due to overfishing, forcing the dolphins to scavenge. And at the Football World Cup, Portugal are through to the round of 16 after scoring in a dramatic final few minutes to beat Croatia 2-1. They'll face Spain in the next round, who easily defeated Austria 3-0. In the evening's final game, Switzerland beat Algeria 2-0. It's their first time to win a World Cup knockout game in 88 years. They'll play Colombia or Ghana in the next round. BBC News.
2: Thank you for that news. 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We are live here in Nairobi with me, Anne Soy, and in London with James Copnall.
1: Coming up, as rescue efforts continue in Venezuela more than a week after twin earthquakes hit the north of the country, we'll speak to a representative of the party of the opposition leader and Nobel Peace Prize winner, Maria Corina Machado.
2: And we also have a BBC Eye investigation into paid ads promoting child sexual abuse content on Instagram in India.
1: And Newsday's Isaac Fannin is in Los Angeles. He's going to look ahead to the remaining round of 32 clashes at the World Cup. If you'd like to react to that, or indeed to anything you hear on Newsday, you can send us a WhatsApp or text message on our usual number, +44 77 86 20 50 85.
2: Now, Venezuela's interim president, Delcy Rodriguez, says that almost every official in La Guaira State at the epicenter of last week's powerful twin earthquakes died in the event. Ms. Rodriguez said that nearly 2,600 people are now known to have been killed across Venezuela. As the tragedy of the earthquake disaster in Venezuela has unraveled over the past week, exiles from around the world have been watching the fate of their friends and relatives anxiously. One exile in particular will have been demonstrating a desire to return to help her country. Maria Corina Machado is a Nobel Peace Prize winner and opposition politician who left the country while it was still ruled by Nicolas Maduro. She says now she's willing to do whatever it takes to enter Venezuela to help with the country's recovery efforts. However, there are reports that the U.S. are blocking her efforts, instead backing Maduro's replacement and former Vice President Delcy Rodriguez. Luis Aparicio is Maria Corina Machado's party representative in London, and he joins us now. Welcome to the program.
3: Good morning. First of all,
2: good morning to you. Let's talk about the situation in Venezuela. From what you have been hearing, what have your contacts been telling you on the ground?
3: Well, currently there's just over 3,000 people have been certified dead. This is directly from my friend and colleague, Dr. Jesus Hernandez, who's actually working in the hospital in La Guaira. He himself is lost all his possessions, his apartments and everything else. So he himself is living in the streets, but working at the hospital, which is also damaged, which is quite a bit of a situation for him himself.
2: And earlier this week, we heard Maria Corina Machado, your party leader, saying that she planned to return to Venezuela, but she isn't there yet. What has happened?
3: Well, she is trying to get back to Venezuela, but right now all the efforts are concentrating on the relief efforts to try to raise money as much as we possibly can to send to Venezuela to help the people in Venezuela right now. I mean, now we're looking for things like tents, just like my friend. They've got no place to live in. At least half a million people have been affected by this, certainly in the epicenter where it was hit the hardest. There are at least 30,000 people or families without homes. So that is our main efforts right now.
2: She has accused the Venezuelan government of blocking her attempts to return to the country. What can you tell us about that?
3: Well, clearly it has been done. You could hear recordings from the governments and the airports where they are blocking people from coming in. And in fact, they closed the whole airspace just to stop her from closing. But like I said, you know, our efforts is concentrating on helping people on the ground, sending supplies to Venezuela, sending money to Venezuela, and we would like the people to listened to the pleas of the UK government that they would double the money that is given to the DEC for the Venezuela relief effort. So I would like to thank the British government for that, for sure. And the dogs that they sent, they saved many lives. You can see it clearly on TV. It's been clearly documented.
2: Right.
3: So that's what I'm trying to do right now.
2: Let me just bring you back to these efforts, because they're still part of what you're saying that your party is trying to do to help the people of Venezuela. And Maria Corina Machado has already flown from the United States to Latin America. Could you Panama. Confirm where she is? Is it Panama? It's Panama. And we understand as well, it's been reported that the State Department of the U.S. has described Machado's attempts to return now as political opportunism. There have been quotes in the media, which I'm sure you have seen. Some officials are quoted having saying that it's extra needless drama. She wants a photo op of her passing out our aid. This is about her interests. What do you say to that?
3: No, I mean, that's totally not true at all. If you know her, she is far from that. So whoever is saying that, he's got no foundations whatsoever.
2: So if she does return and makes it there, then what? What are we likely to see? What exactly is she going to do on the ground?
3: As I said, right now, our efforts is concentrating on helping people that need help. We are coordinating not just in the UK where we are, but around the world to send supplies to Venezuela. So that's what we are doing, and that's how, what our efforts are. Our efforts is to try and maximise the saving of lives. You could see, and even yesterday, the reports, the questioning by independent reporters that they asked and see an evidence that there's no efforts by the government, tragically, to help the people. They didn't deploy. How can it be that El Salvador rescuers got to Venezuela quicker than the actual Venezuelan rescuers? It's just incredible to see. This is not a political statement. It's just the reality. It's tragic, honestly.
2: Right. Do you envision her then being on the ground doing what government should have been doing? Isn't that surely a distraction when, you know, people's lives are in danger? People are living out on the streets, having lost their homes. The rescue efforts are still going on.
3: Well, you say a distraction when things are not being done.
2: The political competition. Because you're saying that you want to do what the government is not doing to the people of Venezuela.
3: This is not a competition. I don't know why you
2: what
3: put
2: is
3: words
2: it?
3: Like that into a government. This is trying to help people. We are trying to help people in Venezuela by raising funds. I would like the people in the UK to donate to the UK charities that are sending money to Venezuela to buy medical equipment and tents, things like tents. If you've got anyone here with tents in their homes, please send it. Yeah, and if you've got companies here that produce things like tents, please send them, because there are nearly 500,000 people without homes right now. And the next stage of this will be diseases from the bodies, unfortunately, that are still not being recovered, which is difficult. You know, it's a big humanitarian disaster that we all need help with.
2: Indeed, a big humanitarian disaster there in Venezuela. Many thanks for speaking to us, Luis Aparicio from Maria Corina Machado's party in London.
1: And Luis mentioned the need for help, for donations. Well, later today, our sister programme on the BBC World Service, Outside Source, will be at a Venezuelan restaurant in London. It has become a centre for people donating things to help out in that disaster in Venezuela. Outside Source will be speaking to people concerned about their families and friends and to people who have helped organise this relief effort. The BBCI investigation has discovered that the tech giant Meta is running paid advertisements on Instagram in India, promoting child sexual abuse material. The ads use terms including rape and child video, and link to content on other platforms. And a warning, this report by Divya Arya contains descriptions some listeners may find distressing.
4: It began with a video on my Instagram feed, a clip of an Indian influencer. Her style is flirtatious, even provocative, but it's not pornographic. Watching that video led to more. Instagram's algorithm quickly began serving up similar content, and my feed soon filled with accounts I'd never searched for. Increasingly, sexual and explicit videos featuring scantily clad women.
6: Even though you know I'm a good girl, officer.
4: Using a new phone and an alias account, I followed the trail laid out by Instagram's algorithm to see where it would take me. Within days, and in violation of Instagram's own policy, I was shown an advertisement featuring naked men and women having sex. Then it took a darker turn. The ad started promoting material involving exploitation of children. They linked out to apps where users could buy videos of child sex abuse. One ad showed what appeared to be a 7 or 8 year old girl crying, with text indicating she had been sexually assaulted. I reported it to Meta. They replied, saying the ad did not violate their guidelines. While Meta does have safeguards in place to remove and report material showing the sexual exploitation of children, it appears that illegal content can still slip through the net, not just as user posts, but as paid advertising.
22: I worked at Facebook for 11 years in a variety of leadership roles, helping to shape product and market strategies.
4: Brian Boland is a former vice president at Meta. He helped build the company's ad strategy, but later left Meta and publicly raised concerns about user safety on its platforms.
22: When an advertisement is uploaded into the system, it goes through an automated review process. So there's been an increased reliance on technical solutions, and then some that may put into a human review process, and then people have to review and manually approve those ads.
23: And how high do these decisions go about how much the algorithm, how strictly it should be monitoring or how loosely it should be monitoring?
22: For those decisions, it's hard to say exactly who's responsible, but you don't get major decisions without the most senior people and knowing about it.
4: Meta, which owns Instagram, later told us it doesn't knowingly target ads featuring children to users identified as having an inappropriate interest in such material, but acknowledged its ad review process may not detect all policy violations. At the Mumbai Tech Week, Meta's innovations are being celebrated.
24: So ladies and gentlemen, welcoming the MD of Meta, Arun Srinivas.
4: Arun Srinivas is the head of Meta in India. I took my chance to confront him with our findings and to ask for answers.
23: Excuse me. Mr. Srinivas, I'm from BBC and we have discovered that Instagram has got pornography and child sexual abuse videos as ads on its platform, sir. Will you agree for an interview and speak to us about it, sir? Sir, you headed the ads business, sir. You were the director before you became head of Meta India, sir. Sir, will you please give us an answer, sir? Who is responsible for this?
4: Mr. Srinivas disappeared backstage and his security guards prevented me from following him. In a statement, Meta told us they fight child exploitation on their platforms, block links to third-party websites hosting this material, remove ads and accounts found to violate their policies, and report such content to the authorities. They said they had removed content flagged by the BBC and denied prioritizing revenue over user safety.
1: Divya Arya reporting there. And for the full BBCi documentary, you can search for The Careless Machine, Exposing Instagram's Darkest Secret, and just have a look on the World Service YouTube page.
2: You're listening to Newsday from the BBC World Service. We're live here in Nairobi with me, Anne, in London with James, and in California with Isaac Fennin, where all the World Cup action is happening. Isaac, what's the latest?
10: Yeah, we've got three games to look forward to, the three final games in the round of 32. Can you believe it? We are just I think 11 days away, or 9 days away, I should say, from the end of the World Cup and the World Cup final. We've got the last three African sides in the tournament in action. The first game of the day will see Australia take on Egypt. Looks like Mo Salah is going to be fit for that match after a hamstring concern. Argentina take on Cape Verde. What a story that could be if they can win that one. And the final game will be Ghana taking on Colombia in Kansas. Let's hear from Ghana's coach, Carlos Queiroz.
5: The entire world knows the Ghanaian players. They are very skillful, explosive. They are players with amazing accelerations in the game. Very strong in one-on-one situations. But something that this team is showing, it is the heart and soul. They are brave people, and they are players that they fight and give until the end to build a result. The really World Cup start now for us. These are the games that counts and matters. It's more about it's not only about talent. It's about character, it's about attitude, courage, bravery.
10: Let's see whether the Ghanaian players will have that. One player who certainly had character and bravery is a man who played at two World Cups for the Black Stars, and we'll be watching the game from a slightly new perspective. Jonathan Mensah, who won the MLS title here in the USA with the Columbus Crew, is at the start of a new career, which he hopes will bring him back to the World Cup in 4 years' time. BBC Sports' John Bennett is in Philadelphia, and he can tell us more.
7: Well, Isaac, there have been lots of firsts at this World Cup, haven't there? For African football especially. A first World Cup appearance for Cape Verde, for example. A first World Cup goal for DR Congo. First appearance in the knockout stages for Ivory Coast, etc, etc. But what about this for a first? For a player we both used to watch playing for Ghana. I bumped into former Ghana defender Jonathan Mensah here in Philadelphia after a game. He was working as a pundit, but he is now exploring another passion ahead of the next World Cup. So he wants to become the first footballer to play at a World Cup and then be a professional photographer at a World Cup. Jonathan was actually spotted at a pre-tournament friendly here in the USA, taking photos on the sidelines. And the photos of him taking photos went viral back in Ghana, with people wondering what he was up to. Well, I can tell you he's taking this very seriously, and in 4 years' time he may well be on the sidelines, not shooting at goal, but shooting action shots of big World Cup games. You'll hear from him about that in a moment. But first, I wanted to find out from Jonathan Mensah what he's made of Ghana's World Cup so far, ahead of their big game later.
8: Interesting. I would say interesting is a word. I would say good. Good. Obviously, getting out of the group stages was, you know, the first goal. Coming into the tournament with such a young team, inexperienced team as well, people were like, probably they will get knocked out of the group. People tipped, obviously, England to top the group, and then Croatia second, Ghana, Panama can fight for the scrub. So Ghana did well in getting out of the group stages, and I mean, if you listen to the outside noise, you know, you're going to be distracted. So I'm glad they got that first goal in the pocket. Now focus on the knockout stages.
7: And Jonathan, it's great to see you finally. Is it right you're thinking about being a photographer? Is this right? So this would be an amazing story. You've been a World Cup player,
8: yeah,
7: and you might be a World Cup photographer. I mean, it's a great thing to do. Is it something you're considering?
8: It is one of my passions, you know, my hobbies. Yeah, I've done photography for some time now, and I had the opportunity to shoot a friendly game before the World Cup, which is Ecuador against Guatemala, and I really enjoyed it. Obviously, I had shot a few Columbus Crew games, and now that was my first international game, so I really enjoyed it. And obviously, a few people saw me, they posted it, and it was loud. But it's something that I've loved for the longest time. And I told one of my friends, Moses Kina and Samuelo, that I don't know if there's already someone that has done that, but I want to be one of the few professional athletes that played in the World Cup and be able to shoot in the World Cup. So soon.
1: Yeah, that would be remarkable. So next World Cup, so you played in the World Cup, you could be on the sidelines taking photos of the players and getting your photos published out around there. The world.
8: That is the goal. I'm grateful that I'm able to do something that I'm passionate about. Obviously, people know me for what I do on the field, but what I do off the field, like photography and all that, like, I'm glad people are getting to know the other side of me, and hopefully the next World Cup, you're going to see me on the sidelines taking photos.
10: I loved that story. Jonathan Mensah speaking to the BBC's John Bennett. Let's have a little bit of a business sport mess around and head to Singapore and speak to our business presenter Maura Fogarty. Maura, some of the games appear to be breaking viewership records to Maura Fogarty. Maura, some of the games appear to be breaking viewership records for football, or as they call it here, the S word.

0: national soccer team. So that match they had where they won, there was that knockout victory between the U.S. and Bosnia and Herzegovina. They're saying that there were 24.5 million viewers on Fox. If you add Telemundo, which is the Spanish language channel that was also broadcasting the games, that's about 33.5 million viewers for that game altogether, which is a record for people in the U.S. watching a football slash soccer game. Okay.
1: Well done. Yeah.
0: So well done to Fox and well done to the games. You're probably asking yourself, well, why is that, right? Why such big numbers, especially since it's an improvement over the numbers that we saw in Qatar? A few things. One, it's being played in the U.S., obviously. Two, also you've got friendlier time zones, right? These are all games happening when the U.S. audiences are awake. And then also star power, because you've got some big names playing in this tournament.
1: And for the official broadcaster here in the US, Fox, how much did they pay to televise these games?
0: Right. So we know that they paid about $485 million to have the rights to broadcast, the exclusive rights to broadcast the games in the U.S. Just to give you a comparison for the NFL regular season. So if you don't count the Super Bowl, Fox pays about $2 billion. So this is a bargain for them. Okay. But you know those controversial hydration breaks? That there's been a lot of chatter about.
1: I am aware, yes.
0: Okay, well, love them or not, according to the Wall Street Journal, Fox was selling a 30-second advertising spot, a commercial spot, for about $200,000 in the early rounds of the game. And again, according to the Wall Street Journal, they were charging about $750,000 for a spot in the men's, for whenever the U.S. team played. So if you think about it, you got four spots per break, eight breaks per game. I can't do the math that quickly, but it adds up to a pretty penny. Yeah.
1: It really does add up to a pretty penny. Maura Fogarty there, business presenter. Thank you very much for filling us in on that. We're going to have plenty more from the USA and the World Cup later on Newsday. So make sure you stick around.
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8: Hello, welcome to Newsday from the BBC World Service with Anne Soy in Nairobi and James Copnell in London.
9: We will hear about the growing international concern about a key city in Sudan's civil war.
1: And I'm Isaac Fannin at the World Cup, where we'll look ahead to Ghana's knockout game with Colombia.
8: Oh, and we also have an interview with a Cameroonian World Cup legend too, Roger Miller.
10: BBC News with David Harper. Mourners have begun paying their respects to Iran's late supreme leader Ali Khamenei at the Grand Musalla Mosque in Tehran. His coffin is on display along with those of four family members, including a toddler granddaughter, killed with him on the first day of the war launched by Israel and the US in February. Venezuela's interim president says almost every official in the state at the epicenter of last week's powerful twin earthquakes died in the event. Telsi Rodriguez said nearly 2,600 people are now known to have been killed nationwide. The United Nations Human Rights Council will hold an emergency session on Sudan shortly, as fears grow of an imminent attack on the city of El Obeid. It's been under siege by the paramilitary Rapid Support Forces. Officials in Ukraine's Sumy region say four people have been killed in fresh Russian strikes. Meanwhile, Russian state media say a woman has been killed following a Ukrainian aerial

0: attack on the border city of Belgorod. A Guatemalan man extradited to the US has pleaded guilty to his role in the deaths of 53 migrants found in the back of a lorry in Texas 4 years ago. Rigoberto Ramon Miranda Orozco faces a maximum penalty of life imprisonment. Japan has started installing hundreds of cameras in its northern mountains as part of a nationwide survey of the bear population following a surge in attacks. Japan has recorded 13 fatal maulings last year. A new study has found that bottlenose dolphins in the Adriatic Sea are altering their feeding habits by increasingly following fishing trawlers to scavenge for food. A team of researchers tracked hundreds of trawlers over 150 days to monitor any dolphin behaviour. A rare surviving copy of the American Declaration of Independence has been discovered in London. It's the only known example of its kind outside of the United States. It will now go on display at the National Archives. BBC News.
1: Thanks, David, for that update. Hello and welcome to Newsday on the BBC World Service. We're live in London with James and here in Nairobi with me, Anne. In a moment, we'll speak to the UN. You will hear from the UN Human Rights Representative to Sudan ahead of a meeting of the Security Council member states in Geneva on the situation about the city of El Obeid.
2: And Newsday's Isaac Fannin is in Los Angeles. We'll be looking ahead to the remaining round of 32 matches at the World Cup. We're also going to hear from the man who still holds the record for being the oldest goal scorer at a World Cup, Roger Miller, the Cameroonian legend. How do you remember him as a footballer? Please let us know or share your thoughts on anything you hear on Newsday. Our number for WhatsApp and text messages is +44 77 86 20 50 85.
1: The United Nations Human Rights Council is due to hold an emergency session on Sunday. And today, member states meeting in Geneva will hear warnings that the city of El Obeid could be about to suffer the same fate as El Fasher, where last October, thousands of civilians were killed in violence. Amnesty International described as a crime against humanity. Now, our Geneva correspondent, Imogen Fuchs, spoke to Lee Fung, the UN Human Rights Representative to Sudan, and asked her first what warning signs she and her team were seeing.
3: I think what we are seeing in El Obeid are clear warning signs. And these are similar clear warning signs that we saw in El Fasher, but which were not heeded through urgent action. And we saw what happened in October last year. So the calls that we are making is to be very alert and to take urgent action now to prevent violations and potential atrocities in El Obeid. The city of El Obeid has been under siege-like conditions for over a year and a half. There have been increasing drone strikes in recent weeks, and these have been striking, in particular, fuel stations, fuel trucks, water supply, and also markets, as well as schools. And this has a very serious direct and secondary impacts on the civilian population in El Obeid in terms of access to clean water, to health, to food. And this is in the context of 18 months of restrictions of the unimpeded entry of supplies to El Obeid.
4: You've warned of impending atrocities as the ones that happened in El Fasher in El Obeid, if preventative action isn't taken. What are you hearing about life for civilians there right now?
3: Well, unfortunately, civilians will be at risk as they flee the city, but civilians are also at risk if they stay. Right now, what we have been documenting is increased arrests and detention within El Obeid of civilians who are accused of collaboration with the RSF. And this has been accompanied by rising hate speech, very disturbing social media posts calling for RSF collaborators to be arrested or killed. This is a risk for those who are remaining, in addition to the risks from drones. Then, for those who are fleeing, there is the ongoing risks of arbitrary detention, abductions for ransom, sexual violence, looting, and also the destruction of civil documentation as they are on displacement journeys leaving
4: Do you ever feel, though, you're there trying to uphold human rights, monitor for violations? We get an appalling report on a regular basis. We had one recently about sexual violence, for example. Can you achieve anything?
3: The monitoring and the documentation and bringing this to the public light is absolutely essential for the world to know what's happening in Sudan and not to be able to take a back seat, to push for action. And it also supports accountability. And ultimately, as you highlighted, the report that we released on conflict-related sexual violence over the first 3 years of the conflict, it is horrific. Conflict-related sexual violence has been used systematically and in a coordinated and widespread way as a weapon of war. And the only way to break this cycle of violence and other cycles of violations and abuses is to end impunity, to ensure there's accountability for the perpetrators of these serious crimes.
4: Let's look then to this emergency session of the UN Human Rights Council. The council itself has no prosecutorial power. Can a three-hour debate in Geneva really make any difference?
3: I think there is a question about how much debate and statements can achieve. I think what debates and statements are important, the important role they play is to really create a consensus that for the need for action, to then push the international community and member states to act on information that is before them, risks that have been flagged, to ensure that civilians in El Obeid are protected and that we don't take our eyes off the situation there, nor the situation in the broader Kordofan region, because we continue to have serious concerns also about the conditions there.
4: Does it frustrate you that Sudan doesn't maybe make the headlines as much as, say, Ukraine or the Middle East?
3: I think that we've always said that Sudan doesn't get the attention it deserves. Sudan is the world's largest humanitarian crisis, the world's largest displacement crisis. It is first and foremost a protection and human rights crisis. And absolutely, there needs to be much more attention to this and about how the international community, regional actors can really play a role in ending this violence, stopping the madness, as our High Commissioner has said.
1: Li Fung there, the UN Human Rights Representative in Sudan, in conversation there with the BBC's Imogen Fulks ahead of that emergency session that's due to be held among the members of the Security Council. And James, this is a story that you have covered for a long time. Just tell us about the significance of El Obeid City.
2: So El Obeid is really at the heart of the conflict right now. It's part of the Kordofan region. In the early days of the war, which broke out in April 2023, so just over 3 years ago, the RSF, the Rapid Support Forces, had all of the control or most of the control of the capital, Khartoum. They were then pushed out of that, and the focus of the fighting turned to Darfur, where the RSF draws much of its strength from. And so we saw the very catastrophic for civilians battle of El Fasher late last year, and the RSF is accused of numerous abuses, including by Amnesty International in a report this week when they overran El Fasher last year. They have now got control of most of Darfur, and so the fighting has moved to Kordofan. And if they're able to take El Obeid, which is controlled by the Sudanese military, that would reopen the gates perhaps to another attack on the capital, Khartoum, and would sort of reinvigorate that sort of front of the war potentially. But I think the concern right now is for the perhaps 500,000 civilians within El Obeid. We spoke on the program this week to a doctor in the city who was concerned about the possibility of the massacre of civilians. So that's really the focus of the international concern right now. The strategic importance is there, but the potential impact on civilians is huge as well, I think.
1: Huge indeed, and huge stakes there. Let's now return to LA, where the World Cup action has been going on. Isaac, it's late in the night there. I believe the Algerian fans have gone to sleep by now, disappointed yes. after losing that game. But what can you tell us about the upcoming matches?
5: Yes, so plenty to look forward to on Friday. We've got some really, really exciting games to tell you about. But yeah, you're right, Anne. The Algerian fans will be incredibly disappointed, because in the last game of the day on Thursday, they were beaten 2-0 by Switzerland in Vancouver. Very, very disappointing result for them. They are out. The fifth African team to be knocked out in the round of 32. Morocco, the only African team who have gone through. Three more will play on Friday. Early on in the day, we were at the Spain-Austria match, and we saw perhaps a look at one of the best teams of the competition so far. Spain produced a brilliant performance, a sensational performance, as they beat Austria 3-0. Two goals from Mikel Oyarzabal and one from Pedro Porro, really setting the scene for Spain, who will take on Portugal in their next match. And after the game, Spain's boss Miguel Luis de la Fuente was pretty pleased with his side's performance.
6: I have many reasons to be happy today. So many. Naturally, I'd start with the victory, a crucial win, and the team's sensational performance, as well as the individual achievements. It is wonderful to see players reach milestones of this magnitude. The whole group is happy. Personally, I'm especially pleased for one of them, Unai Simon, as I've known him since he was just a kid. It is an honor and a source of pride for me to coach him, as I am doing now. But we are happy, I repeat, about everything that happened in today's match, how we handled it, how we resolved the situation, and the impression we left. We are in a very good place. Of course, this is the process we've had to follow to get to where we are today, but we'll certainly need to be even better in the next match.
5: Yeah, we heard De La Fuente there talking about Unai Simon, the Spain goalkeeper who has not conceded the goal at this World Cup. Brilliant performance for him and his defence, and they will look to not defeat concede when they take on Portugal in the round of 16 match. They won arguably the game of the tournament so far, as they beat Croatia 2-1. Croatia taking the lead in that one thanks to Ivan Perisic. Cristiano Ronaldo, though, levelled things up from the penalty spot, scoring his first ever World Cup knockout goal. Then he was surprisingly substituted by coach Roberto Martinez, and the man who took his place up front, Gonçalo Ramos, headed Portugal ahead. And we thought that was it, but Croatia believed they'd had an equaliser thanks to Josko Vardiol. But Igor Matanovic didn't get that haircut last week, and the ball, he got a little whisker of a touch with his hair on the ball, and new technology detected this touch, and his layoff to Mario Pasalic then turned out to be offside. So we were deprived of a last minute equaliser, which would have been 13 minutes into stoppage time in minute 103 of that match. So Portugal go through in that one. And as Anne was saying, we've got some really, really exciting games to look forward to. We're going to see three of the final remaining African sides in the competition in action. The first game of the day sees Australia take on Egypt. Mo Salah will be fit for that one after shaking off what seemed to be a hamstring concern. Then the holders, Argentina, will take on Cape Verde. What a story for the archipelago. This is their first World Cup and they are yet to lose. And the final game will see Ghana take on Colombia in Kansas. And we can head to Accra to speak to our correspondent there, Thomas Nardi, who can give us a sense of the feeling in Accra. How is everyone feeling ahead of this game against Colombia, Thomas?
7: Well, there's a lot of anticipation and then a cautious optimism ahead of this very crucial encounter between Ghana and then Colombia. Ghana did show some resilience and defensive structure, and then also have a lot of pace on the flanks during the group stage of this particular tournament. Unfortunately, they lost against Croatia, which is because the coach had to try a few players. Colombia, on the other hand, have got a lot of flair, also very pacey on the flanks and with a very creative midfield. And so we are going to see a lot of midfield battle in this particular game. Ghanaians are very hopeful that the Black Stars will edge past Colombia in this particular game. But they are also wary of the fact that Colombia has been a very solid team in this tournament. Just ahead of the game, the Black Stars manager, Carlos Correa, did say that the team is ready and that the real World Cup championship begins with this particular game.
5: Do you think Ghanaians will be happy at the fact that they've gotten this far, considering I think it was in April or May that they were sacking their last manager, Otto Addo? They brought in Carlos Queiroz, and they were in a really difficult group, and they've managed to get out of that group, including a really creditable draw against England. Do you think Ghanaians will be pleased? And if it were to be the case that they were to lose to Colombia, that they got out of the group stage, and there's no disgrace in that?
7: Well, the performance so far has been very impressive. A lot of Ghanaians are happy. In the run-up to this particular tournament, they suffered a string of defeats, ended up sacking the coach who was in charge of the team. But since this Portuguese manager took over, things have been looking up. They just had one defeat against Croatia. A lot of people think that this particular squad that was presented for the World Cup is the least talented team that Ghana has ever presented in a World Cup tournament, but their performance has been quite impressive, and most people are pleased with what they've done so far. If they are not able to make it past this particular stage, well, Ghanaians may forgive them, because a lot of people didn't really have any hopes in this particular team. They suffered a lot of, there've been a lot of injuries. The team has been hit with a lot of injuries. Mohamed Kudus, for instance, that creative midfielder, is not taking part in this tournament. We have defender Alexander Djoukou, and then Mohamed Salisu. They are not all parts of this particular team. And so nobody really gave them any chance. A lot of Ghanaians felt that it's the least talented team we are presenting. And so we were just hoping for the best. Now their performance has proven that they have that potential to be able to make it to the round of 16.
5: Thomas, really, really good chatting to you. That is Thomas Nade out in Accra. I'm sure he'll be watching that game later on against Colombia. I know that I will be a nervous wreck for that one, but we'll have a little bit more sport, James, because you've been dabbling with the with a sporting icon from Africa, haven't you?
2: Yeah. Well, we're hearing about one of the World Cup's oldest goal scorers, Cristiano Ronaldo, hitting the target against Croatia. He's 41, but as you say, Isaac, I've been talking to another football legend who scored at a World Cup at an even more advanced age, or advanced for a footballer anyway. Cameroon's Roger Miller is the man in question, the oldest goal scorer ever at a World Cup. He was age 42 when he scored against Russia in 1994. The two-time African Footballer of the Year, he had previously come to true global attention when he scored four goals to lead Cameroon to the quarterfinals of the 1990 World Cup, which at the time was a record for an African team. And so, yeah, I spoke to Roger Miller earlier, and I started by asking him about those exploits of the 1990 World Cup.
8: It was a proud moment for me, for my family, for my friends, for all Cameroonians.
2: In 1990, when Cameroon went further than any African team had managed before, before the tournament, had you been confident you would achieve such heights?
8: It's hard to say whether we were confident. I achieved that dream. But to achieve similar, you have to fight, and that's what we did. We fought technically, physically, everything. We were in great shape. We said we were going to try and do something.
2: Is it true that President Paul Biya insisted on you being part of the team?
8: Yes, it's true. It's true.
2: Why do you think that was so important to him?
8: It was not that he thought highly of me as such, okay? He listened to what people were saying and the work I had done before the World Cup. And that's why he thought to himself, we ought to send him again to the tournament to try and boost my teammates who were with me at the World Cup.
2: One of the things we also remember most about that World Cup was your dances after you scored. That joy it represented for you, and I imagine for many Cameroonians. Is that what you were feeling at that time?
8: Well, I didn't feel anything because I wasn't sure the coaches were going to let me play. I didn't know if I was going to score. It just happened. So my teammates and I tried to create something to show people that in life, regardless of your age, we can achieve something big.
2: And those famous dance moves of yours, did you ever break them out again at parties or weddings, celebrations?
8: No, not at all, not at all. That was a dance, a special dance, a dance I just came up with for the good result Cameroon was expected to achieve.
2: Do you think how people viewed Cameroon around the world, do you think that changed after the 1990 World Cup?
8: No, I don't think it changed anything. There will always be those who are jealous, okay? There are always those jealous and speaking ill of Cameroon. You have people who talk nonsense, but everything any Cameroonian has ever done or does, they do it for Cameroon. They don't do it for anyone else. So, for those who are jealous, that's their own problem. For the rest of us, we did what we had to do. That's all.
2: People all over the world talk a lot about the goal you scored at the age of 42 at the 1994 World Cup in the US. And people still ask themselves how it was possible for a player of that age to score in a World Cup. What was your secret?
8: There was no secret. It just means that when you are in shape, we are in good health, we can score goals even at 50 years old. The most important thing is to be physically fit, but also getting along with your teammates. And then off to the tournament you go.
2: Were you following any special program to be fit, to be in tip-top shape physically at that age?
8: Listen, I've been a sportsman for years. Even before preparing for the World Cups, I was playing tennis, and that gave me strength and power. And my physical trainer supported me so I could go further.
2: And that moment, that goal at the age of 42, did it strike you that it would inspire people around the world, that young footballers or people who play football, you know, like me, people of a certain age, not a particularly good footballer, but they would be inspired by a 42-year-old man scoring at a World Cup?
8: Oh, well, all the better for all those who appreciated that and who try to do the same. But like I was saying earlier, we don't do it for individual gain. We do it for our country, for our people, for everyone we love. And the success of our goals, it made them reflect and inspired to do the same thing.
2: What do you think of the performances of African teams at this World Cup?
8: Well, there are certain teams that have had great performances, the teams which we were counting on more than others. For example, Cote d'Ivoire, they didn't manage to go further. They disappointed us a bit. But still, there are other teams who we are counting on and which we hope will do much better.
2: Do you think that Morocco, for example, could still go quite a lot further in this competition?
8: I couldn't tell you. I'm not a Moroccan player. I don't know how they work out, but we hope and try to support them, whether they go far or not, or even go beyond that.
2: Do you see African teams evolving, developing quite a lot since 1990? Are things getting better for African football, in your opinion?
8: Listen, it will just get better and better. At this tournament, it's the first time that we have 10 African teams at a World Cup. Now it's happened. What are these teams learning? How do you dominate the others? I think that it can happen, that African teams can go even further.
2: In this World Cup, when you see Cote d'Ivoire lose right at the end of the match, and you see the same with Senegal losing in the dying minutes, do you think there's a problem, a tactical one, a mental one that needs to be solved? What do you see?
8: It's a tactical problem, technical, that has to improve. All that to say simply, yes, African teams can go even farther in the next World Cup.
2: Do you think an African team is on course to win the World Cup one day?
8: I can say that, yes. If a team manages to reach the quarterfinals, semifinals, it's possible. Now we have to fight on the technical and physical level. We have to be present on the pitch.
2: Roger Miller there, certified World Cup legend, oldest goal scorer ever at a World Cup. Isaac Fannin, Newsday sports presenter at the World Cup. This is your last day at the tournament, I believe. What's been the standout moment for you?
5: Oh, there have been so many standout moments at this World Cup, I think. In terms of, I think we're going to put it in off the field and on the field. I think watching the Iran-New Zealand game in Los Angeles, I think was definitely a standout game for me. I just thought it was incredible to see all of those Iranian fans inside that stadium supporting the Iranian team. And I also must mention going to Vancouver, the moment off the field. I was going to Vancouver and seeing the march, the fan march that the Canadian fans had on their way to see them play their Qatar match where they got their first ever win at a World Cup. Just seeing the amount of support and how like vibrant and loud they were really just changed what I thought I knew about, you know, Canadian fandom when it comes to their football team. So those two moments, I would say, are my favourite moments at this tournament so far.
1: And Isaac, I wonder how it has been like travelling long distances just to cover football, because, you know, even the teams are travelling as well.
5: Yeah, it's one of the stories of this competition, you know, how teams are going to deal with travelling the length and breadth of what is essentially a continent. And it is definitely a challenge. We have not had to travel nearly as half as much as some of the teams at this competition, but we went from Los Angeles to Vancouver, and that was a 3-hour flight, so relatively short in comparison, but it still took a lot out of us. And so I can't imagine what it's been like for some of these teams who are traveling from one coast to the other to play matches, especially in the knockout round. So it's definitely one of the big challenges of hosting a competition in a geography like this, where there are just huge disparity in terms of where the matches are. So yeah, it is difficult.
2: And Isaac, we had a message in from Harold Achema in Uganda, who says, "I predict a decisive victory for the Black Stars of Ghana in tonight's match against Colombia." More broadly, not just tonight's games, who do you see at this early stage as favourites to win it all?
5: I think the French team are definitely up there to win it all. We saw Spain earlier on Thursday, and they were really, really good. I think they'll give them a good run for their money if the two teams meet. But France have just looked like the best team in the world at this competition, and they will have to go a long way to lose, I think.
2: Mais oui, I agree totally. Yeah, they've looked excellent. And that's it for this edition of Newsday. From Anne in Nairobi, James in London, of course, Isaac at the World Cup. That's it for now. Bye-bye.
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12: 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Conversations with the people shaping our world. With me, BBC presenter Sean Farrington. For this episode, I speak to Jackie Jantos, chief executive of popular mobile dating app Hinge. Launched back in 2013, it has steadily grown over the past decade to become one of the world's biggest mobile dating apps, with tens of millions of people now using it to look for romance.
13: How do you help humans express who they are, learn what their relationship dating needs might be, meet up in person with other humans? The meeting up in person with other humans, this is something that is not going away. This sort of puts wind at the back of a dating app like Hinge, because meeting in person, spending time in person, relationships and love and deep connection in person, this is the essence of life, and that will never change.
12: Jackie Jantos. Hear more on The Interview after the news.
0: BBC News with David Harper. Mourners have begun paying their respects to Iran's late supreme leader Ali Khamenei at the Grand Musalla Mosque in Tehran. His coffin is on display along with those of four family members, including a toddler granddaughter, killed with him at the start of the war launched by the US and Israel in February. BBC Monitoring's Nico Kalbakiani is following events.
14: These ceremonies will last for a week, and the Iranian authorities and the media are very much focused on to portray this as a sign of public support for the Islamic Republic. They are saying that they are expecting some 20 million people to attend. Today it's the day for the foreign dignitaries to pay respects to the late leader, and next few days there will be ceremonies in Tehran, also in the religious capital of Qom, also in Iraq, in several Shia holy cities. And eventually Khamenei is believed to be buried in Mashhad, his hometown, on 9th of July.
0: Venezuela's interim president, Delcy Rodriguez, says almost every official in La Guaira state, at the epicenter of last week's powerful twin earthquakes, died in the event. Ms. Rodriguez said nearly 2,600 people are now known to have been killed across Venezuela. She stressed that rescue efforts are still ongoing, adding there would be no mass graves.
15: Yo, de entrada dije, nadie va a fosa común.
16: From the outset, I said no one is going to a mass grave, and I gave the order to the sectoral vice president. First, identification by fingerprints and photographs. In cases where this has not been possible, we move on to forensic dentistry.
0: The United Nations Human Rights Council will hold an emergency session on Sudan shortly as fears grow of an imminent attack on the city of Al Obeid by the paramilitary rapid support forces. Imogen Folks reports.
17: What's happening in Al Obeid bears chilling similarities to what happened in El Fasher. The city is surrounded. Civilians are attacked if they try to leave, but the means to survive in El Obeid are being destroyed. Water and power supplies, hospitals, even UN food convoys. When El Fasher fell to the rapid support forces last October, thousands of civilians were slaughtered in what both the UN and Amnesty International say were crimes against humanity. The UN Human Rights Chief warned 3 weeks ago El Obeid's 500,000 civilians were at risk of the same atrocities.
0: Officials in Ukraine's Sumy region say four people have been killed in fresh Russian strikes. The head of the regional military administration, Oleh Rihorov, said a drone hit a house, killing two women, an elderly man and a child under the age of two. Meanwhile, Russian state media say a woman has been killed following a Ukrainian attack on the border city of Belgorod. An industrial facility is said to be on fire. World news from the BBC. A rare surviving copy of the American Declaration of Independence has been discovered in London, the only known example of its kind outside of the United States. The document was found earlier this year by a volunteer cataloguing the papers of Royal Navy captains from the Revolutionary War. It is one of 11 copies printed in New Hampshire in July 1776. A study has found that bottlenose dolphins in the Adriatic Sea are altering their feeding habits by increasingly following fishing trawlers to scavenge for food. Research in the Mediterranean in the 90s found that 10% of trawlers were followed by dolphins, compared to three quarters in some areas of the recent study. The scientists say the Adriatic's fish stocks are depleted due to overfishing, forcing the dolphins to scavenge. Japan has started installing hundreds of cameras in its northern mountains as part of a nationwide survey of the bear population following a surge in attacks on humans. The Environment Ministry said the study would initially focus on six bear populations in the northern region of Tohoku. Ambarasan Etirajan reports.
18: Jars of honey mixed with wine will be placed at about human head height or being used to attract the bears. The cameras will then capture each animal's unique white chest marks as it stands on its legs to sniff the sweet tonic. Japanese experts say that although localized surveys have been done in the past, an accurate nationwide count is needed. 13 fatal maulings were recorded across Japan in the past year. Scientists say bear populations are growing in part due to a declining number of people living in rural areas.
0: At the Football World Cup, Portugal are through to the round of 16 after scoring in a dramatic final few minutes to beat Croatia 2-1. They'll face Spain in the next round, who easily defeated Austria 3-0. In the evening's final game, Switzerland beat Algeria 2-0. They'll play Colombia or Ghana in the next round. BBC News.
12: Hello, I'm BBC presenter Sean Farrington, and this is The Interview from the BBC World Service. The best conversations coming out of the BBC. People shaping our world from all over the world.
19: I want to get freedom. I like that freedom.
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21: 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We need healing. We need trust.
22: These companies don't care what governments do.
23: This is a war. The first thing that we want is the war to end.
12: For this interview, I met Jackie Jantos on her visit to London. She's chief executive of the mobile dating app Hinge. Launched back in 2013, the US-based Hinge had steadily grown to become one of the world's biggest mobile dating apps. As of 2025, there were 30 million users on the platform looking for romance all over the world, up from 500,000 just 10 years before. Hinge bills itself as the app to be deleted. It says its focus is on creating real interactions, for example, encouraging users to like photos or prompts rather than quickly swiping left or right. In a crowded industry worth billions of dollars, the app, which is owned by the American dating giant Match Group, which, by the way, also owns Tinder, has had a difficult balancing act to maintain. It has to innovate to attract new users and make a profit while also aiming for users to find romance, and therefore not having to use the app at the end of the day.
13: We focus very much on the free experience. We call that sacred. You know, the reality is we have more than 15 million users. And to be an effective dating app, you need to have a lot of people on it. One of the insights we hear all the time from people who met their partner online, this applies to my personal story, is I would have never met this person if I didn't have this piece of technology. And wow, I ended up with someone that I couldn't have even imagined would be the right person for me.
12: Welcome to The Interview from the BBC World Service with Jackie Jantos.
13: We are building Hinge for a Gen Z audience. This audience is experiencing so much transformation right now. They're also living in a world where unemployment for them is at its high. Their lives are being transformed through AI and new technologies. And, you know, this is a group that has been spending less and less time in person with others. And that's fundamentally changing how they interact with other people and their comfort level of showing up in search of a relationship, which we know is also something that they deeply desire. So there is a lot going on and sort of a lot to talk about.
12: Which one of those things do you think is having the biggest impact on how Hinge works, how the dating app scene works right now?
13: I would say, you know, we know that Gen Z are spending 1,000 less hours in person with each other per year than their same age group 2 decades ago. So if you just break that down to the simplicity of 2+ hours per day spent not in the company of another human, but most likely sort of going deep in some sort of experience engaged in your phone, this sort of prevents people from having the experience of being around others. And that is quite, you know, a lonely experience. And so we are seeing that this generation disproportionately is feeling lonely and isolated. And in the UK, as one example, we know that almost half of Gen Z individuals in the UK are feeling lonely often or always. That is the audience who also want relationships, who are coming into Hinge looking for them. They do. We do know that they are also seeking love. But, you know, they experienced the pandemic during those years of late teens, early 20s, those years when you're sort of experimenting with how you show up in person with another person, how you flirt, how you think about intimacy, you know. So they absolutely want love. They're struggling to find ways to find it and struggling to have the confidence to put themselves out there.
12: So it's your focus. Does that mean our older generations moving away from dating app?
13: No, it doesn't. It is a deeply human, sort of like culturally led thing. And so, for example, if you look at Gen Z as a demographic, this demographic in many markets is increasingly LGBTQI+ representative year over year. decade over decade. So when we look at actually the umbrella of LGBTQ individuals, the fastest growth is coming with the bisexual young women. These aren't necessarily women who have had a sexual experience, but this is how they're identifying. So for us, if you're building an app, again, going back to focusing on user outcomes and going back to building product features that are delivering against the needs of next generation audiences, those are the type of macro cultural insights that you need to pay attention to. And this is what keeps our product innovating. We have a number of new features on their way, like signals. You know, this is a feature that helps you understand which daters on the app are putting in what we believe to be highly intentional, thoughtful, effortful behaviors. And so you can sort of get a sense for a person who you might be interacting with on the app, are they putting in the work? You know, one of the things we hear from women in Gen Z and sort of across cohorts is that there's this feeling that there's this disproportionate emotional labor put into the dating app experience and many experiences in life, if I'm honest. And so what they're looking for are signals that other people are putting in an equal amount of effort.
3: How do you know that what looks like, what might look like a lot of extra effort isn't artificial intelligence being used to do all of that?
13: We have a number of embedded tools and features that users use to express themselves through their profiles. So profiles on Hinge, you know, we lose about 20% of folks who come onto the app through the onboarding experience, because the onboarding experience asks quite a lot from you, especially in this category. And we're fine with losing people in that experience because it's intended to be a community of people looking for an intentional relationship. So prompts, as an example, which Hinge invented, is a sort of an icebreaker question that we ask a number to be filled out. So an example of an AI tool on Hinge is prompt feedback. This is a tool that you can use should you want to. It will review your prompt and it will help you understand the quality of your prompt. And, you know, spoiler alert, a high quality prompt is one that has quite a bit of detail and is long, because ultimately on Hinge, you're building out a rich profile where we're looking for engagement from another person right off the bat of profile review. So
3: does
13: it's
3: that take
13: modular.
3: Away authenticity?
13: No, because actually, for example, if I'm filling out a prompt and it says, I love watching movies, that's not a particularly strong prompt because it gives no context really to another person looking at my profile. It
3: gives that is how you
13: no
3: would
13: way
3: respond.
13: In.
3: So that might be in a conversation.
13: It would say, tell me more. What kind of movies do you like? And I would say, oh, my favorite movie is Amelie. What do you love about Amelie? I love that it's this gorgeous love story between these two people. And I love watching movies on, you know, every Saturday I go and see a matinee. Now, when that is in the profile, now the prompt feedback will tell me that's a great prompt. And it's a great prompt because it's specific. It's in my words. And what prompt feedback as an AI tool has done has helped extract from me a little bit more detail. So when someone sees my profile, they might say, oh, I also love French films. Like, have you seen this one or this one? You know, it's a way in that gives more context. That's how we use AI.
3: So you let the person who's on the other side of the conversation know if the person they're chatting to is using AI tools or not.
13: It doesn't quite work that way, because a prompt extracted, borrowing a tool like getting feedback on your prompt so you explain more.
3: Because you're saying you opt into using it if you want to use it. I just wonder whether the person on the other end should be made aware that the person they're talking to is getting a bit of help with this.
13: No, because the person is using their own words to describe who they are, right? This is coming out of my voice. This is about me. This is what I like to do. And now I'm going to let you know that I also like to do it on the weekends. And like, these are not, this is not AI writing or performing as you. This is AI giving you tips on encouraging you to tell more about yourself.
3: Yeah, I mean, it's just fascinating the amount of the aspects artificial intelligence will be having on the world of online communications,
13: yeah,
3: which like dating is a center of that.
13: I talked a little bit earlier about the use of AI in the recommender and some of these tools that help you tell more about yourself. The third way we use AI is really our trust and safety tooling. And AI is a
3: Explain that a little bit more, unlock. How you do that?
13: Well, one example is, you know, large language models. When you think about, if you're sending someone a message and our tooling identifies that you may be using a word that could be harmful or could be offensive to someone, you may not even know. A lot of people who send messages, it's a cultural context. It might not even be intended to be that way. We have a tool called, you know, are you sure? And that will pop up and say, are you sure you want to send this message? And a number of people look at that message, look at the message they just wrote and think, oh, okay, maybe it's this word. Maybe I should rephrase that and then change and send their message. On the flip side, AI helps us understand messages that someone's receiving. And if something could be harmful, could pop up to the recipient and say, did this bother you? And then you could give that feedback to us. So the feedback we receive in an instance like that, grounded by AI, is helping us better understand how we can do more interventions in that way to make sure that people are respectful towards each other in moments where actually they might not be trying to be disrespectful by design. It might just be sort of a cultural nuance.
3: But what if that is who they are? What if that is the authentic version of them? Whatever the, you know, the intentions, that may be their authentic person. And shouldn't the person on the other side of that conversation be allowed to be exposed to that, to make a decision about who they might be meeting?
13: You know, I think when people express themselves, we offer tools with the hopefulness that individuals are showing up in this highly intentioned app. They've gone through quite a long onboarding. They've gone through the journey of engaging with someone. And ultimately, again, the goal is to get off the app and get into a great date. You know, people have agency to sort of decide whether this is a conversation they want to continue with, whether it's a conversation they don't.
3: You're listening to The Interview from the BBC World Service. It's an interesting one, this, because the dating industry has clearly grown so much over recent decades. But people have big questions, don't they, about what kind of services they should be providing and how they should be looking for love. A particularly interesting part of the conversation with the chief executive of Hinge was to what extent it is willing to use artificial intelligence to help people message each other. Do you want hints as to what phrases to use next? Do you want the artificial intelligence to be picking up on phrases you perhaps shouldn't be using and stopping you use them? We sort of explored how far Hinge would be willing to go and how that ties in with their desires to get people to meet up and find romance. Okay, let's return to my conversation with Jackie Jantos. When you've talked about, you know, Hinge is focused on that Gen Z generation, are you having to prepare yourself somehow for newer users who will be, you know, growing up and entering an age where they'll be getting dating apps?
13: The preparation we are doing is the continuation of the path that we've been on, which is how do you help humans express who they are, learn what their relationship dating needs might be, meet up in person with other humans. The meeting up with in person with other humans, this is something that is not a need that is going away. You know, and actually what's quite interesting is if you start to think about other generations, you know, I have two boys, they're 9 and 11. They're growing up with a mother who's going to wait a long time before I give them social media. And so I do think this importance of meeting in person and all of these tools you're beginning to see that are encouraging people to get off their phones and get back out into the world, this is the path that we're on. And this is a journey that sort of puts wind at the back of a dating app like Hinge, because this is the philosophy we believe in as well. The meeting in person, spending time in person, relationships and love and deep connection in person, this is the essence of life. And that will never change. So if you look back at some of the famous examples of all time, sort of, you know, Steve Jobs being asked if his kids have iPads and him saying, like, absolutely not. You know, there's a reason that these technology founders that are creating a lot of this technology are not giving it to their children. You know,
3: they don't shout about that straight away, though, do they?
13: Well, in
3: the big advertising campaign.
13: I think many other technology products are built for engagement on the app. You know, they are built because their ultimate business model is built around advertising revenue. And so if you're built around advertising revenue, the outcome you're looking for the humans is engagement on the app and lots of eyeballs. If your model is built on the outcome producing user growth, producing revenue growth, and less than 15% of your users are actually paying, then your outcome focused is getting them off the app.
3: Your designed to be deleted slogan that you have for the business. How does something like that tally when you are sort of encouraging people to pay more, to be able to see more of the likes of their profile, to be able to get higher up the feeds of others who are looking as well, where you need that income from people and you want people to be paying more?
13: That's not actually the experience on Hinge. You know, I think of design to be deleted as a philosophy. It's about how you bring people on this journey to move from a match to a rich conversation, move from a rich conversation to the exchange of information, move from the exchange of information to a date in person. And then we're going to ask you how that went. So actually the journey in and of itself is oriented towards that outcome. And the growth, again, that we are seeing around the world, the sort of only dating app of our scale, that is really an outcome of the work that we're doing to get people onto great dates. And, you know, we see it in our own data. When people find partners, they send us an enormous amount of outreach, whether it's wedding invitations. You know, we know, for example, in the US, one of every 10 engagements, a recent data point, is because of a relationship that started on Hinge. That's huge. You know, this category still continues to be the way that people meet partners.
3: You can have a great date and it can be a one-off, can't it?
13: Every date is still an experience where we've encouraged someone to get off the app and courageously walk into an experience where they're meeting someone in person. This is building the skill and building the resilience and encouraging people to come out and try. That is the purpose of the app. And that's really what we're trying to encourage people to do. And we do that in a number of other ways. For example, we have an entire social impact program that's just about funding young groups that are basically hobby and social clubs to build in-person experience. It has nothing to do with dating. It's just, it's important for us to continue to grow our business for individuals to actually want to go out on a date and meet someone. So
3: is that
13: we're
3: actually
13: going
3: your
13: to
3: biggest
13: invest.
3: Challenge? People, you know, the generation actually starting to take control themselves of going out the way people would have done before dating apps and meet at clubs. We're seeing a growth, aren't we, in particularly around the world of health, but it could be book clubs, it could be various societies like that, where people are using those more to meet people and they're being set up almost with that sort of in the back of their mind. Is that one of your biggest competitors now?
13: I don't see that as a competitor at all. I look at the rise of these social and hobby groups, but also the macro forces in truth are that it is very unaffordable for a Gen Z audience to leave the house and spend money out in other places. Mm. There is a real decline in what is known as third spaces in many urban centers, whether those used to be community centers or even institutions like church. You know, there are far fewer of those spaces where people can go to and enjoy time for free.
3: Is that actually an issue for you? Because obviously anybody who agrees on a date on your app, it often will, you know, the automatic thing will be to go out and spend money together. Have you seen that become more of an issue with the cost of living crunch?
13: You know, one of the features that we recently released is called Date Ideas. And it's basically a feature you can choose to put as a module. You know, Hinge profiles are modules. So you can put this module on your profile and it allows you to choose. It allows someone viewing your profile to choose from two toggles that you've set. One is a time frame and one is a date idea. And so it's like, I'd like to go out within the next week. And the date idea I have is, and it's, you know, I might have put on my profile, let's go for a walk. Let's meet at Central Park. I live in New York. Let's go get a coffee. And they're putting options out there that are, some are just sort of like meeting up in a park during the day. We are seeing a rise in daytime dates. We are definitely seeing a decline in bar meetups. And there's just this really wonderful thing happening where, you know, we leave that toggle open-ended. So me as the dater can choose a couple of things. So if affordability is a real issue for me, I can choose a multitude of ways to offer date ideas in that list that don't really cost sort of anything.
3: And how does that translate into what people are willing to pay for Hinge? Because there is a free service, as you've described. And then was it 15% of
13: less than 15%
3: of your customers
13: are paying?
3: For
13: us, we focus very much on the free experience. We call that sacred. You know, the reality is we have more than 15 million users. And to be an effective dating app, you need to have a lot of people on it. You know, this is true. One of the insights we hear all the time from people who met their partner online, this applies to my personal story, is I would have never met this person if I didn't have this piece of technology. And wow, I ended up with someone that I couldn't have even imagined would be the right person for me. So you need people,
3: nice,
13: and you need a variety of people, you know, and we also encourage people, instead of sort of closing in on filters to who you know, and we also encourage people instead of sort of closing in on filters to who you think is the perfect person for you, coming in with an open

0: acknowledge that the world of dating apps, when the latest advances in technology maybe settle down a little bit, that there'll be fewer people on them than we've sort of seen in the heyday and the excitement and the growth of the industry?
1: I don't see how that's possible. You know, as apps get better at helping people and supporting people's needs are not changing. Their time spent on their phone, engaged in who knows what, that's not changing. The feelings of isolation and loneliness and fear in a world that is rapidly transforming, that's not changing.
0: Does it need to change?
1: The desire for people your to continue to meet people. Well, listen, I can't change these seismic forces alone, be it the economy, be it how we're using technology, being how big organizations are encouraging different types of experiences and hinges. But I can impact this one space. You know, I can keep this team, this organization of deep empaths, you know, on this track of organizing around supporting young people in their search for love. You know, Hinge as an organization, we're a small group, but we're a mighty group, and we're paying really close attention to what young folks need, and we're trying to orient a product in service of them. And that brings sort of like real joy to us as an organization to see when people do meet partners on Hinge. And again, when they meet partners on Hinge, they tell us that too. So that's a really rewarding part of the job.
0: Thank you for listening to The Interview. If you enjoyed this conversation, you can find many more episodes of The Interview wherever you get your BBC podcasts, including ones with music icon Shaka Khan and the Anthropic co-founder Jack Clark. Until the next time, bye for now.
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6: Coming up on Business Daily is a busy programme. Donald Trump's latest financial disclosures. What do they tell us about markets and political power? We ask whether government should be taking stakes in companies like OpenAI, and are billionaires heroes or villains in today's economy? All that coming up after the latest world news.
2: BBC News with David Harper. Mourners have begun paying their respects to Iran's late supreme leader Ali Khamenei at the Grand Musalla Mosque in Tehran. His coffin is on display along with those of four family members, including a toddler granddaughter killed with him on the first day of the war launched by Israel and the US in February. The United Nations Human Rights Council will hold an emergency session on Sudan shortly as fears grow of an imminent attack on the city of El Obeid. It's been under siege by the paramilitary Rapid Support Forces, which has been in a brutal civil war with the Sudanese army. Officials in Ukraine's Sumy region say four people have been killed in fresh Russian strikes. Meanwhile, Russian state media say a woman has been killed following a Ukrainian aerial attack on the border city of Belgorod. Uganda is the latest country to start evacuating its citizens from South Africa following recent protests targeting undocumented migrants. The first group of 273 people arrived home on Friday morning. A passenger coach has plunged into a ravine in southwestern Pakistan, killing at least 40 people. The bus was travelling from Quetta to Peshawar when it crashed in the Sherani district. Japan has started installing hundreds of cameras in its northern mountains as part of a nationwide survey of the bear population following a surge in attacks. The country has recorded 13 fatal maulings across the country in the past year. Scientists say bottlenose dolphins in the Adriatic Sea are increasingly following fishing trawlers to find food and teaching the behavior.

0: behaviour to their young. The new study suggests the dolphins are scavenging behind boats because their natural prey has become harder to find in heavily overfished waters. A rare surviving copy of the American Declaration of Independence has been discovered in London. It's the only known example of its kind outside of the United States. It will go on display at the National Archives in London. And that's the latest BBC News.
1: I'm Rahul Tandon. Welcome to Business Daily. And I'm taking stock once again this week. And with me, we have Han Lin, China Country Director at the Asia Group, speaking to us from Shanghai, the country's commercial capital, and Alison Schrager, who is a senior fellow at the Manhattan Institute, joining us from New York City. And I want to get both of your thoughts on this.
2: To captivate a city like New York, but that is exactly what this pair was able to accomplish.
3: Two people have climbed to the very top of the Empire State Building.
4: That is 1,554 feet above the ground.
5: Wednesday, and they didn't just kind of hang out when they got there. They flew a banner, and there was also a marriage proposal.
1: Now, I'm going to ask you both a personal question. I don't know if you're both married, but a proposal like that, would it have worked for either of you?
6: Well, not for me, but I think that just shows that these two people belong together. I mean, good relationships are about common interests. They clearly share that. Interests most people don't have. So, you know, I'm rooting for them.
7: I have two daughters, and I imagine one of these days they'll be married, but they're fascinated by it. I just hope it doesn't raise their expectations so much because I certainly can't afford such a wedding.
1: There we go. Those two going up the Empire State Building in New York. Of course, they did get themselves into a little bit of trouble. So this week has been a really important week because we got to know a lot about President Trump's finances. He made $1 billion from cryptocurrency in his first year as president, and he made 21,285 share trades during 2025. His disclosure ran to 927 pages. Before we hear from President Trump, what were your thoughts on what we learned about the president? You know, he's disclosed everything. That's a good thing, isn't it?
6: Yeah. I mean, I guess it was disappointing, but also not surprising. At the very least, it's unseemly. I'm definitely of the school that, you know, while you're in office, you should probably just be in like plain old index funds and, you know, just to avoid any sort of conflict. But, you know, again, you know, this isn't exactly shocking news. So if anything, maybe it will start a conversation, not just for him, but honestly, for all politicians. There's also a lot of issues with a lot of members of Congress also, you know, actively trading on information they know. I'm not saying Trump did that, but there's also a lot of evidence of that in Congress.
1: Okay, Han, let's go to what happens in China. I presume President Xi doesn't make a similar sort of disclosure, does he?
7: You know, absolutely not. But I will tell you that in the current anti-corruption campaign, where the net is spread wider and deeper than ever before, Trump's type of transparency, if only everybody else did it in China, the government thinks it would make things much easier.
1: Well, let's see what happens there. Now, Alison talked about President Trump. One of the stocks he traded seems to be quite heavily was Nvidia, which I know he's spoken quite a lot about. So he gave this reaction to his disclosure.
8: Well, you know why I'm profiting? Because the stock market's going up. Everybody's profiting. If you have a 401k, how's your 401k done? It's about up 85%. Thank you, President Trump. So we're all profiting. I'm profiting because I have a lot of money and a lot of cash.
1: We're all profiting. 401k, of course, Alison. It's like a US pension fund, isn't it, that lots of people have. That he is right, though, isn't he? Wall Street, best quarter since 2020. He's a man with a lot of money. So if it's invested in there, he's going to make a lot of cash.
6: Yeah, I mean, he's not wrong there. I mean, the stock market is doing really well. American tech firms have sort of been this sort of wonderful thing about the U.S. economy that's been raising markets. And he's invested in the U.S. markets, which, you know, is his right. And, you know, I take him at his word. It's in a blind trust. And choosing to invest in Nvidia if you're a wealth manager is a very sort of normal and reasonable decision.
7: Yeah. And certainly on the China side, one of the key themes is that there's a bit of a FOMO going on, fear of missing out. And so the very fact that the U.S. stock market has been doing so well has created such an urge among a lot of Chinese to be able to get their capital out as well and to ideally put it in the U.S. market. But the concern is basically if too much capital goes out, then that presents a capital outflow problem, a capital flight for the Chinese economy. And so therefore, there's been a little bit of a crackdown going on. But the underlying demand is, since the Chinese property sector has been doing so poorly, where else would you put your money today? You know, everyone wants to get rich.
1: That is certainly true, isn't it? Right. OpenAI, they're responsible, aren't they, AI, for so much of that increase in the US stock market. The fact that they seem to want the government to take a stake in the company, what have you made of that, Alison?
6: You know, it's very interesting, and I'm so glad I'm on with Han for this, because there's certainly like a lot of talk, not just from this latest news events, but over the last couple of weeks, honestly, even starting with Bernie Sanders or even Biden, that the government should have a sovereign wealth fund invested in all these fast-growing AI companies. And part of the justification is that these are our fastest growing companies and the government would benefit by having a stake. Of course, they already do have a stake. They already have a lot of exposure to this in the form of a claim on future tax revenues. So the idea that they need to be invested in these companies have a stake is crazy. But what concerns me even more about this is one thing I've observed just listening to panels, listening to CEO interviews, is they're talking a lot about how the Chinese model is working better. The idea that the government has this very heavy hand in industry, doing more industrial policy, taking a stake in companies. So I kind of wonder, especially because they're just saying we're going to give you 5% stake in a fund, is the fact that we're sort of emulating this model, which I'm not convinced like that sort of debate has been won either way. The US system, not that the government has been completely hands-off, has worked well. But the idea that the government's an investor in certain companies and they also are the biggest regulator of that industry just sets up a lot of poor incentives.
7: Yeah, certainly on the China side, when they look at the stakes that the government has taken in Intel, in rare earth mineral companies and so forth, the reaction on China has been, what has taken them so long? Why would they not have done this earlier? And, you know, to Allison's point, the fact that in the 15th five-year plan for China, there is a very key focus on self-reliance, on technology development, and very much security. And so it would seem very reasonable that if technology is going to be such a critical enabler of national security, that the government should therefore have a role and a hand in it. And so today, even when you look at a lot of the Chinese companies where they ostensibly look private, in fact, they probably have been funded by Chinese government VC money, and that probably a lot of the senior leaders are all, you know, in some way or form affiliated with the government. So they go with each other hand in hand.
6: There's downsides and upsides and downsides to any policy. And is it this shift that America is taking on in sort of outlook does come with a lot of downsides that I don't think people realize, which is bigger distortion in market prices, which is a poor signal for risk. And as I said, you get more corruption, you get certain companies growing because they have better government favor. I mean, I can't help but wonder if OpenAI is offering 5%, as I said, faces a better regulatory environment.
1: Well, that's interesting, isn't it? With the whole debate with its competitor, Anthropic, which has a very different idea when it comes to regulation, doesn't it?
6: Yeah. And I mean, as also there is just in finance or in life, this natural risk-reward trade-off. And I think everyone has somehow convinced themselves that if the government takes a heavier hand in industry and growth and technology and innovation in this whole process we're going through, we'll somehow get the same growth, but without any of the downside risk. You know, again, I'm not sure when China won this debate that you need this heavy government hand in industry. Like, I feel like that debate still hadn't been resolved, yet somehow we've seeded it.
1: Well, let's see where we go with this. I am taking stock on Business Daily from the BBC World Service with Han and Alison. Now, I always feel that we should have some music at this point of the week, is when we look at heroes and villains. Alison, have you decided whether your entry this week is a hero or a villain or both?
6: No, I'm going with billionaires in the US economy. I find a lot of them very unlikable in personality, but they are still my hero.
1: Okay.
6: You know, leading in the US industry, making us all rich.
1: Well, it's an interesting topic this week because we're going to have this vote, aren't we, in California on a wealth tax that will be taking place in November, one time 5% tax. The idea was proposed by the United Healthcare Workers Union. Their president is Dave Regan.
9: these are people who have overwhelmingly made their fortunes in California. These companies that have all benefited from the public education system of the University of California schools. And again, these are people who have made over a 200% return on their wealth in the last 3 years. And this will not even get the billionaires close to what nurses and accountants and teachers pay in their regular tax rate.
1: Question to both of you. Will it work, this wealth tax, Allison first?
6: No. I mean, like, it's not like we haven't done this before. That was a very misleading statement that he just made, that, you know, billionaires do pay very high income taxes and nurses also pay income taxes, but a tax on wealth doesn't really make much sense. It's very hard to tax wealth. A lot of their wealth is tied up in very hard to value privately held assets. It's also very easy to move wealth across borders, particularly across state borders. It's not like this hasn't been tried. 5% is a very high wealth tax too. So there's a real incentive to try to skirt it. We already see evidence of people leaving California. I mean, there's a case to be made that very rich people should pay more in taxes. And you can close a lot of loopholes. You can do some things on the estate tax and carried interest. But the idea that you're just going to tax wealth makes absolutely no sense.
7: Yeah. I mean, I would agree with that. At least when I'm looking on the China side, you see two things. I think number one, the government is accepting of those with a lot of wealth as long as you're not ostentatious about it, not flashing watches or Maseratis and making very loud public noises. But at the same time, there's an underlying view by the government. You must have been corrupt in some way or form to have reached that level of wealth. So therefore, at minimum, you should be doing your service to the country by being able to contribute, not necessarily through taxes, but through actual cash in key government priorities throughout. So there's a different feel for it, but you can kind of guess why a lot of them might want to try to get citizenship in other countries to try to bring or hide their wealth.
1: Right. What about you? And do you have a hero or villain this week?
7: You know, mine is much simpler. My hero this week is the American pancake. I grew up in the U.S. I've been in China for 20 years right now, but occasionally I have this insatiable need for carbs, and pancakes was my carb of choice. And I found a fantastic restaurant called Peanut Butter that serves it. And it's been, you know, I see a lot of people line up for it as if, regardless of U.S.-China volatility, pancakes stand untouched.
1: Allison, what do you put on your pancakes?
6: Well, I had this question for Han. I mean, I'm from New England. There is only one answer, and that is maple syrup from Vermont. Maybe Canada, if you're desperate. And do they have maple syrup in China?
7: I think it's some derivative. It doesn't quite taste the same because Canadian and China relations were a little bit up and down for a while. But it still tastes pretty good. And I will tell you, even if you just put butter on it, if it's soft and thick, boy, it still hits the spot.
1: So Han there enjoying American products, but people in China, are they still enjoying other American products?
10: 年快乐。我妈说不能收。已经放你兜里了。
1: Now, if you're wondering what that was Nike, the world's biggest sportswear company, and that was one of the ads that it ran for the Chinese New Year. It's been doing that for about a decade or so, but those ads are not working anymore. As the latest figures show, year on year for the last quarter, sales were down 12%. Han, what is taking place here? Because it's not just Nike, is it? We've had Guess shut down all its shops in China, Starbucks selling off its majority stake in China. Are the Chinese now saying, hey, come on, let's buy Chinese products when we have a US president who's not very nice to us?
7: You would think that might be the case, but I'd say the biggest driver is just with the slowing economy going on right now, with property prices being as low as they are and people not feeling as comfortable with spending, that everyone is just being more value focused. And it just happens most US products tend to be at the premium side, and the Chinese have drifted over more towards comparable Chinese goods that may not be the best, but as long as they're good enough, that does the job.
1: Allison, is it a danger, do you think, for the US? We know that lots of Canadians have been boycotting US products because of Donald Trump's tariffs and some of the things he said. When you have such an outspoken president, that could actually damage quite a few brands in different parts of the world as people go, you know, we don't like the way that Americans are talking about us.
6: You know, we keep being told that, but it's not borne out in the data. I think an interest in American culture and American goods and services is certainly like seems to outlast a lot of presidents. And I think, you know, Americans have just sort of delighted in seeing a lot of the World Cup fans coming from around the world and really enjoying a lot of sort of quirky American cultures. So I think people put aside politics and who a president is. As I said, to sort of, I think, come together in culture. And I think that is one nice aspect of globalization.
1: Right. Let us look ahead to next week. There's lots happening. BRICS is happening, of course. The leaders of China, India, Brazil, Russia are all getting together. But it's not the most important thing, of course. It is another week of the World Cup in the US, which I think will grip a lot of people listening to this. Alison, are you enjoying it? Are you looking forward to it? The US, what a great victory they had into the last 16 now. Could they go on and, I don't know, win it?
6: No, never. You know,
1: you never say never. Come on.
6: Yeah, it's just, there's a reason Americans don't get into soccer. Every World Cup, we sort of start to kind of get into it. We're not really a soccer country. And then we advance, people get a little invested, we play a game, there's an arbitrary ref call, and then we lose. And everyone was like, that's the game. And I just feel like that's our future again. I've seen it too many times.
1: Han, can I ask you, because being an Indian football fan, it's not easy. We've never qualified for the World Cup. China, of course, not in this World Cup either. So is Shanghai gripped by World Cup fever, or lots of Chinese people saying, we're not there, we don't care?
7: You know, a lot of Chinese wish that their own soccer team or football team was in the World Cup. But it is really odd because President Xi's favorite sport is football. But for some reason, it just hasn't been able to produce a team. So everyone keeps wishing for the best. But yes, I do see a lot of Chinese people watching it very carefully, because even if not China, they still have their other favorite picks as well.
1: Yes, they do. Final thoughts from you, Alison. We're talking about how the US will do in the World Cup. What about the economy? Has it been a boost to the economy?
6: You know, we just had the jobs report, and that was supposed to show a big growth in service jobs around the World Cup. And it doesn't seem that that has transpired. But, you know, I think it's been good for Unity, a lot of things, even if it didn't show up in jobs.
1: Well, listen, let's see what happens next week. Let's see who goes on. France, I think, are looking pretty good. Thank you very much for listening to Business Daily with us. Of course, talking stock, as we always do on a Friday. We talked a lot, didn't we, about China, Nike there. If you want to listen to Business Daily's episode from Thursday, me, Michelle, and Will are focusing on the challenges facing Nike, particularly in China. On that episode, go and have a listen to it wherever you get your podcast from.
10: You're listening to the BBC World Service and now Witness History with me, Tim O'Callaghan. Forty years ago, one of America's most famous landmarks underwent a huge restoration project. Standing 93 metres high on an island in New York Harbour, the Statue of Liberty was a gift from France to mark the 100th anniversary of America's Declaration of Independence from Britain. In the 1980s, it was decided she was in need of some work to keep her looking her best.
11: America's most famous landmark, the Statue of Liberty, is celebrating her 100th birthday, and to mark her centenary, she's had a facelift costing millions of pounds. Now she's having a party. It starts tomorrow in New York Harbour.
10: Give me your tired, your poor, your huddled masses yearning to breathe free. That's what's written on the pedestal of the Statue of Liberty. It was often the first sight to greet immigrants arriving into America seeking a new life. They would be processed at the nearby Ellis Island, which was also to be part of the renovation project.
12: It was a thrilling time for me. It might even be the highlight of my career.
10: Peter Desauer was one of the architects who had the huge task of restoring the two landmarks.
12: It was a cast of thousands. There were so many professionals on so many teams, so many members of so many unions and craft organizations coming and going and working. So it was like a movie set for a grand feature.
10: But before we get into all of that, let me give you a bit of history about the monuments. The statue was first constructed in France out of copper. shipped to America in 240 boxes, and eventually built and dedicated in October 1886. Then it wasn't its iconic green colour, but a more typical copper reddish brown, which lasted for around 20 years before being oxidised to the colour it is today.
13: In the 25 years that followed the Civil War, 10 million immigrants entered the United States, most of them from Europe. These people felt that they had arrived in a land of hope. As they sailed into New York Harbor, they gazed at the giant Statue of Liberty holding her torch aloft.
10: The immigrants continued to arrive, and in 1892, a special processing center in New York Harbor on Ellis Island opened. It closed in the 1950s.
14: This was where America sifted her new citizens, inspected them, classified them, and if necessary, investigated them.
10: In 1982, US President Ronald Reagan appointed a commission to raise funds for the restoration projects. It would see the island become a national museum of immigration.
12: When you went to New York, which is full of so many ethnicities and so many people who had parents and grandparents who came over to Ellis Island when it first opened, it had a very familiar family and personal relationship to so many residents in New Jersey, New York, and throughout the nation.
10: But despite the president's enthusiasm, the US Treasury wasn't prepared to foot the $240 million bill. So, where would the funds come from?
12: There were many appeals for more money. I took many people on tours of the project sites at a distance and safely, of course. If you made a $100 contribution and you had an ancestor who came through Ellis Island and the Statue of Liberty, that person's name could be put on a large display. There was an appeal for people to send in their ancestral archives if they had any relatives who came through Ellis Island and the Statue of Liberty. It was a great time of pride. In other words, this is our purpose. We are a nation of immigrants. People come here to find a better way of life. I think most of them did.
10: A significant portion of the funding for the restoration project also came from businesses who were given the chance to use the statue's image to promote their products, including credit card firms, drinks brands, and even a deodorant company. In 1984, work finally began on the Statue of Liberty, with a mesh of scaffolding surrounding the structure. But now the issue was, who could do the work?
12: They were called the Métiers Champenois.
10: French metal workers, who were called upon to help with certain sections that required specialist skills. They used the original 19th century photos as their guide.
12: They made the torch in flame. They restored the face and the nose, the toes and the fingers, and many of the deteriorating pieces on the Statue of Liberty. And the new pieces were then artificially patinaed, or aged, you say, to fit in with the green patina of the rest of the statue.
10: Whilst work was going well on the statue, things weren't going as smoothly on Ellis Island.
12: We were taking a building that was dilapidated and repairing all of its exterior features, interior features, and adding so many modern features such as lighting, electrical, mechanical, even the wall, the seawall that surrounded Ellis Island was showing signs of decay. So we had a project to have all that stonework repointed, injected with new concrete. I had to put on a scuba suit to go down and make sure that all of the injection was staying in place. I found several blowouts.
10: There was a lot of pressure on the teams to make sure they finished the statue on time. Huge celebrations were planned for the 4th of July weekend, American Independence Day, of 1986, which had been renamed Liberty Weekend. These included a flotilla of boats that would sail past the statue, a concert, a grand blimp race where four airships, sponsored by brands, raced up the Hudson River for charity, firework displays, the list goes on.
15: My fellow Americans.
10: But luckily, by the night of the 3rd of July, everything was ready for President Reagan to unveil the restored statue.
15: A light that tonight will shortly cast its glow upon her, as it has upon us for two centuries. keeping faith with a dream of long ago, and guiding millions still to a future of peace and freedom. And now we will unveil that gallant lady. Thank you and God bless you all.
12: I was in the audience with many of the professionals and persons with whom I was associated for the work itself. And then there was a grand spectacle in the harbor. The great tall ships paraded. Just imagine New York Harbor around Liberty Island, full of boats and ships, people just enjoying the day, watching the Statue of Liberty basking under its new elegant eminence when the scaffolding finally came down.
10: Whilst Peter and millions of Americans enjoyed it, the BBC's Martin Bell's coverage of the event was slightly more British in tone.
16: If you want restraint, good taste, decorum, this is the wrong place to look. It is the home of hype and hucksterism, the sweet land of liquidity.
10: Oh, cheer up, Martin, it was a party.
17: Oh, beautiful.
10: The work on Ellis Island finished in 1990, and Peter looks back on his contribution to the restorations with great pride.
12: It unified the nation with a great focus and sense of purpose. It was a revival of patriotism and pride. And we did these projects. We finished them. We did a good job.
10: Peter Disauer is a historical architect with the National Park Service of the United States of America. He's 77 years old and is still working. He was speaking to me, Tim O'Callaghan, for Witness History.
17: From sea to shining sea.
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21: Hello, I'm Celia Hatton. It's 8 hours GMT. Welcome to the newsroom. Coming up on the BBC World Service, we'll take you to one of Iran's main ports, right on the Strait of Hormuz, where our correspondent has gained rare access amid a fragile ceasefire.
22: We're on a fishing boat off the southern coast of Iran, heading out into the Strait of Hormuz. As we sail further out to sea, we find dozens of boats anchored, waiting for permission to move.
21: Iran is also beginning a six-day funeral for its late supreme leader. Plus, fears that many civilians could soon die in the war in Sudan. One city is surrounded by rebel forces. There's a national debate in Japan over one woman's decision to take maternity leave. We'll explain why. And
23: she is our royalty. Yeah. She's our queen. She's everything. And honestly, we're just so happy that she found the love of her life. It feels like a royal wedding to us.
21: Is today the day pop princess Taylor Swift walks down the aisle? Stay with us.
0: BBC News with David Harper. Mourners have begun paying their respects to Iran's late supreme leader, Ali Khamenei, at the Grand Musalla Mosque in Tehran. His coffin is on display along with those of four family members, including a toddler granddaughter killed with him at the start of the war launched by the US and Israel in February. BBC Monitoring's Nico Kabakiani says one of the main questions is whether his son and successor, Mujtaba Khamenei, will attend.
2: He was appointed several days after his father was killed on the first day of the war with the US and Israel, but he hasn't seen in public since. He's believed to be injured on that first day during the strike on his father's compound. Another person who was also absent from the public view was the Revolutionary Guards commander, Ahmad Vahidi, who was reportedly appointed in that position after his predecessor was killed on the first day of the war. But he was also not seen for 4 months, but now he has appeared. He attended some of these preparatory events yesterday.
0: The United Nations Human Rights Council is holding an emergency session on Sudan as fears grow of an imminent attack on the city of El Obeid by the paramilitary Rapid Support Forces. The session was requested by a group of members led by the UK. Thomas Mukwana reports.
3: RSF fighters have encircled the city and launched weeks of drone strikes against civilian infrastructure. The offensive has caused a humanitarian disaster with more than 500,000 people facing shortages of water and food. Sudan's parallel government, allied to the RSF, has dismissed calls to stand down an invasion of the city. Several Western governments have warned the conditions in El Obeid are similar to those in El Fasher in Sudan's Darfur region when it was seized by the RSF last October and thousands of civilians were killed.
0: Venezuela's interim president, Delcy Rodriguez, says almost every official in La Guaira state at the epicenter of last week's powerful twin earthquakes died in the event. Ms. Rodriguez said nearly 2,600 people are now known to have been killed across Venezuela. Jacob Evans reports.
4: Speaking to reporters, Delcy Rodriguez attempted to calm growing criticism over her administration's response to the devastating double earthquake. Thousands of people are still reported missing, but she rejected accusations officials were slow to react. Ms. Rodriguez said almost 200 buildings were totally destroyed, but that rescue efforts were continuing. As well as updating the death toll, Ms. Rodriguez reassured Venezuelans that there would be no mass graves. It follows claims bodies were building up in morgues and accusations that the government is downplaying the level of destruction.
0: Uganda is the latest country to start evacuating its citizens from South Africa following recent protests targeting undocumented migrants. The first group of 273 people arrived home on Friday morning. Officials in Kampala say more than 1,000 Ugandans have registered to leave. Meanwhile, large groups of migrants from Zimbabwe and Malawi remain stranded at temporary repatriation centres. BBC News. A new study has found that bottlenose dolphins in the Adriatic Sea are altering their feeding habits by increasingly following fishing trawlers to scavenge for food. Research from the same area of the Mediterranean in the 90s found that 10% of trawlers were followed by dolphins, compared to three quarters in some areas of the recent study. Camilla Mills reports.
5: The new study says dolphins are scavenging behind boats because their natural prey has become harder to find in heavily overfished waters. Researchers say calves are learning the technique by watching their mothers and other adults. But the practice carries risks. Dolphins can be injured or killed by trawling gear and may suffer from changes to their diet, communication, and hearing because of boat noise. The researchers say the findings are a warning sign for the Adriatic ecosystem and a calling for less destructive fishing.
0: Moldova's prime minister has announced that he's stepping down in a surprise move that triggers the resignation of the government. Alexandru Munteanu did not give a reason. However, in a post on social media, he said that he chose to step down the moment he realised he could no longer carry out his mandate in accordance with his principles and convictions. A passenger coach has plunged into a ravine in southwestern Pakistan, killing at least 40 people. The bus was travelling from Quetta to Peshawar when it crashed in the Sherani district. 8 people were injured and taken to hospital. Rescue teams say dozens of emergency workers and ambulances have been deployed. Health officials in the Democratic Republic of Congo say more than 200 patients have recovered from Ebola. The health minister, Roger Kamba, has attributed the process to enhanced surveillance and laboratory capacity for testing in the affected areas, mainly in the eastern provinces of Ituri, North and South Kivu. A clinical trial of 2 experimental treatments is now underway. The disease has killed more than 400 people, with over 1,000 confirmed cases. BBC News.
24: Hello, I'm Celia Hatton, and this is the newsroom on the BBC World Service. We're going to start by taking you directly to the Strait of Hormuz. That's the narrow waterway with Iran on one side. That's become a strategically vital flashpoint in the war between the US and Iran. Control over shipping through the strait has proven to be Iran's key bargaining chip to end U.S. and Israeli strikes in Iran and bring Washington to the negotiating table. Indeed, the strait may never return to the free and open state it was in before the war began. Our senior international investigations correspondent, Nawal Al-Maghafi, has travelled to the southern Iranian port of Bandar Abbas. The BBC is the first international broadcaster to report from the strait itself. Nawal has been seeing how Iranians at the heart of the crisis are living through that uncertain peace.
22: We're on a fishing boat off the southern coast of Iran, heading out into the Strait of Hormuz. It's early in the morning and already the stifling heat is overwhelming. As we sail further out to sea, we find dozens of boats anchored, waiting for permission to move.
1: We are right at the heart of the Strait of Hormuz, and behind me is an international ship that's been captured by the Iranians. It's easy to forget how vital these ships are for day-to-day life. They're carrying fuel, they're carrying fertilizer, and when they're stopped, prices go up for all of us.
22: In the last few months, this waterway has become a bottleneck and a crucial weapon for Iran. We're in the car driving across Bandar Abbas city on our way to the mayor's office. I want to speak to him about what he thinks about this war and about the ceasefire and its fragility. We arrive at a government complex and meet Mehdi Nobani in his office. He's been the city's mayor since 2021.
1: There are many in Israel and in Washington who say this war has been a success. They've killed your supreme leader. They've killed multiple military commanders. They've attacked military sites, weapons depots, radar sites. What would you say to that?
6: Not at all. Iran has been successful because Israel and the U.S. haven't reached their goals. If the ceasefire breaks down, Iran will close the strait for sure.
22: As that fragile ceasefire continues to hold, life carries on as normal. We're heading out to a local market. The alleyways are lined with produce, and motorbikes weave through the crowd.
1: I'm just walking around the market in the heart of Bandar Abbas, and it is bustling with people. It's quite late in the evening, around 8 p.m., and it's packed. People are buying fruits, they're buying cherries and grapes, which are quite popular here. There are shops that are selling sunglasses, selling toys, and each one of them is quite busy because the weather here is scorching hot, and so the day really starts at night. And it's made me think that Bandar Abbas is always seen through the lens of its strategic importance, through the lens of the Strait of Hormuz and the impact it has on the global economy. But we very rarely see it through the eyes of its people. They've had no say in this war, and yet they're the ones that have had to endure it. And so it's very interesting just walking around and speaking to people about the impact it's had on them and how it's affected their lives.
22: We meet two women, Fatima and Masume, who are selling fruit from their stalls. Most are still too afraid to speak, scared of the repercussions. Fatima has begun selling peaches once again. Her son lost his job during the war. Her family now relies on what she alone can bring home.
7: We didn't want a war. Trump wanted a war. He attacked us unexpectedly. We didn't want this.
22: The rhythm of the market has returned, but war is still the topic of conversation. Nearby, 40-year-old Masume is listening and wants to join in.
7: Every war is a problem. It causes a lot of economic issue, but that's war. Everyone needs to get used to it. We need to be patient.
22: Standing amongst the people of Bandar Abbas, it becomes clear that this city's story can't be told through the lens of geopolitics. Behind every calculation about global trade is a family whose life hangs in the balance.
24: Nawal Al-Maghafi reporting from Bandar Abbas in Iran on condition that none of her material is used in the BBC's Persian service. These restrictions apply to all international media organizations operating inside Iran. Well, staying with Iran, it's begun several days of public mourning and funeral processions for its former supreme leader, Ali Khamenei, who was killed on the first day of the war back in February.
8: صدق الله العلي العظيم.
21: The international ceremony is underway. Representatives of Pakistan, Russia, China, India, and Afghanistan's Taliban are there, praying with Iranian leaders in front of the flag-draped coffin. Our Middle East correspondent Yulan Nell told us more.
9: Iranian state media are describing this as the funeral of the century. It is elaborately choreographed. It's a huge political spectacle. And today, there are international tributes expected, with foreign dignitaries having arrived to pay their respects. The authorities say that representatives of about 100 countries are going to attend, including senior representatives from Russia, from China, from India, the Pakistani prime minister. No European country is expected to attend. Iran is accusing them of being on the wrong side of history in recent conflicts. And it remains unclear, too, whether senior Gulf Arab officials are going to attend. And that's something to watch, really, as a sign of relations after the Gulf states were attacked, many of them in the war. There's going to be a public farewell starting tomorrow at Tehran's Grand Masala Mosque. That's a landmark where the late Ayatollah sometimes led Friday prayers. And, of course, it won't just be his coffin. It'll be that of his daughter and his daughter-in-law, so the wife of the current leader, Mujtaba Khomeini, and his son-in-law and grandchild, who will also be there. And then on Monday, there'll be this big funeral procession in Tehran, followed by one in Qom, which is kind of the clerical heartland of Iran. The body of the late Ayatollah will then go to Najaf and to Karbala in Iraq, those important holy cities in Shia Islam, before returning for burial in Iran at the shrine of Imam Reza, the eighth Shia imam in Mashhad, which is also the hometown of the late Ayatollah.
11: And from what you're describing there, Yolande, there's very clearly a message that the Iranian regime is trying to send out about its stability and its success. But when we look at what's going on inside the country, it's not the same picture, is it?
9: Exactly. This is meant to be a defiant message to Iran's enemies, and there's no expense being spared here, despite the huge cost of waging the recent war. And, you know, the funeral is really less about mourning than about projecting power, about trying to demonstrate continuity. And the Iranian analyst Alex Vatanka told me the regime's overriding objective is going to be to show that the Islamic Republic remains cohesive, disciplined, firmly in control, despite the shock of losing its leader, despite, of course, those anti-government protests in January. This is basically a political event, he said, portrayed as a religious one. It is meant to project legitimacy at home, deterrence abroad. But, of course, we know that there have been these cracks inside the regime. We should look out for the size of the crowds that the regime can mobilize. The Revolutionary Guard saying that perhaps as many as 20 million people could be expected in Tehran. And also look out to see whether the new supreme leader will make a public appearance during all of these ceremonies, because so far he has stayed in hiding since his appointment and he's only been communicating through statements. We've not seen or heard him.
21: Yolande Nell speaking to Anna Foster. Now, normally when a pregnant woman decides to take maternity leave, it's seen as a personal decision. Not so for one woman in Japan, who sparked a national debate over her announcement she'll take 2 months off before she has a baby and 2 months after. The woman, Shoko Kawata, is an elected mayor in a small town in western Japan, and she's the first Japanese mayor to take maternity leave. Some people in Japan have strong opinions about that. Let's find out why. Our Japan correspondent Kurumi Mori joins us live from Tokyo. Kurumi, what's the debate all about?
13: Yeah, hi there. So her announcement triggered this discussion about whether elected officials should be able to take maternity leave while they're remaining in office. And this was triggered because she is the first female mayor to take leave to have a baby. Before, we've never had this case in Japan, if you can believe that. And the fact that it made national headlines really shows kind of where Japan is at, right, in terms of our gender gap and how male-dominated our political system is.
21: Mm, Kurumi, tell us more about this mayor. She's a bit of a trailblazer, right?
13: She is. So she was the youngest female mayor when she was appointed 2 years ago. So she was 33 years old. And at the time, she was seen as the youngest female mayor, kind of, upending a male-dominated society, male-dominated industry. She has deputies now who are both older men. So I sat in on a meeting that she was having, getting ready for her leave. They were going through events, the upcoming schedule for the next year where she could maybe perform some of her duties online remotely from home while she's with a new baby, and others where maybe her deputy would step in acting as the mayor. But I mean, it really shows you that, you know, for a long time, politics here have been dominated by usually older men. And so when she came in as the new mayor, she made headlines at the time. And now again, a couple years later, now that she's pregnant and taking maternity leave, she's making headlines again.
11: And Kurumi, this all relates back to the ongoing problem in Japan of dropping birth rates, an aging society, and also the huge pressures on working women in Japan.
13: Absolutely. We have the low birth rate pressure, as you said. But the one bright spot I want to point out is that there are slightly differences, new changes to attitudes towards fathers. So her deputy mayor, who I spoke to, told me that he didn't take a day off when he had his two kids back in the day. But now his daughter has a husband who's taking 6 months off for his grandkids. So he's saying at least today, compared to when he was becoming a new father, it is now becoming a bit more accepting for fathers to also take off, so to take paternity leave. But even then, you know, politics is a special industry. And for elected officials, the main point being, it's not that it's bad for women to take maternity leave. Some of the criticism comes from the fact that she was elected for a four-year term, and taking 4 months out of those 4 years, some wonder if that's too much of a leave. And that's kind of where the discussion is. So it's less about a woman versus a man. It's more about an elected official taking 4 months versus a company employee.
11: Okay, Kurumi, thank you. Kurumi Mori speaking to us live from Tokyo. You're listening to The Newsroom on the BBC World Service. There are growing fears that the three-year civil war in Sudan could soon result in thousands more civilian deaths. That's because the Sudanese city of El Obeid has been surrounded by paramilitary group fighting on one side of the war, the Rapid Support Forces, or RSF. And there are worries the RSF will soon attack the city, which is experiencing what's described as siege-like conditions. Drone strikes have already damaged schools, shelters, fuel stations, and tankers, causing severe fuel and water shortages for the people inside. The UN Human Rights Commission has just begun an emergency session in Geneva to discuss the situation in Sudan. Our correspondent Imogen Folks joins us from there now. Imogen, we know the session has only just begun, but can you tell us what they'll be discussing?
10: Well, this session is aimed to be preventative. We've just been watching and listening to UN Human Rights Chief Volker Turk, who's told the member states this is not a drill. There are signs of serious imminent violence in the city of El Obeid. There are 500,000 civilians in there and around, some of them displaced many times. Food and water running very short. It's being destroyed by the RSF attacking the city. And I think what's the frustration among UN Human Rights is that they made these warnings before the siege and then fall of El Fasher. Now, last October, as we know, tens of thousands of people were killed in a few short days when that city fell. So just to give you an idea of the warning signs that the UN has been seeing, I talked just a few hours ago to UN Human Rights representative in Sudan. She's Li Feng, and she told me that her human rights team were seeing very worrying signs.
12: Right now, what we have been documenting is increase arrests and detention within El Obeid of civilians who are accused of collaboration with the RSF. And this has been accompanied by rising hate speech, very disturbing social media posts calling for RSF collaborators to be arrested or killed. And this is the environment within the city. And in particular, those who have fled areas in West Kordofan and South Kordofan, which are controlled either by the RSF or the SPLM North, are seen as potential collaborators because they have come from outside. So this is a risk for those who are remaining.
10: Well, you hear the real concern of the UN and indeed the other aid agencies who've been trying to bring relief to El Obeid. When Li Feng, that you talked there, the UN's human rights representative in Sudan, talks about things like hate speech and social media and so on, these are these ring real alarm bells. We saw it years and years and years ago in the 90s with Rwanda. Then social media wasn't so rife. These messages were distributed over radio. Now they're being distributed much faster via social media. It's creating what the people here in Geneva now feel, a situation where those attacking and those who might be in some way loyal to the people, the armed groups outside the city, are looking for people they think are disloyal and are being primed basically to kill them. That is what happened in El Fasher. Thousands died, most of them perfectly innocent. And this is a sign of the UN human rights body's real frustration that the world simply cannot stand by with all these clear signs that we've seen before and we know what they lead to, cannot stand by and let this happen, that something must be done to prevent this.
21: Imogen, more than 3 years into this civil war in Sudan, what can the UN achieve?
10: Well, the UN Human Rights Council has no prosecuting powers. It has no peacekeepers. It can't order sanctions. These are all things for example, the International Criminal Court or for peacekeepers and sanctions. That's the Security Council. Now, interestingly, this morning, the UN Human Rights Chief Volker Türk referred specifically to the Security Council and said, in situations like these where we know a slaughter appears imminent, the permanent five should not be able to use their vetoes. The risks are too grave. Nobody should be able to put their hand on the table and say, nah, we don't think we need to do anything about that. That's something many member states have been asking for more than a decade. Perhaps, and I think Volker Türk is hoping, this will be the moment where people say, you can't just use your geopolitical power to say, no, we don't think we should do anything when thousands are at risk of being killed.
21: Imogen, thank you. Imogen Folks speaking to us from Geneva. The US is just about to celebrate its 250th birthday. Good timing then for this story. Only 10 copies of the US Declaration of Independence were believed to be in existence. That is, until earlier this year, when a volunteer working at the British National Archives discovered another copy. It's the only version of the document held outside of the United States. The discovery is described as exceptional, not only for its rarity, but because its full provenance can be traced, revealing the story of how this valuable piece of paper traveled across the Atlantic. The man who found the declaration, Michael Schur, had been working to catalogue a volume of 18th century Royal Navy correspondence that had never before been recorded in detail.
14: As I undid it, there were these big letters, declaration, on the top. And I thought, wow. So I called over to my boss and said, I think you need to come and have a look at this. Opened it up and realised it was a Declaration of Independence, the United States of America. I could feel my stomach sort of thinking, oh, I think I need to calm down. Well, I feel very proud that I stumbled across it and that it will now be something which other people can enjoy, like I did.
21: Well, with more details, here's Tim Muffett.
4: One of the most significant documents ever created, the United States Declaration of Independence, formally cut ties between Great Britain and its 13 American colonies. With the Revolutionary War underway, it spoke of life, liberty, and the pursuit of happiness. It listed grievances against the British Crown. Copies were printed to help spread the word, some in Exeter, in New Hampshire. Of that batch, until now, only 10 were thought to still exist. Similar copies of the Declaration of Independence have recently sold at auction for more than £4 million. This one will be displayed alongside other historical documents as part of an exhibition to mark the 250th anniversary of the American Revolution.
21: Tim Muffett. New York's Madison Square Garden Arena seems to be preparing for one of the most anticipated weddings of the year between arguably the most famous pop singer on the planet, Taylor Swift, and the American star football player Travis Kelce. They haven't confirmed their plans, though this does seem to be a special week after one of Taylor Swift's representatives announced the couple had donated $26 million to charities across the U.S. Swifty fans have been arriving in the streets around the arena by the truckload to try to get a peek through the curtained-off entrance as police set up barriers around the venue and closed New York streets. A pre-wedding bash is believed to have already happened. Our correspondent in New York City, Nada Tofik, has more.
15: On Thursday evening, all efforts were made to hide those arriving in Midtown Manhattan at the rumored location for the most anticipated celebrity wedding celebration in recent U.S. pop culture history. Such is the secrecy and mystery surrounding global superstar Taylor Swift and football champion Travis Kelce's Big Bash. Reportedly, around 100 close relatives and friends attended a pre-party to kick off Swift's bridal era before a much larger celebration tonight.
16: Is Taylor Swift really getting married here at Madison Square Garden? All signs point to yes, despite its lack of curb appeal. And fans have been coming down to get a look for themselves. Yes, despite its lack of curb appeal. And fans have been coming down to get a look for themselves.
17: We're just scoping out everything that's going on. We're trying to

0: of police all around the area as well.
1: 1,000 people from the world of entertainment and sport are invited, the BBC understands, to today's festivities. One New York tabloid suggested the pair may already have exchanged I-dos privately beforehand, but that hasn't been confirmed. Those spotted arriving in New York leading up to the event include Phoebe Waller-Bridge and Graham Norton.
2: I just mean that I was going to invite you to it.
1: He was told by the pop star during her appearance on his show that he would be included on the long guest list.
3: If you're inviting me, it's very big.
4: It's huge.
1: For days, the hive of activity and deliveries to the stadium have been cataloged for any clues. It looks like lobster is on the menu, and the theme might be garden party, with rumors of a castle being built inside surrounded by trees. A similar version, perhaps, to the pair's engagement. They released professional photos of the proposal in a joint social media post last August, having been together since 2023. New York has hosted a whole range of iconic major events. It increasingly looks like the city is adding Taylor Swift's wedding to that list.
5: Neda Taufik in New York. I'm Celia Hatton. You've been listening to The Newsroom.
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8: 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I'm 76.
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10: 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I love that part of it.
7: I'm Myra Anubi, exploring a festival that's reimagining what later life looks like. 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
12: If you ever passed your driving test, think of the moment before the test when you closed your eyes and you were imagining what it looks like to go around a roundabout. With robots, we ideally would do exactly or a very similar sort of thing. So we give them a mental model. You can think of it as a learned simulator, and that ideally will be grounded in the laws of physics as we know them.
11: So why haven't we got robot butlers yet? All on Inside Science after the news.
13: BBC News with Vigialis. The United Nations Human Rights Council is holding an emergency session on Sudan as fears grow of an imminent attack on the city of El Obeid by the paramilitary Rapid Support Forces. The UN Human Rights Chief, Volker Turk, said another human rights catastrophe was unfolding in the city and the surrounding North Kordofan state. Mourners have begun paying their respects to Iran's late Supreme Leader Ali Khamenei at the Grand Mosalla Mosque in Tehran. His coffin is on display along with those of four family members, including a toddler granddaughter, killed with him on the first day of the war launched by Israel and the US in February. Officials in Ukraine's Sumy region say four people have been killed in fresh Russian strikes. Meanwhile, Russian state media say a woman has been killed following a Ukrainian aerial attack on the border city of Belgorod. Uganda is the latest country to start evacuating its citizens from South Africa following recent protests targeting undocumented migrants. The first group of people arrived home on Friday morning. A passenger coach has plunged into a ravine in southwestern Pakistan, killing at least 40 people. Rescue teams say dozens of emergency workers and ambulances have been deployed. Britain's National Crime Agency says it's stepping up efforts to tackle sexual offending and domestic abuse involving victims being drugged and the abuse shared online. Since October, it says it has identified more than 270 people linked to such abuse, leading to at least 8 arrests. Health officials in the Democratic Republic of Congo say more than 200 patients have recovered from Ebola. They have attributed the progress to enhanced surveillance and testing in the affected areas. Scientists say bottlenose dolphins in the Adriatic Sea are increasingly following fishing trawlers to find food and teaching the behavior to their young. The new study suggests their natural prey has become harder to find in heavily overfished waters. BBC News.
11: Hello, welcome to Inside Science from the BBC World Service. We are today on hallowed ground. We're at the Royal Society in London.

0: London. Here is where Charles Darwin once regaled his contemporaries about the origins of species, where Benjamin Franklin corresponded about electricity, where Sir Isaac Newton nurtured a variety of petty and vindictive grudges. In its time, the Royal Society has promoted and carried out groundbreaking science. This is where they published Newton's Principia Mathematica on motion and gravity. Here is where we learned of Caroline Herschel's 1786 discovery of a comet. In 1775, the fellows, bored, independently invented the sauna. They heated the room to 100 Celsius and dared each other to go in. We can only hope for such success today, because we're here for the summer exhibition. This is the Royal Society's annual jamboree. At Inside Science, we are standing with due reverence on the shoulders of giants to showcase a little of that showcase. We're going to learn why scientists are making lightning in a dedicated lab, to explore the future of robotics, and to squeeze in a little World Cup science too. First though, I am standing in front of, well, a lot of skulls. There's big smart skulls, there's small skulls, there's definitely some chameleon skulls, and there's a scanner. Beside me is Laura Porrow, Associate Professor of Cell and Development Biology at University College London. Laura, what's the link between the scanners and the skulls?
1: So our exhibit showcases how we capture 3D shape of both modern and fossil animals. And so the scanner that we have here, it's a surface scanner, uses structured light, and we can use that to capture the external shape of an object.
0: Okay, so why do we want to do that? Why is that important?
1: So the first is to have a digital record of those specimens. Now, hopefully, in an ideal world, nothing happens, but in reality, specimens over time deteriorate, they can be damaged. Sometimes things unfortunately happen to museums, like the 2018 fire at the Brazilian National Museum. And so by creating this digital replica, we have a twin that can essentially be preserved forever. The second is that we can use those 3D data for a variety of different science applications. So we can test function, we can reconstruct fossils, skulls or animals in 3D, we can do digital dissections without having to ever cut into a precious real specimen. And so there are lots of different applications that we can apply to these to learn more about modern biodiversity and also the evolution of life. And the third thing is we can share these data freely. They can use for education, outreach like you see today, and amongst researchers all over the world.
0: Because presumably if I was a chameleon skull researcher, and I presume such things exist, I would have had to have travelled to see the collection, the world's collection of chameleon skulls. I'd have had to have travelled around museums, opened drawers, gone to lots of different places, and still not got the full range of chameleon skulls. But your hope is to make a virtual research facility for everyone.
1: Well, and actually, those online repositories already exist where scientists can go, and scientists, educators can get all of these freely available data. And so, like you say, it lowers our carbon footprint. It also increases the quality of science and education as well.
0: Now, this is great. You've got a surface scanner here, but what if I wanted to see more, like the internal structures of organisms too? I joined Dr. Fernando Alvarez and Dr. Alice Levy at the University of Southampton, who take this project one step further. So we're next to this, must be sort of 4 meters by 5 meters by another 4 meters, a really, really big black box inside a bigger room. What is this?
2: One of the largest scanners, CT scanners in the UK, and it's meant to be able to scan things that are very big, but also to scan things that are very, very small. Would you like to see the inside?
0: Yeah. And so what have we got here? What is a CT scanner? There's lots of stuff on some mechanical arms and lenses and things. What actually happens?
2: So during a CT scan, what we do is that we illuminate the object with a beam of light, but it's a kind of light that we cannot see with our eyes. So the wavelength of this light is within what we call the X-ray range. It means that this kind of light can penetrate through objects as opposed to just bouncing off them. So this X-ray beam is not like a laser, but more like a torch.
0: Alice, I feel like this is big enough that you could scan a cow if you wanted to, but you don't scan cows, you scan things quite a lot smaller.
3: This project is on sea urchins, where we're trying to scan at least one representative per genus of sea urchin in the world that has been traveling back way to the Triassic period. And the way in which I use this is essentially by creating a giant tower of sea urchins. So I would get a big plastic tube and just pack it with fossils until it reaches, you know, at least halfway up this box.
0: And so how many, so genus is higher level than species.
3: Yes.
0: How many genuses of urchins have you got?
3: So, yeah, the number of genera of sea urchins is somewhere around the region of about 800, 850. They have got an extensive fossil record that's really well preserved, which is the whole reason I'm using sea urchins, is because they're essentially a really good model system for studying macroevolutionary patterns.
0: Do you have any for us to see?
3: Yes, absolutely. Let's go have a look. So, this one I have here is Lysosideris xanthi. And it is an extant species, so it means that it is still around here today. And it's actually my favourite specimen because it's just gorgeous. So what we're looking at is kind of like a circle, but it's got these things called tubules, which are where the spines attach on a sea urchin. The spines aren't on this because they attach to the sea urchin via soft tissue. So when it dies and the soft tissue decays, then naturally the spines will kind of fall off.
0: It looks like a sort of knobbly ping pong ball. When you've made your tower of sea urchins, mm-hmm. put them in the CT scan, what happens next? How long does it take and what do you get out?
3: I would say for a tower of sea urchins, I was looking at about 4 to 5 hours. But if I was to scan one sea urchin in the X-radioversa that we're going to go see, then that can take quite a long time because that's a really high quality scan of something actually microscopic.
0: Should we go and see the other one then? Right, Fernando, so this machine, about half the height, half the width.
2: You notice that this room is a lot colder than the one that we were before. And that's because this machine requires a certain level of air humidity to work properly.
0: And so this is for extremely small urchins.
2: Extremely small urchins, yes.
3: So I have in my hand here a microscope slide that I don't know if you'll be able to tell.
0: Oh, there is a sea urchin. Something very small and urchiny. And before you went and got them, how many of these were just sort of sitting around in drawers that no one had opened for 20 years?
3: So I was reading some interesting statistics the other day that, at least in the UK, only about 1% of all museum collections are actually on display to the public.
0: But at the end of this, once you've done this, your gift to the world will be an urchin museum. Anyone in the world can go to this. Having previously, you'd had to go all around the world. Anyone in the world can just sit there and see every urchin they want.
3: So I think that there needs to be better dissemination of the fact that scientists are making these free, amazing models that they've gone and spent an awfully long time digitally dissecting so that you can study anatomy on these levels that you otherwise wouldn't get to do. And I think that the digital version of this is really important, especially when you have institutions that can't afford to necessarily do physical dissections in a lab or in a school. Anyone with an internet connection and a computer can access these models and learn about anatomy through virtual dissection.
0: Thanks, Alice and Fernando. Now I am over at the next stand and there is a big robot arm putting blocks into other blocks, a bit like a toddler would, I guess. And I'm here with Ingmar Posner, Professor of Applied Artificial Intelligence at Oxford University, and it's very impressive that his robots are doing things that toddlers are able to do, but why haven't I got a robotic butler yet?
4: That's a really, really good question. So we've seen a lot of progress in sort of the recent decades in terms of what robotics has achieved and what robots can do. And we've all seen the videos of, you know, humanoid robots doing sort of martial arts and humanoid robots running marathons and so on. But it turns out that acting and interacting with the physical world is really, really quite difficult.
0: One of the things that I think people will be quite confused about is I can now go on my computer and I can discuss philosophy with a robot. It can pass the Turing test, whatever that was worth. You know, this is a proper high-level conversation. And you're telling me it's difficult to pick up a banana.
4: Yeah. You mentioned the Turing test, and the Turing test was incredibly valuable.
0: This is the test. If you can converse with a robot and not know whether it's a robot or a human, then you might as well accept it's intelligent.
4: Correct. And so at the time, that is very much what we conceive intelligence to be. And what you're experiencing there is a shift in our own perception of what it means to be intelligent. Because with those models, you can absolutely discuss philosophy, but they will also make things up and sound very convincing in doing it.
0: And is this particularly important when we're dealing here with actual physical robots in the real world? Has this been a stumbling block?
4: So it has been a stumbling block. There's a selection of them. This remains hard at different levels. But while, you know, nothing bad happens when your conversation goes slightly off the rails, if you actually put that on a physical robot, bad things happen. So it's a lot less lenient when it comes to that.
0: Should we go over and have a go at this?
4: Sure.
0: Okay. So I'm putting on some VR goggles, and in front of me I have 3D printed version of the robot arms that are also in front of me. So the idea is I can move these 3D printed robot arms, and the real robot arms will do what I do and stack blocks, ideally. Okay, I see. So I can actually go in and... Oh, no, not... Okay, that wasn't ideal. It's quite hard work. This wouldn't be how I would conduct my robot apocalypse, but I think I am getting to the stage where I can stack. Yes! And I hold my robot arms aloft in triumph. One way for me to get my robo-butler is to film lots and lots and lots of humans doing tasks, and much like ChatGPT, derive what it is to do tasks. Are people doing that?
4: Yeah, so that in fact is one of the dominant paradigms in how people in robot learning are trying to do this, including many commercial entities right now.
0: So what do they literally have people in kitchens chopping and folding?
4: They will literally have people teleoperating robots doing everyday household tasks, absolutely. And that's a perfectly valid approach if you believe you can get enough data to do this. But, you know, other approaches exist. So you might try and say, what if we could get a robot to actually uncover or imbue it with the basic working principles of how the world works and enable it to generalize what it needs to do based on those? And now that's a very much aspirational goal, but it's a fundamentally different way of thinking, where we're saying we've moved from, you know, the era of prediction. We really need to move into an era of explanation.
0: But we have those principles. We're standing in the Royal Society. Isaac Newton was here. Unless you're sending these things at close to the speed of light, we know exactly how matter moves.
4: Absolutely. And that connection is actually very, very pertinent. So we know a lot about physics. I wouldn't say we know all of physics, but we know a lot about physics and enough to be able to imbue some of these systems with physical knowledge. So there's then the question of how do we best build that into the system? And one way of doing that is via what people now have done for a while called world models. So think about this as a mental simulation of how the world works. Okay, if you ever passed your driving test, think of the moment before the test when you close your eyes and you were imagining what it looks like to go around a roundabout or to turn right or something. And with robots, we ideally would do exactly or a very similar sort of thing. So we give them a mental model. You can think of it as a learned simulator, and that ideally will be grounded in the laws of physics as we know them. And often with that, you could say, okay, well, if you can map whatever you see in the real world into this mental model, what we call the real-to-sim gap, then you can actually try different things and see whether what you know is good enough. But that comes with its own challenges. But that, in fact, is very much the kind of thing that my lab is working on.
0: Thank you, Imar.
4: It's been a real pleasure.
0: Well, look, we are upstairs now. I've just walked past a massive bust of Faraday, and appropriately, I'm in a room that looks like it's got some fantastic electrical apparatus, including two really big Tesla coils. I'm here with Daniel Michard from Cardiff University Lightning Laboratory. What are these for?
5: So, yeah, here we have some Tesla coils. They produce a kind of an arc that looks like lightning, and we just brought them here to demonstrate to the public and inspire a few people with some lightning-shaped arcs.
0: Let's hear those lightning things in action. So this is a pretty impressive electrical display. There's a Tesla coil arcing purple electrical lightning towards a grounding rod, and it's making a very electrical sound. But earlier this week, we saw an even more impressive electrical display at Dan's lab, the Lightning Lab in Cardiff. What is lightning?
5: In its simplest form, it's electricity, and it's the charges in the sky trying to neutralize themselves with the planet below. We're currently in very hot weather at the moment, and you often get thunderstorms at the end of hot weather. So when the cooler weather comes in, you get that mix of hot weather and cold weather, and that kind of forces ice crystals in clouds to rub against each other, and positive charges normally find their way to the tops of clouds and negative at the bottom. And lightning is that cloud system trying to neutralize those charges between clouds, cloud-to-cloud lightning, or to the ground, so cloud-to-ground lightning.
0: When we see lightning, what are we seeing?
5: So you're seeing the air explode. Air is an insulator. It doesn't like to conduct electricity, but if there's enough electricity, it will flow through it, but it will go through it explosively. So the lightning you see out in the real world is the air exploding as that electricity travels from, say, cloud to ground. And the thunder that you hear is the sound of the explosion as the air explodes.
0: And does the lightning start, does it happen instantaneously? Does it start at the top? Does it start at the bottom?
5: So lightning, it will start in the clouds and it will fork its way down through the sky, but it will also pull up what we call streamers from the ground. So it will connect 10 to hundreds of meters above ground. So you will get kind of lightning-like streamers going up, and it will connect above the earth. So it doesn't actually strike down to earth. It connects above. Those streamers, sometimes people feel charge in the air around thunderstorms, or sometimes people's hair might stick up. That's the earth responding to lightning. That is the earth producing streamers. Those streamers are too fast for the human eye to see, so you wouldn't normally see it. But what you do see is the fork coming down and then it connecting and flickering.
0: Why do we study it?
5: So it's important to study lightning because, well, there's a couple of things. The first thing is that lightning rates are predicted to increase. There's obviously a lot more hot weather. There's more likelihood of storms, not just in the UK, but worldwide. And some countries, especially with more extreme weather systems, are seeing a greatly increased lightning. And there's a lot of impacts around that, particularly things like wildfire initiation. And also lightning puts out a lot of nitrogen oxide and nitrogen dioxide, and also ozone. And it puts that out into the atmosphere, and that can change the way that the climate behaves and so on. But also we need to make sure that our infrastructure is safe, and we have an increasing amount of infrastructure, such as aircraft and power systems, power lines, and especially in the UK with the increase in wind turbines and things like that, we need to make sure that all of that infrastructure is safe, and things like planes continue flying and power continues to be supplied uninterrupted.
0: So we're inside the lightning lab here.
5: But yeah, this is the lightning chamber. So this is where all the lightning happens. And the important things here are this, what we call the lightning rig. So we have this metal bar protruding down. This is our lightning electrode. And there's a gap here of about 30 centimeters to a large plate. And this plate is about 0.5 meter by 0.5 meter, and the arc will connect between this electrode and the plate here when we fire it. It's very hard to characterize lightning. It kind of is incredibly destructive, so we can't really put a lot of sensors or diagnostics in the way of the arc because it'll just blow them up. So there's a couple of other things. We have a camera here, which is our stills camera, which is about 2 to 3 meters away from the arc that we just used to capture a picture. And behind you in the box, which is very well shielded, is our high-speed camera, and this is where we get a lot of our high-speed footage from. We can't be anywhere in this room when the lightning goes off because it's incredibly destructive. It'll blind you and it'll deafen you, and it could potentially stop your heart because of the amount of electricity going through. So we have to be on the other side of the building.
0: What are you working on at the moment?
5: So yeah, right now, a lot of our research historically has been with the aerospace industry, and we've still got a few of those projects going for future aircraft. We've also been looking into how lightning impacts trees, particularly in the African tropics, because lightning rates
0: presumably
5: are...
0: Presumably not well. What do you need to learn to find out?
5: Well, as lightning rates increase, you need to know whether trees will survive or not, whether lightning will kill off a lot of the forests that may have survived otherwise. I mean, there's also other aspects of that in terms of wildfire risk. There is increasing number of lightning-initiated wildfires.
0: How do you test with trees in here? I mean, it's a big room, but you're not getting a sort of rainforest.
5: We have tested trees. We can show you a picture of one. But no, we do also do work out in field research sites. So we did have two research sites in Africa, and we're now trying to negotiate a research site in Florida where there's a lot of lightning. So we do go out into the field to do research as well.
0: Can I see it?
5: Yeah, sure you can. We've got it set up at the moment to do a strike. So let's go to the control room and get it going.
0: We've exited all humans from that area. It still says charger power off.
5: So at home, your normal domestic electricity power supply, it's about 13 amps, and we measure lightning in amps. 13 amps, if you accidentally plugged yourself in, that's enough to give you a very nasty shock, maybe even kill you. But lightning is much, much more powerful. So lightning is around 30,000 amps. But here, for you, today we're going to go to 100,000 amps, so that's about three times your average strike. It's a bit more of a rarer lightning strike. We have the system set now to charge to 100,000 amps. We're just going to switch it on now. It doesn't take very long. So you can see this red bar rising slowly. We're about 50%, 80%, and then we're about 100%. So would you like
0: there's
5: to press...
0: There's a big red button.
5: Oh, we have a nice green... Not the red button.
0: Not the red button.
5: The red button switches everything off.
0: Okay.
5: There's a nice green button here.
0: And it says fire. Give me a count for three.
5: Three, two, one.
0: Oh, blimey.
5: There you go. A little bit of a jump
0: I didn't
5: there.
0: Expect that. Thanks, Dan Mitchard. Now from one sort of electric atmosphere to another.
6: The World Cup is up. And running. Nice in. It's met brilliantly. It's been absolutely sensational in the second half. What an unbelievable moment. Blocks his shot in. Gets his hat trick. What a story. What a story. That's unbelievable. With practically the last kick of the ball. Champions of the world's greatest game.
0: Don't worry, we are not here to talk about the tactics for the last 16. We have no interest in football coming home or who has the best right foot or left foot or forehead. No, we are of course interested in football because of science. Because when the world gets together en masse to watch football, science can get together to watch the world. Each week we've been making our own selection of a squad of the all-time great football science. Up front, we already have a nimble striker in a paper on how big European games cause car accidents in Asia. In midfield, we have a study on how exposure to Muslim footballers lowers racist tweets. Now I am looking for a goalie. Today, who should we find wandering the corridors of the Royal Society but James Gallagher, science and health correspondent, presenter of our sister show Inside Health, and for our purposes, boot boy and talent scout, to me, the science manager.
7: I can polish good boots.
0: You can. So, James, as my minion, would you like to kick off? What have you found for us?
7: It's a really nice bit of opportunistic science, and you don't get to say that very often around the COVID pandemic, but during COVID, what happened to all those stadiums, those football stadiums? They were suddenly empty. Matches being played behind closed doors.
0: And they closed midway through, didn't they?
7: Yeah, and it creates this perfect opportunity because you've got part of a season with crowds at the football games and part of it without. That sounds to me very much like a little bit of a scientific experiment where you can assess how big an impact does the crowd have on a football team's performance.
0: Of course, because so we know, okay, so home advantage is...
7: Yeah, this is what it's all about.
0: ...well established, and there could be lots of reasons why you do, and you do better as a home team, don't you?
7: Yeah, absolutely. On average, you get about 0.39 points per game more played at home than you would do away. So if you play three matches, that's roughly the equivalent of converting one loss into a draw. That's the difference the home crowd
0: okay,
7: makes
0: so that,
7: for you.
0: That's huge. And so I'm going to be a scientist and I'm going to give some hypotheses. And one hypothesis is you just know the grass for some reason. This is your home grass. You know what happens. You know what it's like. Another hypothesis is you haven't had to travel. The third hypothesis is you've just got that crowd behind you with those great chants and there's more of them and
7: they bore you on.
8: Yeah, and even within the crowd bit, there's a couple of theories within that. So one of them is that it's actually buoying your team up. They know that they lift you when you're down, they cheer you on when you're ahead. It's like having your mum and dad there at sports day egging you on. But also there's this interesting idea around whether it is influencing the referees. Like, you do not want to give a penalty in front of 80,000 angry home fans. So you
0: everyone
8: just
0: slightly... hates you. So intimidation.
8: Exactly.
0: Okay. So what happened in this study? What did they find?
8: Well, they looked at nearly 5,000 games. So this is a lot of data that they've gone through. And they did find that even when matches play behind closed doors, home advantage does persist. So there is still home advantage, but it pretty much halves. And the key difference that they seem to think is that it changes the way the team plays. They're not as aggressive, they don't attack as much, they don't score as many goals, and so the difference is in the way the home players perform. It's not in the away team, and there is a difference as well in the referees, but that's a lot more subtle.
0: Okay, so home advantage is real, but it's several things then, but clearly a lot of
8: component is definitely being cheered on.
0: Well, look, I think it's fundamental science, it's important, and I'm going to put that in as my goalie, so well done. I know you're doing other things, but this is probably your biggest achievement of the week. You've got the goalie into science squad.
8: Hijacking another programme is my biggest achievement of the week.
0: Tell us what's coming up on Inside Health.
8: Well, Inside Health's back next week, and we are looking at what may be one of the biggest moments in autoimmune disease. So we're going to meet a patient who had severe lupus. She was the first person to have this pioneering treatment in the UK, and she's been in remission for 2 years, and her life has been completely transformed by it. So definitely one to listen to.
0: It's almost as important as World Cup science.
8: Almost.
0: That's Inside Science. It's all we've got time for from the Royal Society in London. Next week, we will be back in our studio in Cardiff.
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13: Coming up after the news, Pakistan has announced they will be cutting the 18% tax on menstrual products. We use that as an excuse to do a deep dive into the science of periods. How your cycle might be affecting how you respond to medication, and we take a look at one of the comparatively few species that menstruate, spiny mice. Plus, do you think your periods are difficult and inconvenient? Well, imagine bleeding in space. We're joined by biologist, writer, and podcaster Kelly Wiener-Smith to chat about how astronauts deal with their cycles. And we have a look at another cycle, the sleep-wake cycle. Why do some of us struggle to drift off? Plus, we find the answer to a question from one of our listeners. Why are some delicious foods so difficult to stop eating? All that and more coming up on Unexpected Elements.
14: BBC News with David Harper. The United Nations Human Rights Council is holding an emergency session on Sudan as fears grow of an imminent attack on the city of Al Obeid by the paramilitary Rapid Support Forces. The UN Human Rights Chief Volker Turk said another human rights catastrophe was unfolding in Al Obeid and the surrounding North Kordofan state. He said the agency had documented atrocities.
15: We found the RSF and allied militia committed war crimes and crimes against humanity, including mass killings, summary executions, sexual violence and torture. These crimes were foreseen with repeated warnings by myself and my office, but they were not prevented.
14: Previous onslaught on the city of El Fasher by the RSF saw mass civilian casualties and accusations of war crimes. Mourners have begun paying their respects to Iran's late supreme leader Ali Khamenei at the Grand Musalla Mosque in Tehran. His coffin is on display along with those of four family members, including a toddler granddaughter killed with him at the start of the war launched by the US and Israel in February. Here's BBC Monitoring's Nico Kelbakiani.
16: There have been around-the-clock coverage of the ceremonies with the foreign dignitaries arriving in Tehran to pay respect. The Iranian authorities want to show this as a sign of the public support for the Islamic Republic. They say that they expect some 20 million people to attend these funeral ceremonies across the different cities. There is also some other questions remaining about these funerals. For example, whether the new supreme leader, Mojtaba Khamenei, son of Ali Khamenei, will attend it or not, because he was selected as the supreme leader a few days after his father's death, but he hasn't been seen in public. No video, no audio message has been released.
14: Health officials in the Democratic Republic of Congo say more than 200 patients have recovered from Ebola. The health minister, Roger Kamba, has attributed the progress to enhanced surveillance and laboratory capacity for testing in the areas affected by the latest outbreak, mainly in the eastern provinces of Ituri, North and South Kivu. Richard Kagaway reports.
17: The recoveries are being hailed as a major step in the fight against Ebola, which has already claimed more than 400 lives. The health ministry says they have improved diagnosis, with 10 laboratories now able to test for the virus. Officials say that 600 patients are still receiving treatment, and work is underway to expand bed capacity in the eastern provinces of the Democratic Republic of Congo. Meanwhile, the country's Biomedical Research Institute, with the support of the WHO, has begun a clinical trial of two experimental treatments after enrolling its first patient.
14: Uganda is the latest country to start evacuating its citizens from South Africa following recent protests targeting undocumented migrants. The first group of 273 people arrived home on Friday morning. Officials in Kampala say more than 1,000 Ugandans have registered to leave. World News from the BBC. A passenger bus has plunged into a ravine in southwestern Pakistan, killing at least 40 people. The vehicle was travelling from Quetta to Peshawar when it crashed into the Sherani district. 8 people were taken to hospital. Rescue teams say the recovery operation is continuing. A new study has found that bottlenose dolphins in the Adriatic Sea are altering their feeding habits by increasingly following fishing trawlers to scavenge for food. Research from the same area of the Mediterranean in the 1990s found that 10% of trawlers were followed by dolphins, compared to 3/4 in some areas of the recent study. Camilla Mills reports.
13: The new study says dolphins are scavenging behind boats because their natural prey has become harder to find in heavily overfished waters. Researchers say calves are learning the technique by watching their mothers and other adults. But the practice carries risks. Dolphins can be injured or killed by trawling gear and may suffer from changes to their diet, communication, and hearing because of boat noise. The researchers say the findings are a warning sign for the Adriatic ecosystem and a calling for less destructive fishing.
14: Britain's National Crime Agency says it's stepping up efforts to tackle sexual offending and domestic abuse involving victims being drugged and the abuse shared online. The agency says the offence is no longer isolated, but increasingly sophisticated and enabled by online forums. Since October, it says it has identified more than 270 people linked to such abuse, leading to at least 8 arrests. And at the Football World Cup, Portugal are through to the round of 16 after scoring in a dramatic final few minutes to beat Croatia 2-1. They'll face Spain in the next round, who easily defeated Austria 3-0. In the evening's final game, Switzerland beat Algeria 2-0. It's their first time winning a World Cup knockout game in 88 years. They'll play Colombia or Ghana in the next round. BBC News.
18: Recently, I visited a sleep lab. For about a month, I'd been struggling to drift off. I'd get up, drink a coffee, and feel no more awake. Then I'd have a decaf before bed, and suddenly I'd feel wired. Now, in the run-up to visiting the sleep lab, I was asked to avoid caffeine entirely, which I did, begrudgingly. But when I got to the lab, I couldn't fall asleep at all. The scientists even remarked on how awake my brain seemed. Frustrated and exhausted, I went home and made a caffeinated coffee. But this time, I checked the box. Decaf.
13: I realised that I'd accidentally swapped my coffee pods. I'd been drinking decaf in the morning and caffeinated coffee at night. No wonder I'd end up trapped in a cycle of bad sleep and needing coffee to get through the next day. I'm Caroline Steele from the BBC World Service. This is Unexpected Elements.

0: As always, I'm joined by an international panel of wonderful journalists. In Sao Paulo, Brazil, I'm joined by Camilla Motta. Welcome, Camilla.
1: Oi, Caroline.
0: And in Helsinki, Finland, we have Tristan Artone. Hi, Tristan.
2: Ande, Bobon, and hello.
0: So this is the science show inspired by the news. We cycle through the headlines to find our favourite story as a starting point. Then we follow a chain of scientific connections, and with a bit of luck, we end up somewhere completely unexpected.
3: Pakistan has announced plans to abolish the sales tax on sanitary pads and other menstrual hygiene products.
4: It's not just a tax on pads. To me, it's a tax on going to school.
5: There is still a lot of shame around talking about periods, which makes things harder.
6: The government says the decision aims to improve women's health, dignity, and access to education.
0: Yes, Pakistan has announced plans to abolish period tax, which is an 18% sales tax on menstrual products like tampons and sanitary towels, making it one of over 20 countries, alongside Canada, Rwanda, and Jamaica, to abolish sales tax from menstrual products. And the impact of this could be huge. Only 12% of women and girls in Pakistan use commercially made menstrual products. So lifting this tax may make these products affordable for many. And UN Women have welcomed the decision, saying that when these products become more affordable, it means more girls and women stay in school and the workforce. Although activists argue that the remaining taxes, which still make up 40% of the total price of menstrual products in Pakistan, should also be removed. Camilla, what's the tampon tax like where you are?
1: We just got rid of them. Brazil had a big tax reform and it just kicked in January 2026.
0: Tristan, what about you?
2: Well, in Finland, there is tax, but it has been going down. Prior to 2025, it was 25%, which is like the standard rate for all goods. After 2025, it was reduced to 14%. And activists, I understand, are eyeing at least getting to 10% as kind of the next step.
0: So, Camilla, you're starting us off with our first science story. Where are you taking us?
1: Well, Caroline, if we're talking periods, I've got a story about how the menstrual cycle might be impacting how drugs enter the brain, something which has taken one research team more than 10 years to figure out.
0: Ooh, a 10-year menstrual mystery.
1: Indeed. So we first have to go back to 2014. At that time, a new experimental drug called devunetide was showing promising results as a treatment against progressive supranuclear palsy, which is a rare degenerative brain condition. But in a late stage trial, which is one of the final steps of testing a new drug before it's approved to be prescribed to patients, it suddenly seemed like devunetide wasn't actually having any effects on anyone.
0: Interesting. So that's kind of quite late on in the testing process. Do we know why?
1: So it was a confusing result. So scientists have since taken a closer look at those trial results and separated them by sex. And it seems like actually devunetide may be effective in women, and just how effective depends on where they are in their menstrual cycle. And this is all down to estrogen.
0: Right. Okay. And estrogen is one of the main female sex hormones, right?
1: Right. And within the menstrual cycle, it's responsible for repairing and thickening the lining of the uterus. Its levels also fluctuate throughout the cycle. Estrogen levels are highest in the middle of the cycle, just before an egg is released during ovulation, and drop to their lowest level during your period.
0: And so levels of estrogen were impacting how effective the drugs were.
1: Yep.
0: So is more estrogen better or is it worse?
1: So they tested this in mice. They gave devunetide through a nasal spray to male and female mice. They found that in the female mice, more of the drug reached their brains when their estrogen levels were at their highest in their estrocycle, which is the rodent version of a menstrual cycle. In fact, when estrogen levels were at their peak, the female mice had double the amount of the drug in their bloodstream compared to the male mice.
0: Interesting. Okay, so more estrogen, more drug in the bloodstream. But humans aren't mice. Has this test been done in humans yet?
1: Yes, we're not mice. and yes, they have tested it in humans, but in a very small study with only 6 women and 2 men. And they found that the women seemed to take up more of the drug than men did. Men also produce estrogen, but they do so in much smaller amounts than women. So this also supports the theory that higher levels of estrogen equal higher levels of devunitide being taken up into the body. But of course, it was a very small experimental sample, so we have to take care with the results.
0: Interesting. So do we know why estrogen is having this effect?
1: Well, we know that estrogen can influence blood flow and how drugs are broken down in the body. And it can also impact the blood-brain barrier.
0: And the blood-brain barrier is something we talked about in last week's show.
1: Yes. As a recap, the blood-brain barrier is the membrane surrounding the brain that acts kind of like a filter, deciding what can pass from the blood into the brain. Estrogen might affect how permeable it is, basically how many molecules are allowed to pass through it.
2: So what are the next steps for devunitide?
1: The researchers are looking to continue clinical trials on the drug, and this time results will be separated by sex. Something which is not commonly done in clinical trials. And we do need to remember that this latest study is very small, so we have to treat the results with caution. But it does highlight how important it is that things like where in the menstrual cycle women are and therefore hormonal levels are taken into consideration when testing new medicines.
0: It's kind of remarkable that the menstrual cycle, which is something experienced by half the world's population, is still in many ways a scientific frontier. Thank you so much, Camilla. Tristan, what have you got for us next?
2: Well, do y'all know how many animals menstruate?
0: Ooh, I was shocked by how few animals menstruate, but I can't remember. I'll guess something like 25. What are you going to go for, Camilla?
1: I was going to say dozens because I thought like a bunch of mammals menstruate. I'm going to say 67.
2: Well, there are humans, of course, but the answer is 78 species of primates, 4 species of bats, and the elephant shrew. So it is actually quite rare, but higher numbers. So, Camilla, I believe you're the winner of that.
0: Camilla was pretty close.
2: Yeah.
0: But that means outside of primates, it's shockingly rare. Which species menstruate other than primates?
2: It was bats and the elephant shrew. But in 2016, researchers found that the spiny mouse can also menstruate. So it's become the first rodent ever observed that actually does menstruate.
0: Oh, interesting.
2: Well, I mean, menstruation actually isn't the only sort of unusual thing about the spiny mouse. It completely defies rules of mammalian biology. It has a bone-plated tail, and the only other mammal with this trait is an armadillo. After injury, it can regenerate its skin without scars, and they live an extraordinary long time. Typical mice may live around 9 months, spiny mice up to 5 years.
0: It sort of reminds me of the naked mole rat, which can live for 30 years, which is such a long time for a small mammal. And they're incredibly resistant to cancer, making them a sort of interesting model for biologists studying aging and cancer resistance.
2: Yeah, and the two are frequently compared, actually, because of all of its incredible traits. So the spiny mouse has also caught the attention of researchers, making it a great or perhaps unfortunate candidate for biomedical research. So one big area is for researching reproductive health, specifically reproductive and inflammatory disorders, as well as physiological and behavioral aspects. That's because the spiny mouse appears to experience premenstrual syndrome, or PMS. 70% of women endure PMS symptoms, and about 8% experience physical and emotional symptoms severe enough to disrupt daily life. And researchers believe that the spiny mouse can help study the underlying mechanisms of PMS and test novel interventions.
0: I want to know how you diagnose PMS in a spiny mouse. Like, that mouse keeps, I don't know, growling at that other mouse. It must have PMS. I'm not sure how you could tell.
1: It just stays in a corner, like, looking really sad. So could they actually see, you know, signs of PMS in the spiny mouse?
2: Yeah, apparently so. Some of the researchers were able to observe that the spiny mouse exhibited a lot of isolation in their cages when going through PMS. A number of other things, too, but that was one of the big ones that might be most noticeable to humans in terms of behavior.
0: What about this amazing ability to heal without scarring?
2: Well, yeah, this is like quite a superpower. So in 2012, researchers discovered that the spiny mouse can regenerate skin, hair, follicles, sweat glands, and ear cartilage without forming scar tissue. Since then, there have been additional regenerative discoveries extending to how it heals muscles, its spinal cord, and cardiac tissue. So researchers hope to understand how scarless healing happens in order to treat severe wounds and burn patients, as well as how their regenerative abilities could pioneer treatments for internal injuries. So they're specifically eyeing how cardiac tissue after a heart attack can be regenerated, and if spinal cord injury can be treated.
0: Wow. Okay, so a lot of potential for studying these little guys. Thank you, Tristan, for helping us enter the weird and wonderful world of the spiny mouse.
2: But do I have time for one last fun fact on the spiny mouse?
0: Yeah, go for it.
2: Okay, well, the tail of the spiny mouse can deglove. So if a predator grabs it, the skin of the tail will just come off so that the spiny mouse can get away, basically leaving like a bunch of skin in the predator's mouth. However, they can only do this once, and then they'll often like chew their own tails off afterwards. So it's really unusual because they can heal and regenerate in like amazing ways, but the tail somehow doesn't fall under like these superpowers.
0: Imagine grabbing a spiny mouse tail and the skin coming off. And then this poor mouse is left with a skinless tail? Oh my gosh. Everybody
2: loses in that situation. It'll teach you not to grab a spiny mouse by the tail, though, probably.
0: Yeah, I'll never do that again. Listeners, what period research do you want to see happening? Perhaps you want to know why humans are one of the few species to experience menstruation, why for some people periods don't seem to last forever, or why on day one of your period you want to eat only chocolate and crisps. Or is that just me? Get in touch. You can email us unexpected@bbc.co.uk, or you can WhatsApp us on +44 330 678 3080. Next up, what happens if you have a period in space? After this.
7: Hello, it's Sophie here with this week's Unexpected Elements quiz. This week, we're talking all things menstrual cycle, but I'm here to ask you a question about lunar cycles. You might have heard of your circadian rhythm. It's our body's internal clock that runs over a 24-hour period. But some animals have another internal clock called a circalunar rhythm. This is tied to the 29.5-day-long lunar cycle, which is the amount of time it takes for the moon to orbit around the Earth. But my question to you is, which of the following animals isn't influenced by the lunar cycle? Is it A, the bogong moth, B, the red-necked nightjar bird, or C, the marine bristleworm? Which of these animals doesn't have a circalunar rhythm? A, the bogong moth, B, the red-necked nightjar bird, or C, the marine bristleworm? Have a think, and I'll be back soon with the answer.
0: You're listening to Unexpected Elements from the BBC World Service, the show that looks at the science lurking behind the news. This week, we're talking all things menstrual cycle, from spiny mouse periods to how drugs can be less effective due to the washing machine of hormones many of us cycle through every month. Now, I thought periods here on Earth were bad enough, but imagine having a period in space. In 1983, NASA famously asked their first female astronaut, Sally Ride, if 100 tampons would be enough for her 6-day trip. In case you're not familiar with tampons, that's a lot of tampons. Now, here to chat about periods in space with us is biologist, writer, and podcaster Kelly Weiner-Smith. Welcome, Kelly.
8: I can't believe I'm here to talk about periods in space, but I am so excited. Let's do this.
0: Yay, me too. So first, I think we need to tackle that 100 tampon story. What was going on? Why did NASA think 100 tampons would be appropriate for 6 days?
8: Well, so first, they had no idea what was going to happen, and they were worried, like, well, what happens, for example, if a woman who's a heavy bleeder has a much worse period than ever? It would be way worse to have sent not enough tampons than to have sent too many tampons. And it's worth noting that there was actually another woman astronaut on the team making this decision, and she was a medical doctor. And
0: what?
8: She thought, 100 tampons, I don't know, it would be really bad if things went wrong. And there was also concern that the blood might go up through the tubes and end up in your abdomen, because when you're in space, you're in free fall. So there's something like zero gravity. So gravity's not pulling things down. So what if it went up instead? And so they were just trying to be extra cautious. And actually, we still send 100 tampons to space with women today.
0: Really?
8: We haven't changed that number.
0: I would argue if you think a period could end up heavy enough that you would need 100 tampons for 6 days, you should be going to a hospital rather than a spaceship.
8: Yeah, absolutely. You would have anemia and all sorts of other problems. It's a crazy number.
0: So do we now have any better an idea about what happens when you have a period in space? You know, do you know what goes on?
8: There have been some women who have gone to space and had their periods and they didn't have a problem. They haven't publicized what the experience was like, maybe for obvious reasons. They don't want to be like known as the astronaut who had their period in space and, you know, then shared it. There have been some reports of women needing to use tampons and pads because the blood sort of creeps out in a weird way in space, and that was the best way to take care of that. But in general, most astronauts are choosing to not have their periods in space. They're using hormones to make it so that they don't have to deal with this in space, which we also see women doing in like Arctic exploration or military situations, because you can imagine not wanting to like worry about where your pad is going to come from when you're in the middle of like a war zone or something like that. So anyway, they choose to not have periods for the most part.
0: Interesting. And I guess it'd also be a concern about like how you deal with floating blood, essentially, because, you know, without gravity, changing a tampon suddenly becomes a much messier situation, I would imagine. I haven't changed a tampon in space.
8: I, too, have never changed a tampon in space. But I imagine that it could be difficult. But fluid management in space isn't like a totally novel problem. People do seem to have this idea that periods in space have many challenges at many levels. For example, like on PopSci websites, you'll find people saying women can't menstruate in space because it'll mess up the space toilet. The space toilet will get clogged. And that has not happened. Women have had periods in space. You just put like a little filter on top of the vacuum chamber that essentially collects pee, and that keeps the big stuff out. And it has not clogged up the system. But what has clogged up the system actually is calcium that's been excreted in the urine of astronauts. Because when you're in space, your bones start breaking down because you're just not using them as much. And that calcium built up in the system that collects water and then cleans it so that you can use it again, and which is why the astronauts on the International Space Station call their water yesterday's coffee.
0: Because
8: it keeps, I know. But anyway, so yes, the calcium in their urine has clogged up the system, but never blood.
0: Oh my gosh, so pipes not clogged by sanitary products, but instead calcium from bones. That is actually terrifying.
8: Disturbing.
0: Yeah.
8: Space is difficult.
0: Space is difficult.
1: Yeah. And with all the fuss, you know, I get why most astronauts choose to just not get a period while they're in space. But in the future, if we're looking to possibly colonizing other planets like Mars, something you have written about, Kelly, you'd need the menstrual cycle to be happening naturally if you want space pregnancies. So how might space affect things like fertility or giving birth?
8: So we, every once in a while, will get data from like rodents. And as I know you've already discussed, most rodents don't get periods except for the spiny mouse, which does. But there's been at least one study where we sent a pregnant rodent to space and then brought them back to see how labor went. And it didn't go great. They had to do twice as much of a certain kind of contraction. And we think that that's because their muscles had just sort of gotten weak in the space environment because they're essentially in free fall, experiencing no gravity. And any of us who have had children know you don't want to have to do twice as many contractions.
0: No, thank you. Not that I've had kids, but I've heard that contractions aren't fun. How are we going to colonize Mars if being pregnant is going to be a problem and giving birth is going to be difficult? Is this something that Elon Musk has thought about?
8: I do not get the sense that Elon Musk is staying awake at night worrying about this problem. But certainly on Mars, Mars has 40% of the gravity that Earth has. So there's reason to worry that our bones and our muscles would be much weaker, which would make labor even more dangerous than it is here on Earth. And the surface of Mars is covered with this jagged dirt that has a chemical called perchlorates in there. And they mess with the hormones your thyroid makes. And those hormones are important for heart rate and blood pressure. And for fetuses, they're important for nervous system development. And so there's plenty of reasons to worry about mom's health? Can a fetus develop normally under low gravity? Mars is a high radiation environment. What kind of problems is that going to cause? So many, many reasons to worry. And so I personally am pushing for not sending a million people to Mars in the next 20 to 30 years, as Elon Musk suggests, because I think we need to do lots of research at the International Space Station or at a moon research station. There's a lot of questions we need answers to before we send women out to start, you know, having babies in space. That seems very ethically fraught.
2: I mean, in terms of sort of sending people to Mars, in terms of actually thinking about what that looks like, what about the possibility of using like something like artificial wombs rather than having in utero pregnancies in space to be able to accomplish what you're talking about?
8: Yeah, so I think artificial wombs would be great as a way to keep women from needing to realize the risk of trying to get pregnant, stay pregnant, and then go through labor on Mars. But now we have to start thinking about fetal development on Mars and whether or not 40% gravity is going to be safe for a fetus developing in an artificial womb. And pardon the pun, but artificial wombs are in their infancy. And so we're not really ready to do the pun, but artificial wombs are in their infancy. And so we're not really ready to do that yet, but that could make it easier or safer. But

0: having a period in space, with a detour via one of the few non-primate animals to menstruate, the spiny mouse. Still to come on the show, how construction work affects the brains of female termites. We answer a question from one of you lovely listeners: why can't we stop eating certain delicious foods? And we return to cycles, but this time our sleep-wake cycle. Why do some of us really struggle to nod off? Find out when this show continues.
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0: Coming up after the news, we'll be tracking down a scientist to answer a question from one of our listeners: why are some foods so difficult to stop eating? And I do a deep dive into sleep-wake cycles. Like me, do you struggle to nod off? If so, I might have the answer to why you find it so difficult and what you can do about it. Coming up on Unexpected Elements shortly.
7: BBC News with David Harper. The UN's human rights chief has warned that a catastrophe is unfolding in Sudan's North Kordofan state. Addressing an emergency session of the UN's Human Rights Council, he called to discuss the country's brutal civil war. Volker Turk said that for 18 months, civilians in the state had been subjected to siege-like conditions by the paramilitary Rapid Support Forces. Mourners have begun paying their respects to Iran's late supreme leader Ali Khamenei at the Grand Musalla Mosque in Tehran. His coffin is on display along with those of four family members, including a toddler granddaughter, killed with him on the first day of the war launched by Israel and the US in February. Uganda is the latest country to start evacuating its citizens from South Africa following recent protests targeting undocumented migrants. The first group of people arrived home on Friday morning. A passenger coach has plunged into a ravine in southwestern Pakistan, killing at least 40 people. Rescue teams say dozens of emergency workers and ambulances have been deployed. The authorities in Ukraine's capital, Kyiv, have urged residents to limit their time outdoors after fires caused by large-scale Russian strikes on Wednesday led to a spike in air pollution. Britain's National Crime Agency says it's stepping up efforts to tackle sexual offending and domestic abuse involving victims being drugged and the abuse shared online. Since October, it says it has identified more than 270 people linked to such abuse, leading to at least 8 arrests. Health officials in the Democratic Republic of Congo say more than 200 patients have recovered from Ebola. They have attributed the progress to enhanced surveillance and testing in the affected areas. And scientists say bottlenose dolphins in the Adriatic Sea are increasingly following fishing trawlers to find food and teaching the behaviour to their young. The new study suggests their natural prey has become harder to find in heavily overfished waters. BBC News.
0: This is Unexpected Elements from the BBC World Service, the science show that takes inspiration from the news. I'm Caroline Steele. I'm in Cardiff in Wales. And with me are...
8: Tristan Artoon in Helsinki, Finland.
0: And...
9: Camila Mota in São Paulo, Brazil.
0: This week, we've been exploring science inspired by the news that Pakistan has planned to abolish its 18% sales tax on menstrual products. Now, the three of us are journalists. We watch and add to the stories that reach people around the world every week. And next up is a chance for one of us to highlight a story they feel has unjustly gone under the radar of global news. Panelists are also offered a tempting bonus point if they can link their unsung story.

0: agree to the theme of the show, although I should say bonus points are worthless and come with no reward. Camilla, I believe it's your turn this week.
1: Well, I can't exactly link it to the original team, but I can to my own story.
0: Okay, unorthodox, but I'll allow it.
1: So all the talk about women's brains reminded me of a research I recently came across about termites' brains, which change dramatically based on what task they're doing.
0: Ah, okay, bonus point awarded. Tell me about termite brains.
1: First, let me tell you about termites. There's a type of termite that's native to Brazil, Sintermes deerus. Okay, their colony is spread underground and they build these small mounds from the ground up. When you're driving in certain regions here, you can see dozens of them in the fields on the roadside. There's one actually the size of the UK in northeastern Brazil.
0: What?
1: Yeah, one that you can see from space.
0: Whoa. Okay, I've heard about termites being sort of a structural concern for wooden houses, but this is a whole different scale to that.
1: Yeah, they can be a problem if they're on your property. But outside, they're vital to the ecosystem. They have an important role in recycling organic matter, you know, breaking down dead plants and converting it into new soil. And the type of labor these termites do is dividing according to their sex. Male workers act as foragers and female workers as builders.
0: Ah, okay. It's great to see more females in construction jobs.
1: So research from the University of São Paulo published last April probed into the relationship between these sex-specific tasks and the termites' brain architecture. Are female termites' brains different from males because of the work they do?
0: I'm going to guess yes.
1: And you're right, it is. Their brain central complex, which is associated with spatial information processing and navigation, is larger in males, which is consistent with the task they perform. Leaving the nest at night to gather leaf fragments for the colony, facing temperature fluctuations, predators. Like most termites, these are blind, so they use vibrations and their sense of smell to orient themselves. Female termites remain close to the entrance of the mound, building the nest, so their brain central complex is not as developed.
2: And you said that their brains actually change based on what task they're doing, though, right?
1: Yes, and it happens very quickly, which meant that to study their brains while they were working, scientists had to freeze them at that exact moment. And I mean literally freeze. The biologists doing the fieldwork here in São Paulo's countryside would monitor the colonies and capture males when they were cutting leaves, for example, then put them in tubes and plunge them in liquid nitrogen right there on the spot, right before transferring them to a freezer with a temperature of minus 80 degrees Celsius, where they would be kept to later have their brains dissected. The same with the females, captured at the entrance of the nest while building it, and so on. And then the team would scan their little brains using an advanced optical imaging technique called confocal microscopy that generates a sequence of images of tissue slices and allow for the three-dimensional reconstruction of the brain. Once they had that, they could calculate how they changed depending on the sex.
0: Very interesting science, but I'm feeling bad for these poor termites. I'm assuming they weren't sort of just happily defrosted and able to go on their merry way.
1: I suppose not.
0: Oh, poor termites. But yeah, a clever way of working out exactly what's going on at that moment in time. So how did their brains change?
1: Right. So the very quick changes were on the genetic level. There is a gene literally called the foraging gene, which is present in many insects. When it is expressed or turned on, it drives an insect to go out and find resources. And it was the male termites actively doing this behavior, which expressed this the most highly. And males in general had more than females. As I mentioned, termites are quite important. Their habit of building huge nests underground alters the soil's physical and chemical composition, increases water infiltration, and contributes to nutrient cycling. So it's good to understand them better, especially because apparently they're sensitive to temperature increase. During the fieldwork, researchers also noticed the insects wouldn't get out of the nest as much when it was too hot.
0: I feel you, termites. We've just had a heat wave here in the UK and I basically never left home. Thank you, Camilla. We've come to the part of the show where we dive into our inbox, listen to our voice notes and read our postcards to hear what you lovely listeners have to say about past shows. Now, this week, we're going back to our episode about chips from a couple of shows ago, where we discussed the world's favourite vegetable, the potato. Camilla, could you read this one out, please?
1: Sure. Hi, Unexpected Elements team. I'm Raheem from Uganda. In today's show, I've remembered hearing of a skincare tip involving potato slices and turmeric powder for clearing spots. I think I'll try it out sometimes. Thanks for the show. I love it. If this really works, it will make my skincare routine so much cheaper.
0: Right? Thank you, Raheem. I'm curious to know if anyone has done research on that, but it does sound like an eco-friendly and cheap skincare regime. So you could fry and eat your turmeric potatoes once you're done.
1: Mm.
0: Tristan, I want to hear about your skincare routine. Your skin looks glowing today.
2: Oh, thank you.
0: Does your routine involve any potatoes?
2: I mean, routine feels generous. It's more like an occasional application of cream. And, you know, it generally happens when I feel like my face is sort of like turning into beef jerky kind of a thing. So,
0: you wait until your skin feels dry.
2: Basically. But I don't know if I'm going with the potatoes. And honestly, I'm not going to cook them afterwards. That just sounds gross.
0: No, it's recycling.
1: And if you deep fry it, you know.
0: Yeah.
2: I've already got the grease.
0: Oh, exactly. You don't even need any oil. You can just use skin oil.
2: That's why it sounds disgusting.
0: So practical.
1: So sustainable. Disgusting, sustainable, you know, different perspectives.
0: What about you, Camilla?
1: You know, I haven't thought about potatoes, but maybe I should try them because whenever I'm peeling potatoes, it feels really nice. You know, it leaves your fingers kind of greasy but smooth at the same time, right?
0: Yeah, I agree. I quite like the feel of them. So I feel like it might be onto something there. We need someone to do some research for us and write in. I could do with adding something to my also basically non-existent skincare routine. So from potatoes to frogs, we're going way back with this one. So back in April, we did an episode about the riveting science of frogs, which led to some fantastic frog postcards. And now we're getting some frog jokes. Tristan, can you take it away?
2: Sure. This one is from Chris. I just heard the latest episode of Unexpected Elements. A previous episode about frogs was mentioned. Did you know that knitters call tearing out a project or part of a project frogging? Because rip it, rip it, rip it.
1: Now I get it.
0: Now you get it.
1: Yes.
2: I'm slightly unclear. What? Tearing out a project? Is that what you, like, if I'm making a sweater, if I'm knitting a sweater, that's the project?
0: Yes, I think so. So you're knitting a sweater. Part of it doesn't work. So you tear that bit out. And that's called frogging because rip it, rip it, rip it. All good jokes need explanation. Always makes them funnier. Always makes them funnier.
2: Sorry, Chris, I'm not your intended audience.
0: I enjoyed it, Chris.
1: Me too.
0: Right, time for our own science jokes. I'm going to put you on the spot. Have you got any jokes to share?
1: Let's see. So why did hydrogen sit by itself at the periodic table mixer?
0: Ooh, I don't know. Something like because it had only one proton.
1: Almost. You're close.
0: Had no one? It only had one. I don't know.
1: It just wanted to bond first.
0: Oh, cute.
1: Not haha funny, but funny.
0: Yeah, I like that. I like that. I'll give that a solid 6 out of 10. Okay, I've got two. My first one is, I find it really easy to skim read non-friction books. Oh, no, I didn't even get a laugh. I just got a sigh. Okay, so Einstein says we can time travel. And so here's my favourite time travelling joke. I went back in time and I killed my grandfather before he met my grandmother. I didn't disappear. That's when I found out I was adopted. I then went back in time again and I killed him again. That's when I realised I'm a psychopath. Okay, right, I'm going to move us clunkily on away from our terrible attempt at science jokes. So now, last week, we chatted about dividing lines from the civilian controlled zone in South Korea to an obscure ecological border in Indonesia called the Wallace Line. And Marnie was in the hot seat. So I listened to the episode as a regular listener, and I would like to get in touch and share my thoughts. Does that sound reasonable?
2: Yes, definitely.
1: Sure.
0: Okay, allowed. Good. So all the chat about boundaries made me think of my favourite line, the Kármán line, which divides Earth from space. Any guesses how far from Earth the Kármán line is?
1: 50 kilometres.
2: 51.
0: Okay, well, Tristan, you win. It's 100 kilometres, so you were closer.
1: Oh, come on.
0: Now, what I love about this line is it's really quite arbitrary. So our atmosphere slowly becomes thinner as you move away from the surface of the Earth. But at no point does the atmosphere sort of suddenly stop. So there isn't really a line that divides being on Earth from being in space.
1: So why was that distance chosen?
0: So 100 kilometers was thought to be the limit of where you could physically fly an aeroplane, because planes rely on the atmosphere to stay in the air. That might seem completely inconsequential, but it does matter, because aeroplanes flying over countries are subject to totally different rules and regulations than satellites flying over countries.
2: So the Kármán line is more or less just like there for regulatory purposes?
0: Yeah. Basically, but I kind of find it surprising, because there's no sort of perfect point where you can say, now you're in space, now you're on Earth. We've just had to make up a line.
2: Huh.
1: And I'm guessing Kármán is the person who decided that.
0: I'm just looking it up now. It is named after Theodore von Kármán. I was hoping it was a woman called Kármán, but never mind. Thank you so much to everyone who got in touch. If you'd like to be a part of the show, please do send us your comments, stories, science jokes, anything really. You can email unexpected@bbc.co.uk or WhatsApp +44 330 678 3080. Still to come, why I can't stop eating crisps and chocolate, and some tips on how to fall asleep faster. That's coming up after this.
3: Hello again, it's Sophie here with the answer to this week's quiz. Earlier, I asked you which of these animals isn't impacted by the lunar cycle. Is it A, the bogong moth, B, the red-necked nightjar bird, or C, the marine bristleworm? The answer is A, the bogong moth. Many moths use a moon to orient themselves, but in 2025, researchers discovered that the bogong moth uses the stars to navigate, a skill previously only seen in humans, birds, and possibly seals. But both red-necked nightjars and marine bristleworms are influenced by the moon cycles. Levels of moonlight determine when the nocturnal red-necked nightjar feeds, migrates, and breeds. And the marine bristleworm has a precise circolunar clock that tells them exactly when in the lunar cycle to swim to the ocean surface to mate, after which they burst and die. So well done if you got the answer right, and if not, try again next week.
0: Now, we love hearing your comments, but we also want your questions, because we have a section of the show called Ask the Unexpected, where we essentially act like a nerdy matchmaking service, connecting your question to a scientist with the answer. Now, this week, we've had a voice message from Izzy.
4: Hi, Unexpected Elements. I've been wondering, why is it when I open a bag of crisps or a packet of biscuits or a packet of sweets, why do I find it so difficult to stop myself from eating the whole packet?
0: So why do we find it so hard to stop eating those oh so delicious snacks like crisps and chocolate? Good question, Izzy. Now, we've matched up your question with a scientist, Professor Onelapo Olakunle James, a neuropharmacologist at the Ladoke Akintola University of Technology in Nigeria.
5: There are constituents of those foods or treats that stimulate an area of the brain called the brain reward system. Naturally, when we eat food, this area is stimulated. It's natural. But there are foods that contain additives, or by the very nature of the molecules that are contained in those foods, they strongly stimulate these brain areas that make us feel pleasure. That wires our brain to desire more of those things. So we go back to consuming them.
0: So certain foods contain additives which strongly stimulate the brain's reward system, making us feel pleasure and leaving us wanting more food. But luckily, there's another system in place to stop us from eternally eating.
5: There are two influences in the brain that help us to balance how much we eat. We have what we call the homeostatic influence. That is our brain telling us that, look, that is enough. Homeostatic influence balances the reward pathway. But when this balance is lost, then the reward pathway overrides the homeostatic influence. The ability of the brain to say it is just enough is being gradually lost. We start to ask ourselves the question, is it the food or the food additive? It's not really about the food many times. It's about how it was processed. Adding a lot of sugar, adding a lot of fat, alters the way our palate perceives the food. And it alters the signals that are sent to the brain.
0: So the brain balances two influences when we eat, the homeostatic system, which signals when we've had enough food, and the reward system, which encourages us to seek out more food. And some foods may stimulate our reward pathways strongly enough that we ignore the signals that would normally stop us from eating. Tristan, Camilla, which foods lead your reward system to trump your homeostatic system?
1: Cake.
0: Cake, classic. What about you, Tristan?
2: Salty stuff. Like there's a kind of crisp here in Finland that like when it gets put in front of me, I'll just like make a meal out of it. Like it's just terrible. And then I look like a potato the next day because of all the salt I've consumed and I just don't care. Yeah.
0: You become a potato because you've eaten so much potatoes. What with that and then your skincare routine, you're just 90% potato.
2: I guess the thing is that the brain is supposed to override that process, but I regularly override it myself. I know, like I'll have the comment, I should not eat anymore, but this is good. So I'm going to eat more. Like I will articulate it. I don't need a system. I just do it myself.
0: I hate being stuck in that point when you know you don't need or want more of this thing and yet you still do the thing. It kind of makes me think of me on social media.
1: It's crazy, isn't it? But you know what's interesting? Here in Brazil, it's been a few years that they introduced those food stamp in packaging. And I have found myself giving up on buying certain stuff because of the stamp. So it's really interesting how it works. You know, chocolate or crisps, thing that I would buy regularly. Now I get them and there's this really massive thing just, you know, flashing basically in your face and saying, this is really bad for you.
0: Thank you, Professor Onalapo Onlakunle James, and thanks, Izzy, for writing in. If you have a science question you need an answer to, please do get in touch and we will match you up with the perfect scientist. You can email us at unexpected@bbc.co.uk or better yet, send us a voice note on WhatsApp +44 330 678 3080. We've come to the part of the show where I get to dig a bit deeper into something that particularly interests me. Now, I think it's fair to say that so far this show has been a bit of a period party, which I'm not complaining about, but I'd like to move us on to another type of cycle, the sleep-wake cycle. Every day, our bodies are awash with changing chemical signals, some helping us to wake up, others helping us to drift off to sleep. Now, for some of us, this process comes very easily, but for others, it's a daily battle. Tristan, Camilla, are you good sleepers?
2: Yes.
0: Yes?
2: But admittedly, it's like only when everything is right, you know? Like, I've got like real Princess and the Pea syndrome going, so like sheets, temperatures, bed, light, sound, everything needs to be kind of like pretty perfect for good sleep to happen.
0: Interesting. Yeah. So are you bad at sleeping if you go to a new place, like stay in a new area or a new house or something like that?
2: No. It's just as long as it's up to my standards.
0: As long as I've bought my perfect mattress. What about you, Camilla?
1: Well, I have very low standards. So I'll sleep basically anywhere in any conditions. Yeah.
0: So sleep is something I've always struggled with. So I was very excited to be able to do a deep dive into the process of falling asleep for our sister World Service show, Crowd Science. So this episode was called Why Can't I Fall Asleep? And you can listen to it wherever you get your BBC podcasts. Now, let's start with Oos van Someren. He's from the Netherlands Institute for Neuroscience, and he's an expert in the complicated science of why some of us struggle to drift off.
6: It seems that we will not find one answer. We will find small snippets that each can contribute a little bit. To start with, in your genetic makeup, there are several genes, and this is not like three or four, it's more likely like thousands, that can prime you a little bit to have insomnia later in life. It's only a little bit, so it accounts for a few percent of whether you're likely to have difficulties falling asleep later in life or not. But it shows that already in your genetic makeup, you can be more resilient to insomnia or less resilient to insomnia later. Then during early life, so let's say in the first 12 years, if you have real adverse experiences, if you are neglected all the time or often or multiple times, maybe your brain develops in a way that it's very good in having the connections that you need to keep alert, which is okay then. But then if you're older, you become a bit more vulnerable to bad sleep. Then it's not very helpful to be really good in staying alert, because that's exactly what you need not to do. So let's say a simple explanation of a finding that we know from epidemiology, and we don't really understand yet what is happening. Why is it that these adverse childhood experiences put you at risk of insomnia later in life?
0: So an inability to fall asleep can be affected by both your genetic makeup and adverse childhood experiences. And frustratingly, neither of them are in your control.
4: Yeah. And I think there are other stuff that are beyond your control that also affects the way you sleep. I'm thinking of my mother. She had breast cancer when she was 40. And the treatment really affected her sleep. She developed this really severe insomnia. And for the past 20 years, she has completely swapped day and night. She stays up until 6 a.m. and she tried virtually everything, you know, to go back to the way it was, and it didn't really work. So I'm curious to learn if there are any methods she hasn't tried yet that she can, you know, try.
0: Interesting. Yeah, it can be so out of your control. And then I guess you also just have the environment that you're in as well, right? So many things can affect the quality of your sleep, and there's often not much you can do about it. So I asked Ada Eben Rothschild. She's an associate professor at the University of Michigan, and she's an expert in the brain circuitry of sleep, if she has any tips on how to drift off.
7: The ritual are very, very important, because it seems that actually the motivation for all of this is a certain relaxation and a certain distraction from the outside world. So we know that darkness facilitates sleep. We know that warmness facilitates sleep. So, for example, taking a warm bath or a shower help. We know that light is doing the opposite thing, and any kind of excitation that does the opposite thing.
0: How much of how easily we fall asleep is down to these habits and rituals, and how much of it is just our biology?
7: So what we think, this is still unproven, but the theoretical framework we proposed a few years ago is that there is a function. So the engaging in this repetitive behavior actually helps the brain to transition into sleep by creating a certain chemical environment. So the fact that we are engaging in repetitive behaviors enable the organism to pay less attention toward the external environment. And for a human, maybe it's also internal.
0: So sleep rituals and distracting your brain from the outside and maybe inside world can be key when it comes to drifting off. Camilla, do you have any strict or specific bedtime routines? Is distraction part of what you do to fall asleep?
4: Not really. And it's, yeah. And it's funny, my husband is actually annoyed by it, because I fall asleep so fast and I don't really have to do anything. And he kind of jokes that there are signs that my body shows that I'm, you know, the body is getting ready to sleep, you know, independent of what you're doing. My eyes get smaller, and he says my body temperature actually increases. So he touches my arm and he says, oh, so machine is overheating. I think it'll shut off soon. And I don't know, maybe the warmth comes from the inside, and that's why, you know, it's easy for me to fall asleep. I don't know.
0: That's really sweet. Oh, I'm so jealous. What about you, Tristan? Do you have any sort of distracting evening routines?
2: No, not particularly. I mean, I do really try to like limit screen time before going to sleep, and I like to read before going to sleep as well too. But I do have this like sleep trick that I don't even remember who taught it to me, is the distracting thing, is that like you think of a word and then you like spell out like the word. So like you'll take with other words. So like the word like sleep, you know, like S support L, lion, E, external. And you do this for with each word. And after a while, like, it distracts your brain into, like, actually falling asleep. And it actually works really, really well for me.
0: So we started the show with me moaning about caffeine making me sleep badly, and we've ended with me moaning about sleeping badly. The unexpected element cycle is complete. It's almost time to say goodbye, but first I want to say a big thank you to Camila Motta in Sao Paulo, Brazil. Lovely to see you, Camila.
8: Lovely to see you too, Caroline. Obrigada. Thank you, as always.
0: And thank you, Tristan Artone in Helsinki, Finland. It's been great to have you on.
2: Oba and kitos.
0: I'm Caroline Steele, and the producer was Ella Hubber, with Sophie Ormiston, Robbie Wojciechowski, and Lucy Davis. Do cycle back round to us next week for more Unexpected Elements.

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You know there is no name in earth or heaven above that we should give such honor and such love.

Jesus is. The sweetest name I'll ever know. And he's just the same as that holy, lovely, lovely name. Yes, that's the reason why I love him so. I love him so.

Greetings in Jesus' precious name. What a blessing it is to be able to come your way today on Weekday Meditations. I am your presenter, Bishop Melroy Mead, and I have a word for you today. Let's hear what the word says. But before I do, let us pray. Gracious God, we come to you today trusting you for another word from your throne room. Bless every listener. Cause our hearts, God, to be inspired, and that your word will work. In Jesus' name I pray. Amen and amen. I read for you from the book of Exodus, chapter 12, 31 to 33. And he called for Moses and Aaron by night and said, "Rise up and get you forth from among my people, both ye and the children of Israel, and go serve the Lord as ye have said, and take your flocks and your herds as ye have said, and be gone, and blessed be also." And the Egyptians were urgent upon the people that they might send them out of the land in haste, for they said, "We be all dead men." And the people took their dough before it was leavened, their kneading troughs being bound up in their clothes upon their shoulders. The ending of God's richest word. God's word has always been intentional. His message to the children of Israel, apart from rising against pain, sickness, and disease, was to move them against retardation and or stagnation. There are many of you who feel stuck where you are today and is seriously considering taking action. I know the pain is tough, considering that many of you have been there for quite a while, and your contemporaries have been elevated or promoted to the next level. The Israelites were stuck in Egypt for a long time. No forward movement, stuck in the same position physically, financially, and mentally. His word to you is, do not do anything foolishly. Begin to act on the word of God and not by your emotions. God is about to break that yoke of stagnation and or retardation around your neck. The Israelites heeded the word of God, ate the Passover, had the blood of Jesus Christ applied, and without fail, their condition changed. The reality is, they experienced the greatest transformation for their lives in years. They moved forward physically, mentally, emotionally, financially, and spiritually. I promise you by the grace of God that you will experience every single promise that God has outlined for you. I declare physical promotion, mental change, emotional blessings, financial increase, and that your spirituality will move to another level in the name of the Lord Jesus Christ. I promise you that should you place your circumstances and your life in the hand of Almighty God, He will begin that change for you. The situation of stagnation will be broken in the name of Jesus. The promotion that was denied you for years shall be delivered to you on a platter of gold. Jesus will make it happen as you have become His son and daughter. You shall not fail in Jesus' name. Almighty God, I pray today, every person, God, that have been suffering stagnation, you'll break the yoke from off their necks. Set them free right now. I pray promotion. I pray, God, change of status and situation, even position geographically, that may need to come into their lives. Make it happen in Jesus' name. Amen and amen.

0: tell you.
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3: Good morning, everyone. Thank you for joining me for this morning's devotions. I am your presenter, Brenda Buffong. Please join me in prayer. Heavenly Father, how can we ever forget your kindness, your goodness, your faithfulness, and your love towards us? When we're on the pinnacle of success, you are there. When we're in the depth of despair, you are with us. Surely, goodness and mercy have followed us all the days of our lives. In Jesus' name, amen. We ask, we seek, we knock. So, why doesn't God answer our prayers? My topic for today is, why doesn't God answer our prayers? Matthew chapter 7, verses 7 to 8 says, ask and it will be given to you. Seek and you will find. Knock and the door will be opened to you. For everyone who asks receives, and the one who seeks finds, and to the one who knocks, the door will be opened. These are the words of Jesus in Matthew's gospel, encouraging words of God's care for us, inspiring words of the power of prayer. There is nothing beyond God's grasp. These things shouldn't come as a surprise to us. As Christians, we know, of course, that God loves and cares for us, that He answers our prayers. We can get together and share how, time after time, something in our lives seems hopeless until God intervenes with His saving hands. How true Psalms 138 is. On the day I called for help, you answered me. How true Jesus' words are about prayer. And yet, as inspiring as these stories may be, as readily as each of us can come up with stories of our own of how God answered our prayers, we can just as readily come up with instances in which He did not. How often did we find ourselves in distress, alone and in desperate need, and heard nothing? Jesus tells us to knock and it shall be open. But I can think of plenty of times when I found nothing but a locked door. From the trivial things like praying that I passed a maths test, to quite serious things like praying for a war to end or the healing of a sick relative. What I asked for never came. On more than a few occasions in our lives, we are left with a challenging question. How do we reconcile the fact that God tells us to trust in Him, tells us to go to Him in prayer, and we will not be turned away, with our experience of being turned away? Now, obviously, I don't know the mind of God, and I don't claim to know how God works in every situation. And there are times, even as an elder, that I struggle with this question myself. Faith doesn't remove this question, but I do think it offers a few helpful answers. The first is that despite the sincerity of our prayers, there can be flaws in our prayers. Sometimes we simply ask for the wrong things. When we feel that God is not answering our prayers, it might be good to take a step back and look at what we're actually asking for. Is it reasonable? Is it something that fits into who we know God to be? Is it something that will ultimately continue the work of God, building the kingdom and leading to salvation? Or are we asking for something that contradicts the very nature of God? Sometimes God does not answer our prayers because there's something wrong with what we're asking for. If you ask God to not be God, your prayer is going to go unanswered. Other times, it's not that we ask incorrectly, but that we fail to see when our prayers are actually answered. We say that God is not listening, that our prayers are falling on deaf ears. But maybe the problem is that we fail to even look. Maybe we fail to see what's right in front of us. How many times have I prayed for the recovery of a friend or a family member for help in a difficult time, only to forget about that prayer as soon as everything is all right? God answered my prayer exactly how I asked, but I never even noticed. The person got better, the crisis was averted, and I never even made the connection that it was because God was with me. If you ever use a walkie-talkie, you know that in order to speak, you have to press down the button, and to listen, you have to release the button. Sometimes we never release the button. We talk and talk and talk, waiting for an answer, but it never comes. God could be on the other end of answering away, but as long as we keep the button pressed down, as long as we refuse to listen, we will never hear him. A lot of times, it's not that God won't answer our prayers, it's that he's presently working on it and it's just not done yet. Through high school and university, I used to pray that God would show me the path that I was supposed to follow, that I would do something important for the kingdom, that my life would mean something. At this point in my life, I feel like I found the answer as a parent and as a church leader. I can see clearly in my life and my ministry the joy I feel in what I do, the impact I think I'm having, that God answered my prayers. But I didn't always think that way. No, for many years I felt like God was ignoring me. A broken home, constantly moving homes, never feeling accepted, my mother barely scraping by, molested as a child, a major blow to my trust in God. But there were other things. I think of the struggles I had through high school, the setbacks at attending university, the frustrations I went through when my parents divorced, growing up fast, working after school to pay for my books and exams, and helping with the bills at home while still going to school. In at least a small sense, I felt that God did not answer my prayers, but of course, that was not the case. Looking back, I can see that it was those experiences that made me into the person I am today. That honestly, without those struggles, I would likely have never become a parent, a business owner, or a leader. What I saw at first was God abandoning me. But actually, when you think about it, instances of God answering my deepest prayers, God was working on the big picture, but all I could see was what was right in front of me. I couldn't see my prayers being answered because I was expecting something else, because I was impatient. I'm sure I'm not alone in this. I sort of want what I want when I want it. I pray for God's help, but instead of waiting on him, I expected a clear sign of my life changing the next day. And when I didn't wake up a completely different person, I found myself becoming cynical, crying that God didn't answer my prayers. But looking back on my life, seeing where I was 10, 15 years ago, I am astounded by where I've been, who I've become, and what is more to come. I could not have done this on my own. Every step of the way have been a result of God's hand in my life. We don't always see that. No, when things don't go as we want, we jump right into, God doesn't answer my prayers. So yes, sometimes we ask wrong. Sometimes we can't see what's right in front of us. But other times, honestly, I think most of the time, the reason that we feel that God has abandoned us and locked the door is because we have a fundamentally skewed understanding of what prayer is. So often we approach God as if God is an all-powerful genie. We come with our requests, knowing what we want, and do our best to convince God to give it to us. We say, Lord, your will be done. Let your will be done. But in reality, what we are trying to do is to conform God's will to be more like ours. We want God to see the way we do so we can get what we want. Does anyone see that there is something truly backward about this? Prayer, by its very nature, is not about convincing God to be more like us, but allowing God to transform us to be more like God. It's about bringing our needs and petition to the one who can see it all, who knows it all, who's closer to us than we are to ourselves, so that we can be changed and made more holy. What we often misunderstand about prayer is that it's not about letting God do everything for us while we check out, while we sit still. It's about receiving grace and strength so that God can work through us. All through human history, God used his servants and prophets to perform miracles. What makes the prophets great was not that they are amazing speakers or had power within themselves. It was that they were so close to God in prayer that they knew what needed to be done. They knew that they needed to take responsibility, to announce justice, to perform acts of charity. Rather than going to God simply to deposit our prayer and walk away, feeling like everything's been taken care of, sometimes the reason that our prayers seem unanswered is because we fail to take what God has given us and put it towards what we hope for. In prayer, God offers us peace, inspiration, and strength. Not so that we can feel good about ourselves, but so that we can take these things out into the world and put them into action. The changes we know need to be done to do our part to build up the kingdom. As long as we view prayer as a one-way communication, when all we are concerned with is trying to convince God to do things for us, we're going to ask for the wrong things. We are going to fail to see God's work right in front of us, and we are most certainly going to miss opportunities for God to answer prayers through us. Ask, and it will be given to you. On a day I called for help, you answered me. I believe these things to be true with all my heart. God does answer our prayers. But I do not believe that God is simply going to do everything for us, exactly as we want, when we want. If that is how we view prayer, then yes, exactly as we want, when we want. If that is how we view prayer, then yes, unfortunately, we're going to feel that

0: Have a wonderful and productive day, everyone.
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9: Question begging my mind.

Proverbs 14, verse 34. Righteousness exalts a nation, but sin is a disgrace to any people. That is Proverbs 14, verse 34. Righteousness exalts a nation, but sin is a disgrace to any people. Something for you to walk in as you move through today, Friday, and of course into this first weekend of July. Here we are, Friday, July 3rd, in the year 2026. The voice of Black Jaguar, drowning on a rising sun. And definitely the sun is peeping out. Should be another great one, eh? And of course, hoping that you had a wonderful, wonderful night's rest. As you wake up with ZJB Radio. 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

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And of course on Facebook, ZJB Radio. The Spirit of Montserrat. Welcome. It's going to be a great one, huh? 26 minutes it is on the hour, 26 minutes on 7 o'clock already. As we take a short trip into a deadly Antigua, pull out the monarch, the doctor himself.

And trust me, there's some monster selections. And this is definitely one of them, you know. 22 minutes it is on 7 o'clock. It's the 3rd of July, 2026. So many things happening today, we'll tell you about them in a bit.

Foundation. So just got some word as well from the Bank of Montserrat Limited. So the Bank of Montserrat Limited wishes to advise its valued customers that the Braids ATM is currently out of service until further notice. In the interim, customers are encouraged to use the bank's ATM located there in St. Peter's, and they do apologize for the inconvenience and assure you that they are working to restore service as quickly as possible. All right, so that is the

located there in St. Peter's, all right? So that's the word from the Bank of Montserrat Limited. And of course, you know, today it's all about Basil Chambers' Men's Health Fair. And that's happening at Dr. Bufang's office. So registration is actually now closed to all persons who have registered to attend the prostate screening. You're asked to wear comfortable, loose-fitting clothes and, of course, shoes. And registration and pre-assessment will start at 7 o'clock this morning. That's in a bit at Dr. Bufang's office. They're in Braids for persons with surnames from A to G. Time slots for the other registrants will be communicated throughout the day right here on ZJB Radio. So once again, make sure that you wear comfortable, loose-fitting clothing and, of course, shoes. And registration and pre-assessment will start at 7 o'clock this morning at Dr. Bufang's office in Braids for persons with surnames from A to G. All right, and time slots for the other registrants will be communicated throughout the day right here on ZJB Radio. And of course, something else I need to tell you about in terms of what's happening with Baz Chambers. It's his birthday today, by the way. And yeah, so I think that a comprehensive assessment will be done. That's why folks are asked to wear comfortable shoes so that, you know, some foot checks can be done. So please make sure you go on out and be a part of that. It's 17 minutes it is on 7 o'clock. I think we're going to have a early start to the birthday circle this morning. Mm-hmm. Seems like it's going to be a busy one, you know. Imagine coming into

And also on Sunday, the cricket games will be streamed live. So you'll get that information a bit later on this morning, eh? So that's the road show. Will be streamed live this evening. So too will be the cricket match. Uncle Baz, he's 60 today. And long before he turned 60, I've been calling him Old Man. Yeah. In comes the late Soca King, Alphonsus Arrow Castle, on a Friday morning. 14 minutes it is on

0: Hip, hip, hip,
1: hooray!
0: Hip, hip,
1: hooray!
0: Hip, hip,
1: hooray! Happy birthday!
2: Yes, so we will welcome you to the Captain and Mel birthday circle for today, Friday, the 3rd of July in the year of 2026. Do you know of anyone celebrating a birthday today or even an anniversary? You call me 491-7227-491-9064 or send in a WhatsApp message to 496-2885. Well, folks, don't be fooled. It's like an extended segment to the birthday circle. What I tell you, I came in and I met a number of WhatsApp messages sending wishes to a particular young man today. Tomorrow he'll be back to the old man. Yeah, so where do I start? A guy who brought me into radio, none other than Baz M. Chambers, HD. Yeah, ZJB's morning man. He's 60, not out today. So from yours truly, my family, your ZJB radio family, yeah, man, we want to wish you all the best today on your birthday, Baz Chambers. Enjoy to the fullest, all right? You deserve it. Everything that's coming your way this weekend. So at 2:30, got this message. A very, very happy birthday to a good friend. He's the one and only morning man from Sheggs over there in the UK. Have a great day today, all right? Then at 5 o'clock, good morning.

0: 60th, and he hopes to see you later. The Right Honorable Basil Morgan. One is with an S, one is with a Z. There you go. Saying good morning and happy, happy birthday to Basil Chambers. Wishing you God's blessings. He's doing a good thing regarding health check today. Lots of love coming in from Dora. Good morning. Sending birthday greetings to cousin Basil. Also, oh, today's Uncle Ivo's birthday as well. Emmanuel Wade. Hey, Uncle Ivo. Yeah, man. Happy, happy birthday from yours truly. Also from the entire Wade family. Yeah, man. We're wishing you all the best, Uncle Ivo. And greetings to you, Uncle Ivo and Baz from Wilfred Bones Chambers. ZJB, hi, good morning.
1: Good morning. I want to say happy birthday to Uncle Basil.
0: All right, coming in from who?
1: Jamari.
0: Jamari. All right, you have a blessed day now, okay?
1: Yes.
0: All righty. Sending birthday greetings to Basil Chambers, 60th birthday blessings from Poppy Star there in the United Kingdom. ZJB, hi, good morning.
2: Good morning. I'd like to say happy birthday to Therese Weeks at Drummond, wishing her all the best from her grandmother.
0: All right, you have a blessed day.
2: Thank you.
0: All righty. Sending belated birthday wishes to Beth Brown, celebrated yesterday. Greetings coming in from your nephew, Sir Dave Kelly. Hoping that you have a wonderful, or you had a wonderful birthday yesterday. ZJB, hi, good morning.
3: Morning, Lenny.
0: Good morning, Roger.
3: Let me say happy birthday to my very good friend, Basil Chambers. I thank you for all the work you've been doing around WhatsApp. Helping the poor and the needy. Very good. People just love to hear this guy. Make people laugh whenever he moves along. When he comes to home here, people love to be so happy. Basil and friends, you know. Yeah, man, this is a good guy. Basil, you guys know what you're doing. Don't worry about people really talking. People are going to talk. Have a good one.
0: All right, you have a blessed one, Roger.

from Aunt Jane. Aunt Jane there in the UK. Bigging you up today on your birthday. Baz Chambers HD. ZJB, hi, good morning. ZJB, hi, good morning. All right, you're gone. ZJB, all right, good morning. Sending birthday greetings to Basil. Happy 60th birthday and many more healthy years to come. In Jesus' precious name, from the Fenton's family in Montserrat, Germany and England, they all love you. And encouraging all the men in Montserrat to go and get tested today. Happy birthday, Baz, from Ivy Gordon and family. Happy birthday, Uncle Baz, from Joseph and Eunice Daly. Happy birthday, Basil. Yes, and also to a loving son, Skeffington. Yeah, man, lots of love from Kenny Fair. That's Miss Sandra. Bigging you two up.

to Uncle Ivo. Lots of love from the birthday man himself, Basil Chambers. Sending birthday, 60th birthday greetings to Basil Chambers HD. Lots of love from Ozzy and Loretta, bigging you up. And birthday greetings to Baz Chambers from the big one, Erica, there in the USA, bigging you up, wishing you all the best. So too is Corinthia, bigging you up and telling you happy birthday, Baz. Birthday greetings going out to Basil Chambers HD from Rita, there in Salem, celebrating with you.

0: Bigging you up, ZJB. Hi, good morning.
1: Hi, grandson. Good morning.
0: Good morning, Granny Mel.
1: I want to say happy birthday to Uncle Baz, wishing him a great day today. Coming from yours truly, Jennifer, Silan, and Martha.
0: All right.
1: Wishing him a great day.
0: Yes, sounds good. Right. You have a blessed one.
1: You too.
0: All righty. And the word is that Sister Patsy is already at Dr. Bufang's office there in Braids. So make sure you go on out and do what you need to do, all right? Saying happy birthday to Basil Chambers from the team United Alliance. Bigging you up. Good morning. Sending birthday greetings to Uncle Baz from Miss Kitty, Coretta and the girl.

0: Folks, I still have so many more messages for Bass Chambers, but guess what? We'll continue in just a bit after the news and everything. BBC.
1: Coming up, it's the Outlook Mixtape with me, India Rackerson, and this week, we are turning up the heat. A Hollywood cameraman, Chris Duddy, tells us about a life-changing filming mission in a helicopter flying over the eye of a volcano on Hawaii's Big Island.
2: I feel like the tail section did this wobble. And then I hear Craig go, hold on, we're going down. And that's really something you don't want to ever hear a pilot say.
1: Crash landing into the noxious gases and hostile landscape of a volcano was terrifying for Chris and his two colleagues. Trying to climb out was like crawling through broken glass. But just when things looked impossible, a ray of light appeared to show Chris the way.
2: The weather started to clear, and all of a sudden the clouds kind of parted, and this ray of sunshine hit the cliff, and I saw, oh my God, there's like a path. And I'm like, I gotta get out of here.
1: How they made their big escape is after the BBC World Service News.
3: BBC News with David Harper. The UN's human rights chief has warned that a catastrophe is unfolding in Sudan's North Kordofan state, involving summary executions, torture and sexual violence by the paramilitary rapid support forces. Addressing an emergency session of the UN's Human Rights Council called to discuss Sudan's brutal civil war, Volker Turk said that civilians in the state had been subjected to siege-like conditions for 18 months. Imogen Folks is in Geneva.
4: This session is aimed to be preventative. UN Human Rights Chief Volker Turk told the member states, this is not a drill. There are signs of serious imminent violence in the city of El Obeid. There are 500,000 civilians in there and around, some of them displaced many times. Food and water running very short. It's being destroyed by the RSF attacking the city.
3: Iran's president has paid his respects to the country's late supreme leader, Ali Khamenei, at the Grand Musalla Mosque in Tehran. The Ayatollah's coffin is on display, along with those of four family members killed with him at the start of the war launched by the US and Israel in February. Millions of people, including foreign dignitaries, are expected to attend Saturday's official ceremony. More detail from Yolande Nell.
5: Today, their international tribute expected, with foreign dignitaries having arrived to pay their respects. The authorities say that representatives of about 100 countries are going to attend, including senior representatives from Russia, from China, from India, the Pakistani Prime Minister. No European country is expected to attend. Iran is accusing them of being on the wrong side of history in recent conflicts. And it remains unclear, too, whether senior Gulf Arab officials are going to attend. And that's something to watch, really, as a sign of relations after the Gulf states were attacked, many of them in the war.
3: Health officials in the Democratic Republic of Congo say more than 200 patients have recovered from Ebola. The health minister, Roger Kamba, has attributed the process to enhanced surveillance and laboratory capacity for testing in the areas affected by the latest outbreak, mainly in the eastern provinces of Ituri, North and South Kivu. Richard Kagawe reports.
6: The recoveries are being hailed as a major step in the fight against Ebola, which has already claimed more than 400 lives. The health ministry says they have improved diagnosis, with 10 laboratories now able to test for the virus. Officials say that 600 patients are still receiving treatment, and work is underway to expand bed capacity in the eastern provinces of the Democratic Republic of Congo.
3: Interpol says it's searching for a Ukrainian woman who is suspected of planting a bomb which injured three people in Monaco on Monday. Local prosecutors say the suspect, identified as 39-year-old Anastasia Berezovska, was disguised as a man and detonated the device by remote control. They said she did not act alone. Among those reportedly injured was a Ukrainian oligarch. World News from the BBC. The US has withdrawn most of the troops it deployed to Nigeria for operations against Islamic State militants in the Lake Chad region. The head of US Africa Command, General Dagvin Anderson, says Washington will continue supporting Nigerian forces through intelligence sharing. He says the joint operation disrupted the group's activities, including by killing a senior ISIS commander in May. Police in the southern Indian city of Bengaluru have arrested a creche worker over the alleged abuse of toddlers at a daycare centre for employees of the French tech company Capgemini. The arrest came after videos appeared online allegedly showing staff intimidating crying children by shutting them in toilets and washing machines. Police have registered a case against five employees and say more arrests are possible. Britain's National Crime Agency says it's stepping up efforts to tackle sexual offending and domestic abuse involving victims being drugged and the abuse shared online. Lebu Diseko reports.
4: The drugging and raping of women, often filmed and uploaded online, is no longer an isolated offence, says the National Crime Agency. It is increasingly sophisticated and enabled by online forums. Since October 2025, the agency has identified more than 270 individuals linked to such abuse and forums, leading to at least 8 arrests and 8 victims safeguarded. Because of the nature of the offence, it is often hard for victims to recall precisely what happened. The Crown Prosecution Service says this requires new responses from police.
3: In football, Germany's head coach Julian Nagelsmann has resigned following his team's elimination in the second round of the World Cup. The shock defeat to Paraguay marked a third successive World Cup flop after first-round exits in 2018 and 2022. Meanwhile, in Friday's knockout games, Australia will play Egypt, Argentina take on Cape Verde, and Colombia will round off the stage against Ghana. BBC News.
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8: In the headlines, over 200 men on Montserrat will have their prostates tested on Friday. Government of Montserrat looks to strengthen confidentiality within the public service. And the Eastern Caribbean Central Bank, ECCB, sounds alarm on government finances.
9: Good morning, I am Victoria Chalmers, and this is the Morning News, in association with BBC Radio and TV.
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8: Over 200 men on Montserrat will have their prostates tested on Friday at a men's health fair here. The health fair is being put on by radio personality and health advocate Basil Chambers as part of his 60th birthday celebrations. Throughout the day, men across Montserrat will receive digital rectal examinations, DRE, by Antigua neurologist Dr. Dwayne Thwaites and prostate-specific antigen, PSA, blood tests by Raymond Samuels of DR Diagnostics. The event is being held at Dr. Ingrid Bofong's office in Braids from 9 a.m. to 4 p.m. Speaking on the Talking Health program, Dr. Thwaites explained the process of DRE, saying it is simple but necessary to do alongside the PSA blood test.
11: I'm going to give you 3 seconds. That's all it takes to do a prostate screening. 3 seconds. Well, and with someone who is an expert at picking up these diseases, it takes literally 3 seconds to get a complete prostate digital rectal examination. Okay, and so it is basically nothing. Now, the biggest problem is that people get uptight, they get restricted, and so they're not relaxed. And so the 3 seconds become 3 minutes, 10 minutes, and it becomes a difficult examination. It's important to understand, and a lot of the doctors go around and they say, okay, we will just do the blood draw for prostate cancer screening. And so that screening in itself It's more sensitive than the digital rectal exam, but it is not 100% sensitive. Okay, and that's about 70% sensitive. And so with a digital rectal examination, which is, again, the sensitivity on that, Basil, is about 40%. But when you combine the two, I know it's not appropriate to add sensitivity, you get over 100% in sensitivity. And so it is very comprehensive when you do both of the examinations together, the blood draw and the digital rectal examination.
8: Dr. Duane Thwaites, men between the ages of 40 to 75 who are of Afro-Caribbean descent and have a family history of prostate cancer have the highest risk. Men whose family has a history of breast cancer also have a higher risk for prostate cancer. Prostate cancer is highly curable when found early. Mr. Chambers said he was inspired to put on this event after his close friend and leader of the opposition, Honorable Paul Lewis, became ill. Also speaking on the Talking Health program, Chambers stressed the importance of getting screened and taking health seriously.
12: You'd find guys that would say, what I don't know wouldn't kill me. Mm-hmm. Now, there's also another feeling, another saying, or another myth that we're going to die anyway, you know, no matter what we do, no matter how much money we have, no matter what it is, our time is going to come, right? I'm sure that you've heard that.
5: Yes, I'm
12: but a lot of people prefer not to know,
5: yeah,
12: because knowing now brings you worry, which in before you weren't worried,
5: mm-hmm,
12: because you didn't realize or know that under your arm you have a bump. You feel it, but you're going around your business, you don't care. When you go to the doctor now, he says, we need to cut that.
5: Mm-hmm.
12: Or we need to do something. It changes the conversation and your mindset. You begin to worry. The doctor says, we got to take that foot off. You know, you call your family, you're worried. You won't be able to walk anymore. So it's a difficult, difficult conversation to have. What doctor said, which makes a lot of sense, if we recognize it early and we treat it, you have a better chance.
5: Yes,
12: so it's up to you to make up your mind, as my brothers, as men out there who are listening. Let me compliment the 200 and odd men who've registered, even if some of them had to be forced to do it, even if the wives and the daughters, or if you understand what I'm saying, had to do it. It's been done. And it's remarkable for our population that there's so much interest. Yeah. It brings tears to my eyes.
8: Basil Chambers. Along with the free prostate tests, several other services are being offered to participants. Dr. Byron Andrew of iMobile will be giving free eye examinations to three men who have never had their eyes checked, while Dr. Coretta Fergus with the Ministry of Health will be giving free dental cleanings to the first 10 men to get their prostates checked. The event's main sponsor is Mr. Manish Valecha of Victor's Supermarket. Mr. Chambers expressed profound appreciation to everyone who has contributed to the event. The government of Montserrat is looking to strengthen confidentiality within the public service. This follows concerns over the unauthorized release of information, including details of recruitment processes. Premier the Honorable Ruben T. Meade was speaking on the What's on Your Mind radio program last week when he said discussions are to be held with the Deputy Governor to address the issue. The Deputy Governor has delegated responsibility for the public service. Pointing to a recent recruitment at the Montserrat Arts Council, MAC, Premier Meade acknowledged that confidentiality breaches are not confined to central government. He also defended the integrity of the recruitment process within the public services.
13: That's a matter which I have to discuss with the Deputy Governor in relation to confidentiality. And it's not only in government. The same thing happened in MAC, where due process was followed. I did not even know who the applicants were until I read it on social media. And then all of a sudden, we did not follow due process, etc., etc. There are obliged to follow due process, the applications, if the applications are not fully subscribed to, in other words, there are things which you need to fill out in the application, you did not fill them out, then your application becomes null and void. So let us not believe that because I was this or I was that, that you should just select me based on my name. It has to go through a transparent process so that when the board comes to me and says, this is the person that was selected, I would know that they went through a transparent process and I can then take it to cabinet. Okay? It's all about transparency. And when we do our financial risk assessments and other assessments, these are things which those international companies come in and look at. The FCDO does the same thing in relation to monitoring what we do in spending government's money, remembering 67 cents on every dollar that we spend comes from the FCDO. So we have to follow their rules. Okay, we can't break the rules because that will mean it jeopardizes not only the relationship, but the funding that we have fought so hard to obtain from them.
8: Premier the Honorable Reuben T. Mead. The Montserrat Secondary School, MSS, saw 54 students cross the stage at its annual graduation ceremony on Wednesday, 1st July. The ceremony was held under the theme Make Your Life Count. Master of Ceremonies Sandre Thomas expounded on the weight of the theme, calling it a challenge, an inspiration, and a responsibility.
14: Because one day, long after the applause has faded, long after the gowns have been packed away, and these photographs have found their place on the walls of your homes, life will ask each of you one simple question. What did you do with your gift of life? Not how many followers did you have? Not how many money did you make? Not how famous did you become? But rather, whose life was better because you lived? The truth is, every one of you is given 24 hours each day. Yet history remembers those who choose to make those hours matter. It remembers those who dared to dream when others doubted, who stood when others remained silent, who served when others sought only to be served. Graduates, your generation is inheriting a world filled with extraordinary possibilities, but also extraordinary challenges. Never believe that you are too young, too small, or too ordinary to make a difference.
8: Sandre Thomas. Sticking with the theme, keynote speaker Michelle Castle urged the graduates to be the change they want to see.
15: Over the years, we have observed the trend where students leave the island under the guise of improving themselves, but do not return. Some genuinely progress and equip themselves impressively with either qualifications or experience. And others simply conclude that Montserrat is stagnant, cannot progress further, and choose not to return. However, if you do not remember anything I say today, remember this: change will not magically come. We have to be the change that we want to see. In life, it is easy to join the conversation, to tear down, to criticize, to point fingers, to insult. We always seem to know what others should do in their various situations, but sadly, never seem to quite understand how to write the pages in our very own storybook. Class of 2026, you can change the narrative. You can vow to be different. You can be the change you want to see in Montserrat.
8: Michelle Castle. Meanwhile, in his speech, valedictorian Joshua Kelsick reflected on his years at the MSS, encouraging his peers to cherish the positive memories made.
16: One of the most important lessons I have learned during my time at MSS is that time flies. It feels like only yesterday that my classmates and I walked through MSS's school gates for the very first time. And today, we are graduating. During those years, we underwent some challenging times, like taking online classes during the COVID pandemic and sitting our CSEC exams. But we also have good memories, whether it was Mr. Gray and Neelish telling jokes that no one laughed at, playing dominoes during lunchtime, or enjoying lunch on the block. We should cherish these memories because everything in life is temporary. And when life is not so good, remember that this will not last forever and better days are on the way. Today is not just about me. It is equally about the entire graduating class who is here today. We have all worked tremendously hard to reach this point, and we should be proud of ourselves. As we leave MSS to start a new chapter of our lives, we should give it our all. Some people will do further studies, some will get jobs, and others will encounter opportunities they never could have imagined. As the saying goes, you only live once, but if you do it right, once is enough. So give life your best shot. Thank you.
8: Joshua Kelsick. Two financial arms of government participated in a regional workshop on auditing public debt in Antigua last week. Acting Budget Director within the Ministry of Finance and Economic Management, Tory Greenaway, and Auditor General in the National Audit Office, Marsha Mead, recently attended the June 22nd to June 26th workshop hosted by the International Monetary Fund's Caribbean Regional Technical Assistance Center, CARTAC. The workshop brought together debt managers and auditors from seven Caribbean jurisdictions to examine debt policies, systems, and risk management practices while exploring ways to strengthen transparency, accountability, and oversight through closer collaboration between debt management offices and audit institutions. Participants also explored how debt management tools and systems can support more effective debt audits and strengthen oversight of how governments borrow and manage public resources. The Ministry of Finance says the engagement reflects a continued commitment to strengthening public financial management, accountability, and good governance through ongoing professional development and regional collaboration. The Department of Community, Youth and Sports Services successfully hosted its safeguarding training. Titled Escape Summer Program, What Every Adult Should Know, the exercise took place on June 30th as part of preparations for the upcoming Escape Summer Program. The session was facilitated by Dr. Sunita Maharaj Landeta and Ms. Iona Payne. Both professionals provided valuable guidance on safeguarding principles, child protection responsibilities, and best practices for ensuring the safety and well-being of all participants in the program. Resource persons engaged actively throughout the session, contributing to meaningful discussions and strengthening their understanding of safeguarding expectations within a youth program setting. The Department of Community, Youth and Sports Services extended sincere thanks to the facilitators for their expertise and continued support. It also expressed appreciation to all participants for their commitment to creating a safe and supportive environment for children and young people. In regional news, the Eastern Caribbean Central Bank, ECCB, is sounding the alarm on government finances. Senior officials say monetary stability cannot survive without fiscal discipline, and they are pushing for sweeping reforms in public financial management across the Caribbean, including greater transparency and a unified regional approach to accounting standards. More from Miriam Montout for DBS News.
17: Monetary stability and fiscal discipline are two crucial elements of economic survival that the Eastern Caribbean Central Bank, ECCB, says must walk hand in hand. Speaking at the Caribbean Public Finance Management Roundtable, ECCB Chief Director of Policy, Dr. Tracy Polius, emphasized that transparently managed public resources are what gives central banks the room to protect local currencies.
18: Governments that manage public resources transparently and efficiently create the fiscal space that allows for independent monetary policy. They build the trust of citizens and investors alike.
17: As regional accountant generals gathered to strengthen collaboration, Dr. Polius issued a direct call to action, highlighting three key challenges for the newly established Caribbean Accountant General Network. The first is the need to standardize public accounting principles across the region to promote greater transparency and drive transformational change.
18: Progress on international public sector accounting standards, adoption, and harmonized reporting frameworks across all Caribbean countries would be transformational for transparency, of course, but for regional comparability and for the credibility of public sector accounts.
17: Dr. Polius also urged the network to use its collective voice to advocate for the unique economic realities of small island developing states on the global stage. She also called for stronger bridges to be built with central banks and monetary authorities.
8: In other regional news, Premier of the British Virgin Islands, Dr. Natalia Wheatley, has apologized to pensioners for awaiting promised payments. Government pensioners will have to wait longer for the increase, despite earlier assurances that payments would be made in June and applied retroactively to January 2026.
19: We passed the cabinet paper that would allow those payments to be made. So we actually approved the increase in cabinet. The financial secretary informed me that he had internal audit review some of the information, and they found some inaccuracies in the information, which unfortunately will provide a slight delay to the payouts actually happening. So we're grateful actually for internal audit to review the information, because we remember what happened, of course, with the raise to the government workers. Mm-hmm. And the most important thing is that we don't make a mistake and that we won't be able to easily correct.
20: Right.
19: So we, a cabinet, you know, knows last at last week's cabinet, we approved the increase. The figure in cabinet is like somewhere around over $6 million increase for the government retirees. That was approved in cabinet. Retirees, of course, I should remind persons, we budgeted money from the very beginning of the year to make this a reality.
8: Premier of the British Virgin Islands, Dr. Natalia Wheatley. That was a look at the news, which came to you in association with BBC Radio and TV. 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
23: Hello everyone, James White Jr. with Sports Zone, and we'll begin with cricket. West Indies women's captain Hayley Matthews has admitted that the team's star players did not perform to their full potential after they were dumped out of the ICC Women's T20 World Cup by Australia women at the semi-final stage on Tuesday. Speaking in a post-match press conference after their 8-wicket defeat at Kennington Oval, Matthews said herself, DeAndre Dottin, and at Kennington Oval, Matthews said herself, DeAndre Dottin, and Stephanie Taylor, the team's three

Matthews said that those lack of performances eventually led to the team's demise. Despite being eliminated at the semi-final stage for the second straight Women's T20 World Cup, Matthews said she was heartened by the performances of some of the younger players. She said their contributions were the main reason the side qualified for the Final Four. Switching now to the men's side, and West Indies wicketkeeper batsman Shea Hope has fully recovered from the injury that ruled him out of last week's opening test match against Sri Lanka in Antigua. Hope missed the opener at the Sir Vivian Richards Stadium after suffering a left shoulder strain during a practice session ahead of the first match. However, Cricket West Indies CWI announced on Wednesday that he had made a full recovery from the left shoulder strain that ruled him out of the first test and was now available for selection for the second test, which is to bowl off on Friday. A Cricket West Indies press release states that Hope participated in the team's final training session ahead of the second test. West Indies won the first test by an innings and 217 runs to take a 1-0 lead in the two-match series. Switching from cricket and now to World Cup football, England are taking precautions ahead of their arrival in Mexico to ensure boisterous locals intent on ruining the players' rest and sleep do not disrupt their preparations. Thomas Tuchel's side faced Mexico in their World Cup last 16 tie on Sunday. The Englishmen are due to arrive in Mexico City on Friday, so will spend two nights before the game in the capital. Mexico's round of 32 opponents, Ecuador, lodged a complaint to FIFA after their squad were deliberately kept awake by noisy Mexican supporters who used loudspeakers, horns, and motorcycles outside the team hotel late at night. With that in mind, England players and staff who have not brought their own sleeping devices, such as earplugs or sleep bands, are to be offered natural sleep remedies or white noise audio machines to ensure sleep is not impacted. Among the other challenges England will face is playing the game against Mexico in high altitude. Mexico City has an average elevation of approximately 2,240 meters above sea level, meaning there is less oxygen available. This can impact the performance of some players, especially when they are not acclimatized to the conditions. Tuchel has conceded his team will be at a disadvantage when England face Mexico this weekend. And German coach Julian Nagelsmann met with his bosses to answer questions about his team's disappointing World Cup performance at a special crisis meeting at the headquarters of the German Soccer Federation on Thursday. Nagelsmann is in the firing line and his future is uncertain after Germany's loss to Paraguay on penalties in the first knockout round on Monday. The coach has faced criticisms at home over contentious decisions, contradictory messaging, abrupt changes to earlier stated positions, sticking with struggling players at the expense of others, and ultimately failing to get the team performing at a level expected from the sum of its parts. The 38-year-old Nagelsmann has a contract as Germany coach through the European Championship in 2028, but key personnel have reportedly have asked him to resign. A decision is expected in the coming days. Finally, in some tennis news, Iga Swiatek continued her Wimbledon title defense by overpowering former finalist Karolina Pliskova in a commanding straight set victory to reach the third round before former champion Elena Rybakina responded with a dominant display. Polish world number 3 Swiatek cried on court after battling to a three-set win over Taylor Townsend in her opening match on Tuesday, having found opening play on center court as the reigning champion really emotional. Far more relaxed on her return to action 2 days later, there was an entirely different feel to this performance as the 25-year-old made a blistering start against 2021 runner-up Pliskova and really relented. Rybakina, meantime, took 2 minutes longer, but lost one game fewer as Kazakhstan's 2022 champion dismantled American Katie McNally 6-1, 6-2.

That was a look at the morning news, which came to you in association with BBC Radio and TV. A reminder that the midday news will be at 12 noon, Newswatch is at 3 p.m., and our major newscast, The News at 6, this evening. Join us then. For ZJB News, I am Victoria Chalmers, wishing you, on behalf of the rest of the news team, a productive day.

0: All right, so ZGB's morning time, now 25 minutes moving up on the hour of 8 o'clock. And it's now time for the local weather forecast for Montserrat, and this is valid up to 8 a.m. Tomorrow, Saturday, July 4th, moisture and instability associated with a tropical wave will likely result in a heightened chance of periods of passing showers today. Gradual improvement in conditions is expected from this evening. The weather today, partly cloudy and hazy with a 60%. Or a moderate chance of showers. The weather tonight, partly cloudy and hazy with a 30% or low chance of showers. Winds east at 6 to 17 miles per hour. Seas 1.2 to 1.8 meters or 4 to 6 feet. The sun, it will set at 6:46 this evening and it will rise tomorrow morning at 5:41. And that is the local weather forecast for Montserrat, valid up to 8 a.m. tomorrow, Saturday, July 4th, which came to you in association with Ashok's Supermarket.
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sadly missed along life's way, quietly remembered every day. No longer in lives to share, but in hearts, you are always there. It is with deep sadness that we announce the death of Arnold Nathaniel Everett Chewitt, better known as Rinky Dink, who left this life to be with his eternal father on May 22, 2026, in Braids, Montserrat. Arnold was predeceased by his mother, Diana Chewitt, and his father, Thomas Dowdy Chewitt. Left to mourn, his 5 children and 9 grandchildren, 1 adopted son and 4 adopted grandchildren. Delthea Chewitt and her 5 children. Arnold Chewitt Jr. Galloway and his 2 children. Everett Chewitt Galloway and his daughter, all residing in the USA. Michael Chewitt, Renee Chewitt and her son. His adopted son, Akram Bowers, and his 4 children, all residing in Antigua. Arnold had brothers, sisters, aunts, uncles, cousins, friends, and loved ones, all too numerous to mention. The Thanksgiving service to celebrate the life of the late Arnold Nathaniel Everett Chewitt will be held on Saturday, July 4th at the Faith Tabernacle Pentecostal Church in Braids. Tributes begin at 1 p.m. and interment will be at the Lookout Public Cemetery. The family of the late Arnold N. E. Chewitt would like to thank the members and staff of the Social Services Department, as well as the staff and wardens of the Lookout Warden Assisted Units. To live in hearts we leave behind is not to die. Goodbyes are not forever. Goodbyes are not the end. They simply mean we'll miss you until we meet again. May the soul of the late Arnold N. E. Chewitt rest in eternal peace and rise in glory.

It is with deep sadness that we announce the passing of Sylvester Adrian Isaiah Lewis, formerly of Richmond Hill, Montserrat, but who last resided in London, United Kingdom. He passed away on May 9, 2026. He was 42 years old. Adrian is the second son of Marjorie and Glenn Lewis Sr., currently residing in the UK. Left to mourn are the mother of his children, Charlene Williams, in London, and his children, Alea and Damari. His siblings, Nadia Lewis Weeks and Glenn Lewis Jr., and their families. Adrian, affectionately known as Eddie, will be dearly missed by his extended family and many friends in Montserrat, the UK, Antigua, the United States, and Canada. A service to celebrate Adrian's life will be held at the Emmanuel Church, Forest Gate,

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2: You've got taste.
3: All right, so we do apologize for the break in transmission. We had a serious power issue a short while ago that shut down everything, but it seems like we're back up and running right now with 13 minutes on the hour of 8 o'clock. And we were in the middle of the death announcement for Sylvester Adrian Lewis, so we'll take that one again from the top. Good morning. Once again, we do apologize for the break in transmission a short while ago.
4: It is with deep sadness that we announce the passing of Sylvester Adrian Isaiah Lewis, formerly of Richmond Hill, Montserrat, but who last resided in London, United Kingdom. He passed away on May 9, 2026. He was 42 years old. Adrian is the second son of Marjorie and Glenn Lewis Sr., currently residing in the UK. Left to mourn are the mother of his children, Charlene Williams, in London, and his children, Alea and Damari. His siblings, Nadia Lewis Weeks and Glenn Lewis Jr., and their families. Adrian, affectionately known as Eddie, will be dearly missed by his extended family and many friends in Montserrat, the UK, Antigua, the United States, and Canada. A service to celebrate Adrian's life will be held at the Emmanuel Church, Forest Gate, E7-8BD, London, on Friday 10th of July at 11 a.m. Burial will follow at the City of London Cemetery, Forest Gate, followed by the repast at the Wisteria Centre, E7-9HL. All are welcome to attend. Restricted parking applies. The Lewis family would like to extend heartfelt thanks to all who have shared condolences, prayers, and support at this deeply challenging time. May Adrian's soul now rest in perpetual peace.

Vibes. It's our morning time now, 11 minutes on the hour of our 8 o'clock. We have been asked to announce the passing of Miss Beatrice Osborne, also known as a baby girl of Baker Hill, who was born on December 29th, 1934. She departed this life on June 10th at her home in Baker Hill, leaving behind the cherished memories and a legacy of love and kindness that will forever be remembered. She was the daughter of Alfred and Virginia Sweeney, both deceased of Baker Hill. She migrated to England in the 1950s, where she lived and worked for many years before she retired and returned to her homeland, Montserrat. She leaves to mourn son Leroy Osborne and grandson Kevin Osborne, great-grandchildren Aaron and Nyla Osborne, all residing in West London, brother Wellington Sweeney, better known as Troll, of Baker Hill, many nieces to include Mavis, Donna, Delorean and Anita Lindsay living in Boston, Yvonne Hazel living in England, nephews to include Joseph Lindsay living in Boston, Dunstan Lindsay, better known as The Conscience, living in the UK, Cavill Greenaway in Montserrat, and James Kerritt in Boston. Many cousins including Eudora Osborne, Evelyn Dyer, Ronnie Hickson, Van Dyer, Anita Baker all in Montserrat, and Frances Osborne in the UK. Special thanks to her carer Crystal, who lovingly cared for her in her final days, and her neighbor Greg Gerald, and many other relatives and friends, too numerous to mention. Funeral service for the late Beatrice Osborne, also known as Baby Girl, will be held at the Braids Pentecostal Church on Thursday, July 9th, starting at 2 p.m. It is with deep sadness that we announce the passing of William Dorset, also known as Dada. He passed away at the Lookout Warden Apartments on May 27th. Left to mourn his passing, wife Anne A. Dorset, children Alfonso Dorset in London, Erwin Dorset and Lovina Dorset in Montserrat, and Wendell Dorset in America, stepdaughter Vanilla Johnson in London, UK, brothers Joseph Tata Allen in London, David Allen, also known as Peter Lee in Boston, Rowdy Allen, sisters Augusta Mead in London, Mary Rose Corbett, also known as Bella in Boston, Agnes Dorset in Canada, and Betty Young and Nan Lee, deceased. Nephews Morris Lee and Veronica Lee, Elton Big Wheel Allen and wife Dawn Allen, Henry Herbert, Egbert Shaka Black Allen, nieces Mirthlyn Jones and husband, Daphne Denhurt, Linda Corbett, Morella Corbett, Stacy Lee, Denise Dorset, and many more nieces and nephews too numerous to mention. Grandchildren Afari and Nigari Dorset in London, Elisa Dorset, Avonie Dorset, and Nia Dorset in the USA. Step grandchild Leovin Mawson in London. Funeral service for the late William Dorset will be held at the Church of God of Prophecy in St. John's this afternoon at 2:30 p.m. It is with deep sadness that we announce the sudden and unexpected passing of Ursula Elizabeth Morgan, known to her friends as Ursilly, formerly of Fort Barrington, Montserrat, but who last resided in Barbados for most of her life. The sad event took place on Sunday, June 7th in Barbados. Ursula was predeceased by her mother Doris Morgan and her sister Violet Morgan. She leaves to mourn her brothers John Morgan, better known as John White, and Adolphus Morgan, also known as Wabi, sister-in-law Rachel Diet Morgan, and her nieces and grandnephew, who she loved very much, Michelle Morgan, Maureen Bramble, and Micah Morgan. Also mourning her passing are her cousins Basil and Ashlyn Morgan, dear friends Cecilia Dyer, Dr. Coretta Fergus, the Right Honorable Rose Willock, Veronica Hickson, Blondina House Jeffrey, Irwin and Oral House, Franklin Graves, the Diet and Webb families, and others too numerous to mention. In Barbados, Ursula's close and dear friend Bridget Spooner, the Elms family, especially Yvonne Elm,
and her beloved church family, Elder Marva Fields, Julie Cherry, Ingrid Devonish, Marita Governor, Antonia Miller, and the pastoral team, and all the members of the Mount Olive United Holy Church. Her homegoing service will be held on Saturday, July 4th, that's tomorrow, in Barbados, at the Mount Olive United Holy Church at 11 o'clock in the morning. Blessed are the dead who die in the Lord. Ursula will forever be in our hearts. And we here at ZJB do extend our deepest sympathy to those who are left to mourn.

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1: All right, so we have just about a minute on 8 o'clock as we look at some notices. Parents and guardians are kindly asked to register their child or children who will be 3 years old by March 31 for entry into Braids, Salem and Lookout Nursery Schools. Registration will end today, Friday. So you are kindly asked to bring along your child's birth certificate, immunization card and proof of address, which must be presented to the head teacher at the time of registration. For more information, please contact the head teachers at the respective nursery schools. Lookout Nursery 491-5856, Braids Nursery 491-5905, and Salem Nursery 491-4866. Today's the final day for the science fair put on by the St. Augustine Primary School, and that's on 9:30 to 3 o'clock at the school, and this is under the kind sponsorship of the Bank of Montserrat Limited, so go on out and be a part of that. The Braids Nursery School will be having a breakfast sale tomorrow, Saturday, July 4th at Ryan's Complex in Braids, starting at 6:30 a.m. On the menu, saltfish, ground provisions, baked chicken, muffin, sausage, and baked beans, beef liver, eggs, steamed vegetables, coconut and cornmeal dumplings, eggplant, and local drinks. Customers traveling to Cuba, you are advised that Visa and MasterCard payment cards may not be accepted for purchases or cash withdrawals in Cuba at this time. Recent changes affecting card payment processing services in Cuba have resulted in the suspension of Visa and MasterCard transactions across the country. If you're planning to travel to Cuba, please make alternative arrangements for accessing funds before your trip. For more information, contact the Bank of Montserrat at 491-3843 or you email info@bankofmontserrat.ms. The Small Beginnings Music Project will be holding its annual summer music program this year, August 17th to the 27th. The facilitators will be the professional music teachers from Guernsey and Montserrat. Beginners and continuing students will develop their skills on several musical instruments, including the violin, flute, cello, trumpet, trombone, clarinet, saxophone, keyboard, ukulele, guitar, drums, and steel pan. The sessions will run daily from 9:30 to 3 p.m. at the Salem Resource Center. Parents of children 10 to 16 years are invited to register their children by contacting Herman Cupid Francis at 496-7877. A small registration fee of $20 is required. Give your child an edge. Let him or her learn to play a musical instrument. The Montserrat Public Library is pleased to announce its summer reading program running from Monday, July 27th to Friday, August 21. Children between the ages of 5 and 12 are encouraged to be a part of this exciting program. Parents are asked to come into the public library and register your child or children at your earliest convenience. Please note that seats are limited, so they do encourage you to come in and secure your child's place today. For more information, you can contact the Montserrat Public Library at 491-4706. The Montserrat Community College is pleased to inform new and returning students that enrollment for the 2026-2027 academic year is ongoing. Applications are invited from persons wishing to pursue the Advanced Level Program, CAPE, Nursing Education, Continuing Education in support of all programs is also offered. Returning or part-time students and individuals wishing to enroll at the college for the first time must complete and submit application forms commencing Monday, 6th July. That's Monday coming. A non-refundable fee of $25 must be paid when submitting the application. Application forms are currently available at the college Monday through to Friday, 9 a.m. to 3 p.m. Or you can call 491-9009 for any further details. We have just about 3 minutes now, moving down past 8 o'clock, and the Montserrat Red Cross invites proposals for the provision of financial services under the Cash and Voucher Program in emergencies to establish framework agreements. Potential financial service providers having established offices in Montserrat are invited to submit their best offers. Framework agreements will be signed with the selected financial service providers, possibly for the duration of 2 years. Details are provided in the request for proposals, which could be received by sending an email request to director@redcross.org.ms. Working days only, with tender reference number 06 FSP 2026 in subject line. Your request must contain name of the financial service provider, name of contact person, designation, contact number, email address, and physical address. Proposals must be submitted to director@redcross.org.ms, and it should do so by 4 o'clock on Thursday, July 9th. Late bids will not be accepted. And there will be a sitting of the Magistrates Court on Monday at 9 o'clock, so please take note of that. And that is for hearing and considering applications for licenses for the sale of intoxicating liquor for the quarter July 6th to October 4th this year. And don't forget, the Department of Agriculture, in collaboration with MAC, putting on the Montserrat Calabash Market Day and Food Fair. That's happening on Friday, July 24th at 7 a.m. You can register with the Department of Agriculture at 491-2075. Rounders should be up and running. Interested groups, you're asked to contact the Department of Youth and Sports at 491-5701 or email dyas@gov.ms. Registration form and game rules you'll get when you contact the department, and that will close on Friday, July 17th. DR Diagnostic Services, they're closed, and they will reopen on July 13th at 8:30 a.m. You can call or WhatsApp 496-9737 or email drdslab@hotmail.com. for any other information. And that's it for this bulletin. We have 5 minutes past the hour of 8 o'clock. It's now time for the program Enhancing Your Mental Health. Heal the world.
2: Make it a better place. Good morning, Montserrat and ZJB radio listeners. Welcome to another episode of Enhancing Your Mental Health, the show where we explore practical ways to support your emotional well-being in everyday life. My name is Dr. Dion Imara, and I'm also known as Dr. D, and I'm a clinical psychologist working within the Ministry of Health based at St. John's Health Centre. Today, we're focusing on something almost everyone encounters at some point, dealing with negative people. Whether it's a critical co-worker, a pessimistic friend, a draining family member, or even strangers online, negativity has a way of spreading quickly and sticking with us longer than we expect. It can affect our mood, confidence, motivation, and even our physical energy. The most important thing to remember is that whilst we can't control other people's behavior, we can learn how to protect our own mental space and respond in healthier ways. Let us start by understanding what we mean by negative people. This isn't about labeling someone as permanently toxic or bad. People go through difficult times. Stress, trauma, insecurity, or frustration can all show up as negativity. Some people complain frequently, others criticize, some always expect the worst, and some drain energy through constant conflict or emotional intensity. The key issue isn't judging them, it's recognizing the impact that their behavior has on you. Because here's the truth, negativity is contagious. Spending time around someone who consistently focuses on problems, criticism or hopelessness can slowly shape how you think. You might find yourself becoming more anxious, less confident, or more pessimistic without even realizing it. So what can you do? A helpful starting point is awareness. Notice how you feel before and after interacting with certain people. Do you feel calm and steady, or tense and drained? Do you leave conversations feeling supported or questioning yourself? This kind of self-check-in helps you to identify patterns without immediately jumping to drastic conclusions. Once you're aware of the impact, the next step is boundaries. Boundaries are not walls. They are guidelines for how you allow others to treat you and how much access they have to your emotional energy. Setting a boundary might mean limiting the time you spend with someone who is consistently negative, or choosing not to engage in certain topics of conversation. For example, if someone constantly complains but never wants solutions, you might gently say, "I hear that this is frustrating for you, but I'm not in the headspace to focus on heavy topics right now." That's not rejection, it's self-protection. Another important tool is emotional detachment. This doesn't mean becoming cold or uncaring. It means learning not to absorb everything someone says as truth or responsibility. When someone is negative, it often reflects their internal state, not your worth or abilities. Practicing phrases in your mind like, "This is their perspective, it's not a fact," can help you to create mental distance. Closely related to this is reframing. Negative people often present situations in extreme or absolute terms. "Nothing ever works, everything is terrible, or this will never get better." Reframing means gently challenging these patterns in your own thinking. You don't necessarily have to argue with the person, but you can internally remind yourself that most situations are more complex than they appear. Sometimes you may choose to respond with calm neutrality instead of matching their negativity or trying to fix everything. You might say, "That sounds difficult," or, "I see why you would feel that way," and leave it there. This avoids escalating the emotional tone while still acknowledging them. Of course, not all negativity can or should be managed through endurance. There are times when reducing exposure is the healthier option. If someone consistently disrespects your boundaries, leaves you feeling worse after every interaction, or refuses to engage in any balanced conversation, it may be necessary to create more distance. That could mean shorter conversations, fewer meetups, or in some cases, stepping away from the relationship altogether. This can be extremely challenging when the negative person is a family member or someone that you see regularly. In those cases, focus on what you can control: the duration of interactions, the topics you engage in, and your emotional participation. Another powerful strategy is strengthening your support system. Negative influences feel heavier when they are your only or main social input. Balancing them with positive, supportive, or neutral relationships helps to stabilize your emotional environment. Seek out people who listen without judgment, who offer encouragement, or who simply bring a sense of calm presence. It's also worth remembering and mentioning self-talk. When you're around negativity for too long, it can seep into your internal dialogue. You might start doubting yourself more or expecting negative outcomes. Pay attention to how you speak to yourself. If your inner voice starts mirroring the negativity around you, gently correct it. Replace harsh or absolute thoughts with more balanced ones, such as, "This is challenging, but I can handle it," or, "Not everything is going wrong, even if this part is difficult." Let's also talk about digital negativity. Social media, messaging apps, and online spaces can amplify exposure to negative opinions and arguments. Be intentional about your digital environment. Unfollow, mute, or limit accounts that consistently drain your energy. Remember, your attention is valuable and you have the right to protect it. A common struggle is guilt. Many people feel responsible for fixing negative people because they don't want to seem rude or uncaring. But there is a difference between compassion and self-sacrifice. You can care about someone without absorbing their emotional burden. You can listen without taking responsibility for their outlook on life. Sometimes the most compassionate thing you can do for both yourself and the other person is to stop reinforcing unhealthy patterns. Constantly engaging with unchanging negativity can actually enable it. Healthy boundaries can encourage more balanced communication over time. Now, it's important to be realistic. You won't eliminate negative people from your life entirely. They exist in workplaces, families, communities, and everyday interactions. The goal isn't to avoid all negativity, but to build resilience so that it doesn't dominate your emotional state. Think of your mental health like a room. You get to decide who and what you allow inside, how long they stay, and how much influence that they have. Some people may only be visitors, some may stay longer, but still need limits, and some influences you may decide no longer belong in your space. Before we close today's episodes, here are a few simple reminders to carry with you. You are not required to match someone else's negativity. You are allowed to protect your peace without explaining it endlessly. You can be kind without being available for emotional drain. And you have the right to step back when something consistently affects your well-being. Dealing with negative people is less about changing them and more about strengthening your own awareness, boundaries, and emotional resilience. Over time, these skills don't just help you manage difficult relationships, they also help you build healthier, more balanced ones. Thank you for listening, and be sure to tune in next week for another episode of Enhancing Your Mental Health. Goodbye, and God bless you.
3: The National Day of Prayer and Thanksgiving is a public holiday, which will be observed on Wednesday, July 8th, 2026. To mark the occasion, a church service will be held under the auspices of the Minister of Ecclesiastical Affairs, Honorable Veronica Dorset Hector. The event will take place at the Faith Tabernacle Pentecostal Church in Braids, commencing at 5 p.m. The theme for this year's observance is Gratitude to God for a Nation Preserved. Give God His Due. All are invited to attend and participate in the Thanksgiving service. The general public is reminded that this is a declared public holiday. In accordance with Section 10 of the Public Holidays Act, all banks, shops, stores, and public offices are required to remain closed. For clarity, and notwithstanding Section 10, the following exceptions apply. A drugstore or drug shop may open on a public holiday for the purpose of making up prescriptions and supplying drugs. A petrol station may open for the sale of gasoline, oil, or motor accessories. And a garage may open for the purpose of effecting emergency repairs to motor vehicles. In accordance with Section 12 of the Public Holidays Act, any person who keeps open a bank, public office, or shop in contravention of the Act shall be liable on summary conviction to a penalty of $1,000.
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5: 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Rawr. 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
4: All right, so it seems like certain parts of the island should be back up and running in terms of our electricity. I know that from here in Davy Hill and heading into Lookout should be back up and running. Waiting to get some word from out of Salem, the southern side, to see if they're back up and running as well. But for now, I can tell you Davy Hill to Lookout, do have electricity. And in just a bit, we do have the ECCB financial rates. And just, people, listen, this morning is going to be a kind of morning that you don't want to miss. For yourself. I thought it was the mailman coming into ZJB a short while ago. I thought so. But when I look, it was the guy who is 60 today. And I don't know if you can hear through the microphone the number of envelopes that I'm trying to turn here. My goodness, we got kitchen gift bag. We got tools gift bag. We have gardening gift bag. We have iMobile, medical checks to do as well. iChecks. We have Noel giving back as well. We have, Johnny, BBC, He even left an empty envelope. Hey, Baz! Come back for your empty envelope, man. At least you should have left something in there for me. This one is empty. Yeah, this envelope here, empty. But listen, I have a lot to give away this morning. Plenty. And don't forget, on Sunday, the best female cricketer boy will get a brand new phone, compliments of Flo. The best female cricketer. Why at all? I wonder how he's going to judge that. Because if someone bowls well, and then somebody bat well, they make a bust the 4.5.
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4: All right, and I must say good morning and happy birthday to the love of her. Listen, sometimes you have to change up things, but I was told to say, please say happy birthday to the love of their life. None other than Emmanuel Wade. Uncle Ivo, the love of your life is saying good morning and happy, happy birthday. You know, I need to find this song, something about virtual. Listen, oh my goodness, what a Friday morning. So, Uncle Ivo, lots of love from the love of your life, whoever that person is. I don't know if they should remain anonymous. I don't know. Maybe. But if you know, you know. If you don't, you don't. But the love of his life, sending birthday greetings. And also to Baz Chambers, HD. So I had to ask the person if Basil is the love of the... had to tell you. Anyways, we are getting serious now. The following are today's indicative rates in Eastern Caribbean dollars for key international and regional currencies. These rates will not apply to commercial banks' transactions with the public. 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Canadian dollar 1.90389. Swiss franc 3.36344, euro 3.09123, pound sterling 3.60626, United States dollar 2.70000, and Ghana dollar 0.01303. And those were the ECCB rates for today. 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

0: Friday, July 3rd, when the sun sets, we take the action to Gerald's. It's Uncle Bear's, the street party, the way it used to be, the road show. Now we're giving it to you one last one. One last time. Well, that's what they say. Friday, July 3rd. It's the road show at Outside Clements Bar in Gerald's. 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Enough respect to Gregory Saga Willock, Banga Dread, DJ Tula, and DJ House Rap. 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
0: The Road Show. The last one, Uncle Bear's, Friday, July 3rd, when the sun sets, outside Clements Bar in Gerald's. The Road Show, the way it used to be.

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The teller services officer is responsible for delivering timely, efficient, and courteous service to members while accurately handling customer transactions, including taking deposits, withdrawals, payments, disbursing cash, and processing other payments. The role also provides effective operational support to the head teller operations officer to ensure the smooth and efficient delivery of teller services. The position is permanent and pensionable with an initial probation period of 3 months. The requirements for the teller services officer: a minimum of 5 CXC O-level passes inclusive of mathematics, English, principles of accounts, principles of business, and other business-related subjects. Excellent organizational skills with a keen eye for details. 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Interested applicants should submit a resume, cover letter, and 2 professional references by Friday, July 3rd, 2026, addressed to the General Manager, St. Patrick's Cooperative Credit Union Limited, Braids, Montserrat. The National Day of Prayer and Thanksgiving is a public holiday, which will be observed on Wednesday, July 8, 2026. To mark the occasion, a church service will be held under the auspices of the Minister of Ecclesiastical Affairs, Honorable Veronica Dorset Hector. The event will take place at the Faith Tabernacle Pentecostal Church in Braids, commencing at 5 p.m. The theme for this year's observance is Gratitude to God for a Nation Preserved

0: give God his due. All are invited to attend and participate in the Thanksgiving service. The general public is reminded that this is a declared public holiday. In accordance with Section 10 of the Public Holidays Act, all banks, shops, stores, and public offices are required to remain closed. For clarity, and notwithstanding Section 10, the following exceptions apply. A drugstore or drug shop may open on a public holiday for the purpose of making up prescriptions and supplying drugs. A petrol station may open for the sale of gasoline, oil, or motor accessories. And a garage may open for the purpose of effecting emergency repairs to motor vehicles. In accordance with Section 12 of the Public Holidays Act, any person who keeps open a bank, public office, or shop in contravention of the Act shall be liable on summary conviction to a penalty of $1,000.
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2: 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Rawr. 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
3: Yeah, so just got some word from Dr. Bufang office there in Braids, and they're asking the motoring public, well, folks who are attending the men's health fair, seems like you're not parking properly. All right, so if you're heading to the men's health fair, please try and park properly, because as you know, there are some listen, the legal office and everything down there. All right, so please be mindful that you're in a little business area. You have other offices there, and folks need to get to the DCYSS and so forth. So please, if you can, park properly. All right? That's the word that I just received. 20 minutes on 9 o'clock. We have some giveaways, plenty, in a bit.

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1: So we have 18 minutes on 9 o'clock and must say good morning and happy birthday to Baz Chambers from the ladies at MSO Do It Best. They are celebrating with you today, Uncle Baz. And happy birthday to Basil Bloodman Chambers from the old school team of 1979 from the past classmates of Plymouth Junior Secondary School. Yeah, they're saying that you are a Montserrat treasure. Okay? So happy, happy, happy birthday, Baz Chambers. Basil Bloodman Chambers. But Bloodman wasn't his title before? Well, maybe I need to find out more. I think it was Basil Bloodman. And then it changed to Basil Chambers. So, double bar? I don't know. Basil Bloodman Chambers. I know it as Basil M. Chambers. Yeah. Listen, oh my goodness, stick around. We have plenty giveaways.
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0: members, good morning, happy. But listen, the man come here smelling fresh, real fresh. Like the postman, the number of envelopes I have here, let me tell you. I have 1, 2, 3, and I finished here because that might be a question.
1: I'm explosive, I'm dynamite. Papi, show me self.
0: Woo!
1: Papi, show me self. Be masquerade.
0: Can we pull this one up? Let it play right through. Right through, because he's the original Papi Show man. We're going to let this one play right through. When we get back. Listen, ZJB, no good again. But remember, if you're heading to the men's fair down there, Dr. Bufang's office, you're driving and all of that, listen, park properly. Park properly. Remember, we have legal down there, all kind of offices down there, DCYSS and so forth, and folks live in the area as well. Please, park properly. Okay? Do that for me. And do that for you. And do that for the police too. All right? Listen, plenty giveaways, ways.
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0: Back with you again on Sunday. Songs of Praise. His weekend off, his birthday weekend off, so why not? Why not? Let's roll, let's roll, let's roll. Let me see what I want to give away first. Woo! Yeah, Basil Chambers is 60 today. Got to pick up the dental unit as well. Yeah, they're giving back. And of course, some men, yes, will be getting free dental cleaning for the first 10 men who attend. Well, I wonder if it passed 10 already. They started at 7 o'clock this morning at Dr. Bufong's office. Basil, oi, we done past 10?
1: But they gift card, they look nice, boy. Why you telling me up this one, daddy?
0: By the way, we're starting with our good friends at BBC Radio and TV.
1: All right, boy, then gift card look nice.
0: So, we have a $100 gift voucher. Actually, it's about $300 coming from BBC right now, you know, for Basil's 60th birthday party, if I may say, right here on The Breakfast Show. Listen, all you need to do is call me right now and tell me how many envelopes did Basil Chambers bring to ZJB this morning, and you get a $100 gift voucher. Compliments, BBC Radio and TV. Sister Julie, morning, morning.
2: Get out.
0: 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How many envelopes

0: JB, hi, good morning, morning, morning.
1: Good morning, good morning, good morning.
0: Morning, how we doing?
1: Happy birthday.
0: No, man, when you call, you have to say happy birthday, Basil.
1: Oh,
0: come
1: yeah,
0: on.
1: Happy birthday, yes, yes, yes.
0: Right,
1: yes,
0: tell me.
1: Yes, yes.
0: Mm-hmm.
1: 60 envelopes.
0: 60 envelopes.
1: Yes.
0: No, no, no, try again, try again. Whenever you call, make sure you say happy birthday, Basil. A Wiretile $100 gift voucher, compliments of BBC Radio and TV.
2: I know I'm missing.
0: Listen, I have my water ready because we're going to have fun this morning. ZJB, hi, good morning.
3: Hi, good morning, Lani.
0: No, no, happy birthday, Basil.
3: Let me finish. I have to say good morning first. My mother teaches me.
0: All right,
3: I'm
0: go ahead.
3: Good morning to you first, and then I'm saying happy birthday to the birthday boy.
0: Yes.
3: Happy birthday, Uncle Baz.
0: Yes.
3: I'll catch you later.
0: All right. Tell me, how many envelopes?
3: 100.
0: 100.

All right. All right, just had to sort out something there. Good to go now. We're back up and running. Hi, ZJB. Good morning. Good morning. Musicians will say. ZJB, good morning. Oh, man. Yeah, I know what's happening. I'm going to get that sorted. Yeah, we had some serious technical issues this morning when the power went. So, Carlos, hold on. Give me two.

0: ZJB, hi, good morning.
1: Hi, good morning.
0: Good morning.
1: Happy birthday.
0: Yes, tell me.
1: The answer is one.
0: One and no. Try again. ZJB, hi, good morning. All right, you're gone. ZJB, hi, good morning.
2: Good morning.
0: Good morning, Carla, tell me.
2: 60.
0: Oh, you know, say happy birthday to Buzz.
2: Happy birthday, Uncle Buzz.
0: Yes. How many you said?
3: No, try again.
2: So the answer is 60 and below. See how well.
0: No. Try again, Carla.
4: What's my name?
0: Once again, how many?

0: ZJB, hi, good morning.
1: Good morning, happy birthday. Happy birthday.
0: Yes, 200. Tell me. 200 envelopes, no, try again. I tell you, some of the messages that I'm getting here, oh my goodness, oh my goodness, oh my goodness. Let me see what's happening. ZJB, hi, good morning. ZJB, hi, good morning.
2: Hello, good morning.
0: Good morning, Carla.
2: Happy birthday to you, Uncle Baz.
0: Yes, tell me. How many?
2: Three envelopes.
0: Three envelopes. No,
2: three envelopes.
0: Try again, Carla. ZJB, hi, good morning. All right, you're gone. ZJB, good morning.
1: Hi, good morning.
0: Good
1: morning.
0: Yes, tell me.
1: 120?
0: 120 envelopes?
1: Yeah.
0: Nah,

0: ZJB, hi, good morning.
1: Good morning. Happy birthday, Basil.
0: Mm-hmm.
1: 90 envelopes
0: is incorrect. Try again. Gotta pick up the BBC Radio and TV family. ZJB, good morning.
2: Good morning.
0: Good morning.
2: 70
0: envelopes. No, try again. But you forgot to say happy birthday to Baz.
2: Happy birthday, Uncle Basil.
0: Yes, all right. Bye-bye. ZJB, hi. Good morning.
3: Good morning, Lenny. Happy birthday to Basil. Is it 60 envelopes?
0: 60 envelopes. No, try again. ZJB, hi. Good morning. $100 gift voucher compliments BBC Radio and TV. Come on, let's roll. 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

0: ZJB, good morning.
1: Good morning, Uncle Baz.
0: Uncle Baz, just say happy birthday to Uncle Baz.
1: Happy birthday, Uncle Baz.
0: Right, tell me.
1: 66.
0: 66 envelopes. No, try again. ZJB, good morning.
2: Good morning.
0: Hi.
2: Happy birthday, Baz.
0: Mm-hmm.
2: 103.
0: No, try again. At 5 past, I'm going to give you a clue because we have so many giveaways. ZJB, good morning.
1: Hello, good morning.
0: Good morning.
1: Is it 5?
0: You say happy birthday to Uncle Baz?
1: Happy birthday, Uncle Baz.
0: Yes, tell me.
1: 5.
0: 5, no, try again. Like ZJB, good morning, good morning, good morning, good morning, good morning, morning, morning, morning, morning, good morning. What you talking? ZJB, good morning.
3: Good morning, happy birthday, Uncle Baz.
0: Uh-huh.
3: 10 envelopes.
0: 10. 10 envelopes, how you know?
3: Yes. Because the first 10 men,
0: uh-huh.
3: The first 10 envelopes.
0: Let me get a pen so I can put your name down on this envelope so that you can come to ZJB and collect that gift voucher from BBC. What's your name, Carla?
3: Your friend.
0: Who?
3: Bye.
0: My friend, Bye?
3: Yes.
0: No. We have to be serious here because it's serious business.
3: Okay. Violet Silcott. Violet J. Silcott.
0: Vi?
3: Yes.
0: Vi Silcott. Okay, Vi. I'm going to leave it with Sharon, okay?
3: Violet. Lenny. Hey. Violet.
0: Violet Silcott. All right.
3: Silcott.
0: All right. Yeah. That's our lookout, right?
3: Yes.
0: All right, Vi. Check your family, Sharon.
3: Sharon.
0: Sharon West. She'll have it for you, okay?
3: Okay. All right.
0: Big up yourself.
3: Thank you very much.
0: Yeah, man.
3: Enjoy your day.
0: All right.

All right, so what we're going to do right now, if you can call me, that caller was right. Basil brought 10 envelopes here this morning with several gift vouchers in them. Mm-hmm. Double up, triple up, all kind of up. Now, listen to me. I have a $100 gift voucher here to give away from BBC Radio and TV. If you can call me right now and tell me how many messages I met when I came into work this morning to wish Basil Chambers happy birthday, you get your... a marker. The pen now work on this, Sharon. A marker I need. Thank you very much. Right, so if you can tell me how many messages I met when I...

0: implements BBC Radio and TV. Yeah, man, that's what we're working with. It's trying, they try. I love it. Me? I know his message they're trying to send. ZJB, hi, good morning. ZJB, hi, good morning. ZJB, good morning.
1: Good morning. Good Happy birthday, Uncle Baz.
0: Yes, tell me.
1: 300?
0: 300? No, no.

0: Sharon, you're the best. I told you to bring one marker. You brought three markers. Well. Choose which one. Good morning. Good morning, caller.
1: Good morning. Happy birthday, Dogger Man.
0: Yes, tell me.
1: 60
0: messages I met?
1: Yes.
0: No,
1: yes.
0: Try again. Mm-hmm.

0: morning.
1: ZJB, good morning. Hello.
2: Good morning.
1: Good morning, caller. Hello.
2: Hi, good morning.
1: Good morning, good morning. Tell us.
2: 60
1: messages?
2: Yes.
1: No. Try again. ZJB, hi, good morning. ZJB, good morning. ZJB,
2: hello, good morning.
1: Good morning, Carla. Tell me.
2: Happy birthday to Uncle Baz.
1: Yes.
2: It was 100 messages.
1: 100 away at all. Try again. ZJB, good morning. ZJB, hi, good morning. ZJB, good morning. Hello. All right, bye-bye. Bye as well. ZJB, good morning.
2: Good morning.
1: Good morning, caller.
2: 20.
1: 70 messages?
2: Yes.
1: No, try again. ZJB, good morning.
3: When you come, boy, it's bingo. And you'll be back.
1: ZJB, hi, good morning.
4: Hi, good morning.
1: Good morning, caller.
4: Is it 12?
1: 12 messages. No, try again.
3: Asky.
1: ZJB, WhatsApp caller, go right ahead.
5: Good morning, 100 messages. 100. Happy birthday, Baz.
1: No.

0: ZJB, good morning.
1: Good morning.
0: Good morning, tell me.
1: 30
0: messages, no. ZJB, hi, good morning.
2: Good morning.
0: Good morning.
2: Everybody,
0: yes.
2: No, no.
0: I didn't. Why? No, man, try again. No, seriously, I met some messages here when I came in, and it started a bit after 2 this morning. ZJB, good morning. Well, you don't have to worry. ZJB, hi, good morning. Traffic busy, boy. ZJB, good morning.
1: Good morning. 64? Good.
0: 64 messages?
1: 64.
0: 54?
1: Yeah.
0: No, no, no, try again. ZJB, good morning.
3: Hello, good morning.
0: Good morning.
3: Six
0: messages?
3: Yes.
0: How you know?
3: I just guess.
0: You guess? So what are you going to do as a young one with $100 gift voucher?
3: Save it.
0: You can't save it. You have to, it's redeemable by some, let me see, when you have to do, is it by? A certain time in July. Okay?
3: Okay.
0: So where's mommy?
3: Mommy at work.
0: So who you home with?
3: Granny.
0: Who is your granny? Put your granny on the phone.
4: Hi, Granny.
0: Granny, how you do?
4: I'm good, I'm good. Happy birthday to Basil. Mine is tomorrow.
0: Okay, so who name to put on the envelope?
4: Oh, one big person.
0: It's a $100 gift voucher. So who name to put on the envelope?
4: Put Fiona Mead.
0: Fiona Mead. Okay. Boy, this thing is...
4: Yeah.
0: All right. Take care, Fiona Mead. Fiona
4: Thank
0: Mead.
4: You. Thank
0: All right.
4: You.
0: Bye-bye. Yes, Fiona Mead. Yeah. Bye-bye in problems, boy. Need a black marker. These ones, you're not seeing them clearly. Yeah, you're the secretary. Tell Sharon these ones are not working. You're responsible for markers today. It's a increase for you. Hey, folks, we are inside the flow hour. I don't know if Sharon don't actually have a black marker because these ones are not working. These ones are not working. So we got to pick up Fiona Mead. Congratulations to you. And so far we got Fiona, we got Vi, and all of that and all of that and all of that and all of that. Hold on, don't go anywhere. Inside the flow hour.

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0: Radio. Yeah, yeah, yeah. They're making fun of me inside the Buzz. They're making fun of me. But they're asking about the business in the meantime. Grace don't come. All right, Grace don't come for the morning, you know, Bob. I asked, where Basil think he don't come here?
2: No one

If you can call me right now, this one you're easy. By the way, West Indies, they take on Sri Lanka in the second test match at the Sir Vivek Stadium. I was planning to go over, you know, today, but because of his birthday, I had to, you know, change

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When is the sun scheduled to set this evening for the big, big Basil Chambers one last

0: compliments of BBC Radio and TV. Morning, morning, morning. The man 60 to the boy. Yeah, I'm calling him a young man today. Tomorrow, he's back to the old man.
1: His name is Usain Bolt, 100 meter champion. So now he says,
0: ZJB, good morning. ZJB, hi, good morning.
2: Good morning.
0: Good morning. Good morning. Tell me.
2: Happy birthday, Basil.
0: Yes.
2: 6:46 p.m. this evening. 6:46
0: this evening. What's your name, caller?
2: Danelle to Week.
0: Danelle to Air. Listen, nobody else from the household they call back here.
2: We live in separate households.
0: Aye, one family. What blood are you got? Not the same? Why you But wait. Sharon down with the market. So you say your name is Denelta Weeks?
2: Yes, but I'm giving it to my mom because her birthday is tomorrow.
0: So you'll go for BBC Go Shop with $100 tomorrow, teacher Denelta?
2: Yes, I will, with but my additional gift.
0: I'm going to put Denelta, and then when you go up there, you say, Mommy, this is for you on your birthday. Okay?
2: Thank you.
0: Come and check Sharon when he come back from buy the drinks them. You hear?
2: All right, I will.
0: All
2: Thank
0: right,
2: you.
0: Yes. So there you go.
1: It's a celebration.
0: Teacher Denelta Weeks, Fiona, nobody else on the house to call ya. Nobody else. Awaya. Yes, so the sun will set at 6:46 this evening. So the road show will begin at 6:46 this evening.

They'll be enjoying themselves at BBC. You know, trust me, I could only, you know, Teacher Dinelta, I could only imagine Teacher Dinelta weeks tomorrow or this afternoon. I'm here to collect my gift. Are you not Teacher Dinelta? Woo! I have more gifts to give away. Who is here from now? Oh, we're going to Nigel Osborne. Awayatal. This expires on July. Anyway, all the gift vouchers expire July 31st. So don't go on Saturday, August 1st and ask for nothing. Okay? Everything expire on the 31st of July.

0: Good morning. Good morning, WhatsApp caller. Tell me.
1: Good morning. Good morning. Good morning. Happy birthday to Basil Mackenzie.
0: Mackenzie, no. Try again. ZJB, good morning.
2: Good morning, Lenny. Happy birthday, Basil.
0: Mm-hmm.
2: It's McPherson.
0: It's what?
2: McPherson.
0: McPherson?
2: McPherson.
0: What is it? Pronounce it properly or you can't get the $100. So pronounce it.
2: McPherson. M-C-T-H-E-R-S-O-N.
0: No. How is it pronounced?
2: McPherson.
0: That what you say?
2: McPherson.
0: Carla, I'm not understanding. You want to say it again?
2: No, Lenny.
0: Okay, but what you said though? McPherson or what?
2: McPherson.
0: Ah, there you go. Wow. You just had to try again. What's your name, Carla?
2: Lil May.
0: Eh? Lil May?
2: Yes, Lenny.
0: How you do? And how you spell your name again? L I
2: L A
0: A M A E. Lil May Martin.
2: Yes.
0: Martin. Well, guess what? When you come to the studio tomorrow, just say, watch here, me come for me business.
2: No problem.
0: And why you buy sand or cement?
2: None of your business, Lenny.
0: Oh, that none of your business?
2: No.
0: Okay, all right. But congratulations.
2: Thank you, Lenny.
0: See you.

0: slots for his motivational speeches on ZJB Radio. 727-9064-496-2885. ZJB, good morning. Okay, bye-bye. ZJB, good morning.
1: Good morning. Happy birthday, Basil.
0: Yes.
1: 8:25.
0: Uh-huh.
1: A.M. Monday to Friday.
0: 8:25, Monday to Friday. No, try again. ZJB, good morning. Say that again.
2: 8:15.
0: Yes, and when?
2: 8:25.
0: Oh, that's it?

0: JB, hi, good morning. ZJB, good morning. Good morning, ZJB.
1: Good morning.
0: Morning.
1: Happy birthday, Basil.
0: Yes.
1: You have 8:15 and 6:45.
0: Ah, boy, you're kind of close. You're kind of close. You know, when you pay attention, but you're not paying attention fully. Okay?
1: Okay.
0: All right.
2: Attention.
0: You hear that? Basil says to pay attention and pay attention to his motivational segments on ZJB. $100 gift voucher up for grabs. Compliments, Noel. Tell me the time slots for his motivational speeches on ZJB. Basil say for pay attention. Are you not here?
2: Pay attention.
0: Are you hear that? What the man say?
2: Pay attention.
0: One more time, Baz, because the lightning don't understand what you are say. Basil McPherson Chambers, what you say?
2: Pay attention. This is a warning.

0: All right, we're good to go. Good to go. ZJB, good morning. All right, bye-bye. ZJB, hi, good morning.
1: Good morning.
0: Oh, no, no, put some life into it. A Basil birthday, a Friday, at the weekend, a summer. Morning.
1: Morning. Happy yes. birthday, Uncle Baz.
0: Yes, tell me.
1: 6:40 and 8:15.
0: A wire tell. How you know?
2: Now clap.
0: Caller.
1: Caller what? Lenny, I listen to Radio Monsters and I love Uncle Baz and I listen to him.
0: You love Uncle Baz?
1: Yes, and I listen to him.
0: Spell your name.
1: Hi. No, spell for no Faith Charles.
0: No, no, no. Faith can't go for Noel for no son. What your name be?
1: Debbie Menzies.
0: Debbie? Everything I go on here, me can't got time for come off here. Debbie, how you spell Menzies? M-E?
1: M-E-N-Z-I-E-S.
0: I-E-S. Check Sharon because the $100 gift voucher up here waiting for you.
1: Thank you.
0: All right. See you.

Thank you, thank you, thank you. Yes, they're doing great things, huh? So we must say thanks to BBC, Radio and TV, and to Nigel Osborne Enterprises Limited. We have more. When I tell you we have more, we have plenty, plenty.

0: What are we gonna do now? Where should we go? Where should we go? We're heading to MSO. Do it best right now.
1: Already?
0: The MSO family, they're celebrating Basil Chambers 18.

particular day. Oh no. Let me phrase it right. You know that he has two vehicles, right? Two vehicles. There is a particular event that he will use a particular vehicle.

0: but there's a special occasion that he'll use one for.
1: Yeah.
0: You tell me that that occasion and the vehicle that he'll use. Very smart young man today.

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I haven't witnessed any cricket in Antigua since ARG days with the Right Honourable Baz Morgan. Yeah, boy, when you're in the schoolboy stand on a hard

0: imagine watching cricket on hard, hard concrete. Jump. And the prison right behind you.
1: Wait.
0: ZJB, hi, good morning.
2: Good morning.
0: Good. Mm-hmm.
2: To go to
0: say that again?
2: To go to church.
0: You're doing something nice, Carla. You're doing

0: And specifically on a particular day or a particular event or a particular occasion. Yes. ZJB, good morning.
1: Good morning. For weddings?
0: For weddings. You're working, but try again, okay? ZJB, good morning. All right, bye-bye. ZJB, good morning.
2: Good morning.
0: Uh-huh.
2: He used the yellow vehicle that he used on Christmas time.
0: To do what?
2: To enjoy himself.
0: All right, try again. ZJB, good morning. ZJB, good morning. All right, bye-bye. ZJB, good morning.

0: JB, good morning.
1: Good morning.
0: Good morning.
1: You were the yellow one to puppy show yourself at Christmas time.
0: Yeah, but I'm not looking for that. Yeah. Try again, Carla. ZJB, good morning. Hello, good morning, Carla. Carla, good morning. All right, see you. ZJB, hi, good morning.
2: Good morning. Happy good morning, Uncle Baz. Is it using the black ones to go funerals?
0: How you know? Carla?
2: Oh, hello?
0: Yeah, Carla, how you know?
2: I just guessed.
0: You just guessed.
2: But and I pay attention as well.
0: You pay attention. That whenever he's going to, whenever he's going to funerals, he's in that black vehicle. I don't know why.
2: Yes.
0: I don't know why. What's your name, Carla?
2: Celeste.
0: So how are you getting this gardening, gardening gift bag? So,
2: somebody to pick it up.
0: Right. Spell your name for me.
2: C-E-L-E-S-T-E.
0: Celeste what?
2: Daily.

0: Daly.
1: Silas Daly. So whenever you send the person, tell them to ask, to say Silas Daly, okay?
0: Alrighty. Thank All right. you.
1: Have a good one.
0: Gotta go. My patient waiting. I gotta go.
1: Bye-bye. There you go. That's one. That's for that one. So we say congratulations to Silas on the job, but still finding time to be a part of the breakfast show. We have a tools gift set to give away. Look, Pang, give your boy in a minute to 10. We should have started at 6 o'clock this morning. We should have started. I'm making the questions way more easier right now. If you can call me right now. Right now. And give me the time. Tell me the time. We got a tools gift bag to give away. Compliments.

0: Good morning, ZJB. ZJB, hi, good morning. All right, bye-bye. ZJB, good morning. Bye-bye too. ZJB, good morning. Hello.
1: Good morning.
0: Good morning. What is the time?
1: 9:37.
0: No, in radio, we don't say that. Say it in radio time. ZJB, good morning. Hello.
2: Hello. Good morning.
0: Good morning. How do you say the time now?
2: The time is 23 minutes to 10.
0: Say it again. Let me see if you can get a job at ZJB. What is ZJB's morning time?
2: It's 22 minutes to 10.
0: You're smart because the time don't move. What is your name, caller? What's your name?
2: It's Samantha Innes.
0: Samantha, Samantha, how you spell your name? S-A-M?
2: A-N-T-H-A.
0: T-H-A. And how you spell Innes?
2: I-N-N.
0: I-S-S. ISS. Welcome to ZJB, Samantha. And you get a tool gift bag. I hold it for the man bought in September. You
2: thank
0: hear
2: you.
0: Me? See you.
2: Yes.
0: All right. All right, call us right now. On the pony, here comes E. Tell me the times that we usually.

0: That's all. Yankee Doodle came to town riding on a boat. You have a message for me? Sharon says she have a message for me. See my children. ZJB, good morning, good morning, morning, morning, morning.
1: Morning.
0: Yes.
1: 7 a.m.
0: Yes.
1: 10 a.m.
0: Yes.
1: 11 p.m.
0: No, try again. ZJB, good morning. No! ZJB, good morning, morning, morning. See you. Give me the times that we normally join BBC Monday to Friday. ZJB, good morning.
2: Hi, good morning.
0: Morning.
2: 7 a.m., 10 yes. a.m., and 7 p.m.
0: And when?
2: 7 p.m.
0: Carla, I'm going to be nice to you right now. Can you punch and I have so many more to give away. Say the times again.
2: 7 a.m.,
0: yes.
2: 10 a.m.,
0: yes.
2: 7 p.m.
0: Yes. Try again, Carla. That Carla was not thinking. Good morning, ZJB.
3: Good morning. Happy birthday, Uncle Guy.
0: Hey, how you do?
3: Fine, thank you very much.
0: All right, tell me.
3: 7 a.m.
0: Hey.
3: 10 a.m.
0: Uh-huh.
3: 7 p.m. and 11 p.m.
0: Go again, Carla.
3: Huh?
0: Go again.
3: 7 a.m., 10 a.m., 7 p.m., and 11 p.m.
0: Ah! What's your name, Carla? What's your name?
3: Ethan Edwin.
0: Hey, fat man?
3: Yeah.
0: How you doing?
3: All right, very well, thank you.
0: All right,
3: you.
0: Hold on. What's your name, your correct name, again?
3: Ethan Edwin.
0: How you spell Ethan?
3: E-A-S-T-O-N.
0: E-A-S-T-O-N. And your title is what?
3: Edwards, E-D-W-A-R-D-S.
0: All right. Well, Fat Man? Fat Man?
3: Yes, sir.
0: Please come to ZJB and collect your kitchen gift bag voucher and sort yourself out, okay?
3: Okay.
0: All the best, Fat Man. Okay. See you.

All right, we have more things to give away. What else can we do? Flow, flow, flow, flow, flow, flow, flow, flow, flow.

0: All right, we have more Basil. Away, B-boy. Wait, I am looking for the... Oh, where is it? Oh, here it is. Chilling out with Baz on this Friday morning. Yes, it's his birthday. So we've done MSO and Nigel and BBC. Right, so we're on to Johnny Maker Fashions right now. $100 gift voucher. Yeah, man.
1: I only want to sing this song.
0: All you need to do right now is call me 491.

0: ZJB, good morning. ZJB, good morning, morning, morning.
1: The same time he learned to sing.
0: The same. Hey, Dragon Caller. Oh my goodness. ZJB, good morning.
2: Good morning, Lenny. I would like to send birthday greetings to Basil Chambers and my niece Denise in St. Kitts. Wish them all the best from Annette.
0: A long time I hear from you, good?
2: Well, me good. Me want Basil here that me call you.
0: All right.
2: Okay.
0: All right. All right. Oh, man. ZJB, good morning.
3: Good morning, 1999.
0: 1999 is so incorrect, caller. Try again.
4: I only want to sing this song if it's...
0: When did Basil Chambers debut on stage singing Calypso?

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1: Morning.
0: When you realize here one big puppy show, you tell yourself, man, you have to sing and sing and mash up the players.
1: You know, you work hard, but you don't work hard enough, see you. Hey, ZJB, good morning. ZJB, good morning. ZJB, good morning. ZJB, good morning.
2: Good morning.
1: Morning.
2: 2000.
1: Who is this?
2: Amelda.
1: Oh, can you sound like Fiona? Amelda, Dong Drummonds?
2: Yes, it is.
1: Yeah, Amelda, how you spell your name?
2: A-M-E-L-D-A, Amelda Allen.
1: Amelda, so you believe I know how to spell Allen?
2: Yes, you do.
1: All right, so A-L-L-E-E-N or A-L-L-L-E-E-N? Which one?
2: A-L-L-E-N.
1: All right, now you know how to spell your name. Have a good one, Amelda. Check ZJB. Okay?
2: Okay.
1: All right, see you.

0: The JB, good morning.
1: What about the sun? Good morning. Take your time.
0: You foreign. Oh, boy, you're done? Let me go one more time. Check your... Leave it right there. What's your name, caller? What's your name?
1: Jennifer Iris.
0: Jennifer Iris. Jennifer, spell your name for me.
1: J-E-N-N-I-F-E-R.
0: Irish. Irish. All right, Jennifer. Yes. Send your son for your business.
1: I will.
0: All right. See you. Bye-bye. Yes. Bye. Yes.
1: Bye.

0: 11 minutes on 10 o'clock. We got some eye checks to give away for men. Some men. Oi. Males. Oi. For any monstration. Now is your time.
1: Professor Sir Howard has been due.
0: Now, if you're a male, call me and tell me which vegetable is good for your eyesight.
1: Mm-hmm.
0: And you get a free eye check done.

0: ZJB, good morning.
1: Good morning.
0: No. It's for a male. Okay? All right, see you. Yeah, you must be a male.
2: This land today.
0: Yes.
2: Don't let me sing this song.
0: ZJB, good morning.
3: Good morning, Carrot.
0: Carrot? How is that sure?
3: Me use them.
0: Me too. Who this here?
3: John Yaya.
0: You're gonna go and get your eyes checked. Free, of course, okay?
3: Yes.
0: All right, see you.

0: And of course, when you go and you come back out of iMobile,
1: neither will I be.
0: And the man tell you you have what?
2: What is your position?
0: When it's good news, he tell you have what? Call me 491-727-9064.
2: Do you remember?
0: You must be a male. 25th. Imagine going into the doctor, like Byron Angel, and everything good. Your eyesight good. Tell me what he will tell you at the end. That you have something vision.
2: Plastic.
0: Let's roll. 8 minutes on 10 o'clock. ZJB morning. No. Are you a male? No, you must be a male.
2: Let me sing this song.
0: I was told only males should participate for this one.
2: Yeah, there's danger everywhere.
0: So listen.
2: Today. Don't let me sing this song.
0: When you go to the doctor.
2: Okay.
0: And everything good.
2: More okay than not knowing.
0: He usually say, listen, you have something vision.
2: Pray.
0: ZJB, good morning.
3: Good
0: No. Good morning. Good morning.
3: Good morning.
0: Tell me.
3: Good morning. You say have a good day of 2020 vision.
0: Yes, and what's your name, caller?
3: Rallo.
0: Ralston Rallo White?
3: Correct.
0: All right. Congratulations. Basil, we get in contact with you. And of course, you go and enjoy that free examination, okay?
3: All right, good.
0: All right. Take care, Rallo. Mm-hmm.
3: All right, man.
0: So 2020 vision. That's what the doctor said. Watch out. You're

0: And of course, you get a free eye examination done. Compliments, Byron Andrew. And iMobile.
1: 5,000 people growing strong.
0: ZJB, good morning.
2: Check your facts.
0: Yeah. Check your facts. But there's a particular... Where you call for the question?
2: Yeah.
0: Right. So what is that sport that the specialist at iMobile used to play?
2: The sport, is it?
0: The sport, yes. You know?
2: I'm telling you, no.

0: 6 minutes. Radio time is very important. Come on.
1: Montserrat remains my
0: home. Once again, Baron Andrew, he loves a particular sport. ZJB, good morning.
2: Lenny.
0: Good morning, caller.
2: The answer is basketball.
0: The answer is basketball. And what's the name, caller?
2: My name is Derek Lee.
0: Derek Lee, congratulations. You are the winner. And you'll get some information from Baz when you can go and check your eyes, okay?
2: No problem.
0: Take care, sir. Mm-hmm.

0: Then later tonight, 6:46 is the sunset. Strength of our country. It's all about Basil Chambers Roadshow. Delicious. The last one.
1: Mm-hmm.
0: Gerald's, right next to the airport.
1: All right.

Port Customs and Port Authority. All right? It's a weekend of activities celebrating Basil Chambers' 60th birthday. Make sure you walk with something a little extra on Sunday to give back to Meals on Wheels.

J. Grace, Alvin Lee. Then, of course, Ken Bird Bazzi, DJ Kennedy tonight. Tomorrow, you get up with Cecil. Then you have Lil May in the mix, George. And, of course, DJ Grace. On Sunday, I'm back with you with the Songs of Praise. And then, of course, I think Sipiki might be in, but Kenny B and then Sipiki. That's your weekend of announcers, all right? Enjoy your Friday. Go on out tonight. Celebrate with the birthday man. And have yourself a good one, people. Me mouth dry. Me gone.

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3: Coming up from the BBC World Service, the interview. Conversations with the people shaping our world. With me, BBC presenter Sean Farrington. For this episode, I speak to Jackie Jantos, chief executive of popular mobile dating app Hinge. Launched back in 2013, it has steadily grown over the past decade to become one of the world's biggest mobile dating apps, with tens of millions of people now using it to look for romance.
4: How do you help humans express who they are, learn what their relationship dating needs might be, meet up in person with other humans? The meeting up in person with other humans, this is something that is not going away. This sort of puts wind at the back of a dating app like Hinge, because meeting in person, spending time in person, relationships and love and deep connection in person, this is the essence of life, and that will never change.
3: Jackie Jantos. Hear more on The Interview after the news.
5: BBC News with Sue Montgomery. The United Nations says another human rights catastrophe is unfolding in Sudan's North Kordofan state as the country's brutal civil war continues. The UN's human rights chief, Volker Turk, warned of a pattern of atrocities around the besieged state capital, El Obeid. He urged the world to act. Richard Kagoe reports.
6: Sudan's army has struggled to stop the rapid support forces from reimposing a blockade on El Obeid after breaking a months-long siege last year. Analysts say RSF fighters have been massing around the city in recent weeks. Aid agencies say humanitarian corridors remain closed, leaving displaced families without assistance. The WHO warns this is increasing the risk of disease and malnutrition, especially among women and children. Residents say water prices have doubled, while the cost of food has risen sharply.
5: Iran's president has paid his respects to the country's late supreme leader Ali Khamenei at the Grand Musalla Mosque in Tehran. The Ayatollah's coffin is on display, along with those of four family members killed with him at the start of the war launched by the US and Israel in February. BBC Persian Siavash Ardalan is following events.
7: Today, you have foreign dignitaries from different countries passing across the coffin and paying their respects. So this is the diplomatic, the official protocol written part of the ceremony. It's after that where the coffin will be taken to the streets, and then you will see those public displays of devotion and mourning, which will be the opportunity for the Iranian state to project its power, to project its legitimacy, and to project all those things that's been challenged.
5: Interpol says it's searching for a Ukrainian woman who's suspected of planting a bomb that injured three people in Monaco on Monday. Prosecutors in Monaco have identified her as 39-year-old Anastasia Berezovska. They say she was disguised as a man. Those injured are reportedly a Ukrainian oligarch with links to Russia, his partner, and their son. Britain's National Crime Agency says it's uncovered an international network of men drugging and raping women. The NCA said the abuse was usually perpetrated by a long-term partner and often takes place over decades. The problem was highlighted by the case of Gisèle Pelicot in France. Here's Lebo de Sacou.
8: The drugging and raping of women, often filmed and uploaded online, is no longer an isolated offence, says the National Crime Agency. It is increasingly sophisticated and enabled by online forums. Since October 2025, the agency has identified more than 270 individuals linked to such abuse and forums, leading to at least 8 arrests and 8 victims safeguarded.
5: BBC News. Pakistani officials are investigating a syndicate suspected of smuggling human placenta from hospitals to make anti-aging injections. The Federal Investigation Agency has accused the ring of buying 200 kilograms of the organ each month to be dried, processed, and exported. France says it's recorded well over 2,000 excess deaths as a result of last month's blistering heat wave. Public health officials said fatalities rose almost a third compared to the week before, marking the peak of the record-breaking temperatures. The rise in the Paris region was around two-thirds. Belgium saw an increase in deaths of nearly 40% during its 11-day June heat wave. A NASA-funded spacecraft has been launched on an unprecedented mission to rescue a falling space telescope. The telescope, known as the Swift Observatory, studies some of the most powerful explosions in the universe. But increased solar activity has dragged it into a lower orbit, putting it at risk of crashing back to Earth, Pallav Ghosh reports.
1: The Swift telescope has been in space for more than 20 years, but now it's falling to Earth. Swift provides such valuable insights, NASA has decided to save it. The robot is on an intercept course towards a falling telescope. When Link arrives, it will take detailed pictures of it, which engineers will use to decide where to grab it. The robot will use its three arms to hold on and then, very gently, use its thrusters to lift Swift back to its original orbit.
5: In football, Germany's head coach Julian Nagelsmann has resigned following his team's elimination in the second round of the World Cup. The shock defeat to Paraguay came in a penalty shootout. In Friday's games, Australia will play Egypt, Argentina take on Cape Verde, and Colombia, Ghana. BBC News.

0: thank thee for the fields where the clover is grown. Thank thee for the pastures where cattle may roam. Thank thee for thy love so pure and so free, O Lord.
1: Hey, smack bang on time, 10 minutes after 10 o'clock. Good morning, peoples. I was waiting for the part where Jim Reeves goes, yes.
0: Thank thee for the tree.
1: Happy birthday greetings to, hold on, let me get it, to B.C., H.D. Happy birthday, brother. Basil Chambers. Usually I would say, take it easy, Basil.
0: Sweet thank
1: today
0: thee.
1: Said, take it easy, Lenny. Lenny sat in for the birthday man himself.
0: Birds that sing, fish.
1: Basil Chambers.
0: And alive.
1: And I would say he's finished. Now it's me, JGP, in.
0: Every day.
1: He's still busy, though. He might not be on the air, but he's busy taking care of the business.
0: That we were born with eyes.
1: Today, the day for men to go on out and do the checkings.
0: Thank thee for the field.
1: And we give thanks.
0: Where the clover is.
1: Happy birthday, brother.
0: Thank
1: and thank you as well.
0: For the pastures where cattle may roam. Thank
1: yeah, you usually only hear this nowadays, boy.
0: So
1: you think it's 6:30 in the morning.
0: Free, oh Lord.
1: On Radio Munster. You tend to think it's 6:30. No, it's not.
0: Oh, yes, we thank thee, Lord.

And then usually after that, you're to hear the thing which goes, good morning, Montserrat, like that. But not at this time because it's late into the day, but still good morning, Montserrat. And good morning to Basil Chambers. Your birthday's on today. Loads of birthday greetings coming from your friends and fans. Your fans and friends and families and relatives and all of us right here at ZJB Radio. Wishing you all the best on your birthday today. Happy, happy birthday. And where is it? But good morning. This morning, full of full of sunlight and hope. Thank you for that. Thank you so much for that. Okay, what do we got to do next? Got to take care of some biz right off the bat, people.

Citation in honor of Miss Sarah Piper, born on February 18, 1917, aged 109. It is with profound gratitude and admiration that we celebrate the remarkable life of Miss Sarah Piper, one of Montserrat's treasured centenarians and a living testament to faith, perseverance, and grace. Born on 18 February 1917 in Frith's, Salem, Miss Piper has witnessed more than a century of change, growth, and transformation. At 109 years of age, she holds the distinguished honor of being Montserrat's eldest living centenarian. This extraordinary milestone places her among a remarkable generation whose experiences, wisdom, and resilience continue to enrich the life and heritage of our nation. Miss Piper was married to Mr. John Smith, and their union was blessed with one child. Throughout her life, she has exemplified the values of commitment, family, and community that have long been hallmarks of Montserratian society. Her educational journey began at the Alveston School, where she developed a love for learning and formed memories that remain vivid to this day. She fondly recalls her teachers, P.K. Atherton and Banky Daly, whose influence helped shape her formative years and left a lasting impression upon her life. As a young woman, Miss Piper worked as a domestic worker, a role she carried out with diligence, humility, and pride. Like many women of her generation, she contributed significantly to the well-being of families and communities through her hard work, dedication, and unwavering sense of responsibility. A woman of strong values, Miss Piper firmly believes in the importance of good manners and kindness. She often shares the wisdom that treating people with respect and compassion will help one navigate life's journey successfully. Her gentle disposition and thoughtful outlook have endeared her to all who have had the privilege of knowing her. A devoted member of the Anglican Church, Miss Piper has drawn strength and comfort from her faith throughout her life. She fondly recalls beloved gospel hymns such as "What a Mighty God We Serve" and "When We All Get to Heaven," songs that have uplifted her spirit and accompanied her on her lifelong walk of faith. When asked about her secret to her remarkable longevity, Miss Piper credits her enduring years to the guidance of Holy Scripture, the blessings of good food, the power of love, and the simple comfort of a warm cup of hot tea. Her response reflects a life grounded in faith, gratitude, and appreciation for life's simple blessings. As we honor Miss Sarah Piper, we celebrate more than a century of life. We celebrate a woman whose steadfast faith, strong values, and gentle wisdom have left an enduring legacy for her family, community, and country. As Montserrat's eldest living centenarian, she occupies a special place in our national story and serves as an inspiration to all generations. Miss Piper, your life is an inspiration to us all. On behalf of the people of Montserrat, we thank you for your contributions, your example, and your enduring presence among us. We congratulate you on this extraordinary milestone.

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1: 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Interested applicants should submit a resume, cover letter, and two professional references by Friday, July 3rd, 2026, addressed to the General Manager, St. Patrick's Cooperative Credit Union Limited, Braids, Montserrat.

The annual migration of marine turtles to lay eggs on Montserrat has begun. To ensure the welfare of the nesting turtle and its eggs, you are encouraged not to drive or light bonfires on the beaches where turtles are nesting. 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All species of marine turtles are listed under CITES Appendix 1, which prohibits international trade. Many nations, including Montserrat, also protect turtles with local legislation, such as the Turtles Act, Chapter 12.06, under the laws of Montserrat. This message comes to you complements the Ministry of Agriculture, Lands, Housing and the Environment, and ZJB Radio.

0: 3rd, when the sun sets, we take the action to Gerald's. It's Uncle Bear's, the street party, the way it used to be, the road show. Now we're giving it to you one last one. One last time. Well, that's what they say. 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
0: The Road Show. The last one, Uncle Bear's, Friday, July 3rd, when the sun sets, outside Clements Bar in Gerald's. The road show, the way it used to be. This is how we used to do it. Uncle Bear's with the road show. I'm telling you, that's going to be on this evening as soon as the sun sets. As a matter of fact, you got to be early, got to be in early. Soon as the sun sets. Oh, wow, the sun is setting. Now, running from studio to studio, got into one, set some things up, then ran into studio two, main studio, on here. More birthday greetings to Basil Chambers. Happy, happy birthday, and thank you.

0: Birthday greetings. More birthday greetings to BC Basil Chambers. Happy, happy birthday. Thank you. Former case of Monarch right there. That's Pops Morris. Thank you. And happy birthday greetings to you, Basil. I said the McFoys. Birthday greetings to you from the McFoys. Wishing you all the best in your birthday today. Oh, good morning. Happy birthday, Tuck. Birthday greetings to you. Well, no. Birthday greetings to you, Ivo, from Sharon. And then Alec, Miss O'Callia, Tuck. Happy birthday greetings to you, my brother. And give thanks, man. Who else I got? Let me hear you say, thank you. I got some more birthday names. I wonder if you could find them. Them phone thing now, easy boy. Hold on. When mountains crumble, we stood the test of time. And good morning to your brother Walkerton, Charlie, Noel, Valentine. Mr. Douglas himself, man. Good morning to you, my brother. You and the family. Sending out some birthday greetings as well to Basil.
1: Judge, we wish Basil happy birthday from Walkerton.
0: Right. Gotcha. So there it is. But in every single day, we all have to say thank you and thank you and thank you. Hey, thanks for the work you've done and been doing, brother. Thank you so much. Thank you. So right now, the thing's happening down at Dr. Bufeng's office. And then this afternoon, into the evening, into the night, it's going to be over at Clements Bar in Gerald's for the Sunset Jam Down, the road show. And they have me on ear saying, he come and tell me, listen, you want me to do that for him? And then he tell me, he said the last one. I am the ear saying the last one. And that's why I put in the part, that's why they say. You understand? Because a lot of people going on, what is it, the final tour. And then

And happy birthday greetings to you, Basil, coming from Oslin Butler. Wishing you all the best in your birthday today. Before we go any further, thank you to the nurse. The nurse who rubbed my hands yesterday. And guess what? This morning, the same nurse rubbed my hand. Thank you, thank you. Actually, she was at the studio, I think, and she was at the studio doing some recordings. And then I had the privilege and pleasure of getting my arms rubbed. Thank you, nurse. When darkness came, we came. And hello to the Culture Head Community Club. They got some birthday members on today. And happy birthday greetings to Lindell. Hi, Lindell. Oh, 40. Okay, good, good. Good. who else? I'm sure I saw another name. Hold on. And it's also Rosalie's birthday today.

So we got Lindell and Roselle. Okay, good. Happy, happy birthday. Greetings to both of you coming from the members of the Koja Head Community Club. And more birthday greetings to BC, Basil Chambers, HD. Happy, happy birthday greetings to you. From some folks, they say thank you. So let me find another thank you song from Montserrat. Hold on, let me see. Hold on, people. Let's see with this. Oh, there we go. We got Ben, Prince Romeo Durant. Thank you. At 24 minutes to go before 11 o'clock. Good morning, Grenada. I understand you're getting some rain. We got you. Hello, Barbados. Good morning. ZJB with me, JGP. Welcome on board. What?

0: Yeah, that's some comfort, right? Coming out of Montserrat, Prince Romeo, Ben Durant, and thank you. Hey, Basil, happy birthday, greetings, and more thank you greetings as well to you, to you, my brother.
1: Thank you
0: for the work you've done.
1: For your mercies on me, thank you.
0: And the work you're still doing.
1: For the love you chose to give.
0: Yeah, you get a chance to do all that. Here we go, people. So we got the numbers of 1-664-491-7227 and 1-664-491-9064. What's up? 1-664-496-2885. Yeah, Facebook is on JGP Dash, the Caribbean Voice. The action continues with BC later on.

0: Friday, July 3rd, when the sun sets, we take the action to Gerald's. It's Uncle Bear's, the street party, the way it used to be, the road show. Now we're giving it to you one last one. One last time. Well, that's what they say. Friday, July 3rd, it's the road show at Outside Clements Bar in Gerald's. 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
0: The Road Show. The last one, Uncle Bear's, Friday, July 3rd, when the sun sets, outside Clements Bar in Gerald's. The road show, the way it used to be. This is how we used to do it. Uncle Bear's with the road show.
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1: 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It means a lot to us. 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
2: 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Many nations, including Montserrat, also protect turtles with local legislation, such as the Turtles Act, Chapter 12.06, under the laws of Montserrat. This message comes to you complements the Ministry of Agriculture, Lands, Housing and the Environment, and CJB Radio.
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4: Whoa. Yeah, we got you. Thank you. Thank you so much for being on with us. Got what time? It's about 11 minutes. Okay, about 11 to go before 11 o'clock right here on CJB Radio. And thank you so much for being on. More birthday greetings going out to Basil Chambers. You remember back when they used to call him Bloodman? Remember that? And Brother Rope and all those names? As a matter of fact, I know that one of his all-time favorite entertainers or performers or stars happens and still happened, right? Happened to be and happens to be the late, great Alphonsus Arrow Castle. And usually he would try and play an Arrow song every day. Well, except on a Sunday, if he's on a Sunday, but he'd try and do that. So what I'm going to do right now, I'm going to play some from Aho. I'm sure you all haven't heard for quite a while. First off is this. Yeah, that's how it is, people. Hey, Basil, happy birthday greetings to you. Birthday greetings coming from Top Secret. Wishing you all the best. And he tells you, hey, do have a great day.
5: Bring it.

Yeah, that kind of sounds like Roy. Boy, I'm not even sure. I think it was Roy. Roy Dyer. Sister Steele's brother. No, no, no. That name I'm not going to say. I'm not going to say that name. Not for Ozzy and Squeaky and Seal and so on. I think Roy was on bass back then. Yeah, good morning. More Breathly Greetings. Happy, happy Breathly Greetings going out to a good friend, Uncle Bear's. A very happy 60th birthday. Coming from the Dailies in Birmingham. Howdy, Joe and Eunice. Greetings, greetings. What else we got? And hello to our friends at Dippin' Arthur's Kitchen and Lookout. Yeah, we got the menu. 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We got the sweet chili wings, the barbecued ribs, and the local fish in lemon herb sauce served up with the curry veggie rice. 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That's the number for Dip and Arthur's Kitchen. They are located in Lookout. Had some people call me and said, JGP, the wait sounds well. I want to have some lunch. Listen, call them. And they are at Lookout. 496-6757. Yeah, it's been a while since I heard these, right? These were specially trained donkeys. Listen. Yep, we got you. Howdy, St. Martin, Stacia, Sabre, St.

remember the man they used to call Public House? Remember that? And he used to, Montserrat. Hey, more birthday greetings going out to Basil. Happy, happy birthday greetings, Basil. Basil Chambers, Uncle Baz, Brother Roper, Blood Mud. Happy birthday. Good morning, George. Sending out some belated birthday greetings to birthday wishes to Beth Brown. Yesterday was her birthday. So God's richest blessings coming from Anesta Kelly. We got you. We got you. Yeah, by the way, right here in Montserrat, give a call. Call up right now to Dip and Althea's Kitchen. We got about 2 minutes to go before 11 o'clock. 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Later on, the action moves to Clements Bar, Gerald's, Sunset Jam into the nighttime, the Road March, the Road Show, Uncle Baz and Friends is going to be on. They said they have plenty, plenty food and drinks and so's on and so's forth. Keep it nice. Remember Sturge Park?

got some more birthday greetings going out to Lindell and Roselle. Happy, happy birthday greetings to you both. Enjoy your day today. Ivo, that's Tuck. His birthday's on today. Happy, happy birthday greetings, brother. Enjoy, enjoy your day today. Yeah, giving you some of his all-time favorite guy, Basil Chambers. His birthday's on today. Arrow, cooey, arrow, cooey.

As Brother Roper, Bloodman, what else? What? Load names. And besides his many calypso names, performing names he has over the years. Remember all them names? T-Bush Get Out, like that. Anyway, happy birthday greetings to you, my brother. Happy birthday greetings coming from Felicia and Daryl. Wishing you all the best. Wishing you a fabulous birthday today. Careful, lady. Take your time. Careful.

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Got that? That's for the WhatsApp. Facebook, JGP - the Caribbean Voice. Morning, morning, Marles. Marley in St. Kitts and Nevis listening in. Howdy, howdy, St. Kitts and Nevis. Howdy, we got you, we got you. It's about 5.5 minutes after 11 o'clock. Found a couple of weekend songs. Here we go. So all this weekend, it's so busy. Uncle Baz and his friends and everybody. Today's the medical checkup day, so that's happening right now. That's going on. Dr. Ingrid Bufung's office. Later on, it's going to be, action's going to be at Gerald's by Clements Bar. Then come Sunday's cricket.

That's what we're doing until Monday morning. Double C, Triple C, Carlton KB, we got you. Good morning, brother. Happy birthday greetings. Going out to Uncle Baz, Basil Chambers, coming from Carlton, Castro KB. Wishing you all the best in the breath.

29 minutes after 11 o'clock right here on ZJB with me, JGP. Morning, morning, we got you. Afternoon, good afternoon to our friends in the United Kingdom. Nice having you on. Did promise you a couple from RO dealing with the weekend. Part of the big birthday tribute to Basil Chambers. That's the morning man right here on ZJB Radio, so he's off work today. Well, not on air today, basically. And he wouldn't be in on Sunday. I think he should be back on Monday.

0: International Force Music, right? That was, yeah. Alfonso Sour Castle, the late soca ambassador to the world. And then we got the jumpy part. National hero of Montserrat. Yeah, all part of the Basil Chambers celebration. Quarter past 11 o'clock our time, people. Happy, happy birthday greetings to Basil Chambers. Happy birthday greetings from some friends of yours. Wishing you all the best in your day today and many more. The next 60, that's 120. So who knows, the next time they have this centennial, yeah, thing, you'll be there. You'll be there. Oh, my goodness. So
1: the National Day of Prayer and Thanksgiving is a public holiday, which will be observed on Wednesday, July 8th, 2026. To mark the occasion, a church service will be held under the auspices of the Minister of Ecclesiastical Affairs, Honorable Veronica Dorset Hector. The event will take place at the Faith Tabernacle Pentecostal Church in Braids, commencing at 5 p.m. The theme for this year's observance is Gratitude to God for a Nation Preserved. Give God His Due. All are invited to attend and participate in the Thanksgiving service. The general public is reminded that this is a declared public holiday. In accordance with Section 10 of the Public Holidays Act, all banks, shops, stores, and public offices are required to remain closed. For clarity, and notwithstanding Section 10, the following exceptions apply. A drugstore or drug shop may open on a public holiday for the purpose of making up prescriptions and supplying drugs. A petrol station may open for the sale of gasoline, oil, or motor accessories. And a garage may open for the purpose of effecting emergency repairs to motor vehicles. In accordance with Section 12 of the Public Holidays Act, any person who keeps open a bank, public office, or shop in contravention of the Act shall be liable on summary conviction to a penalty of $1,000.

0: today.
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3: 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The DRV Frank Edwards Memorial Scholarship Program is awarded on a triennial basis to one successful candidate who wishes to pursue a three-year undergraduate degree in banking or related fields, such as banking and finance, accounting, business management, computer science, human resource management, compliance, marketing, and land economy and valuation surveying, enterprise risk management, information security management, and chartered financial analyst certification. The scholarship is tenable at any recognized university of the applicant's choice, and the bank will pay up to a maximum of $200,000 over the period of study. To qualify for the scholarship, candidates must satisfy the following criteria: be a child or grandchild of a shareholder, be no older than 30 years. Upon satisfactory completion of the course of study, the successful candidate must commit to returning to work in Montserrat for a period of not less than 3 years immediately upon completion of the program, and will have to sign the bond agreement upon acceptance of the scholarship. Interested persons are asked to address their applications to the manager, Bank of Montserrat Limited, and email it to applicants@bankofmontserrat.ms with the subject application for the DRV Frank Edwards Memorial Scholarship. Candidates are required to submit with their application a 500-word essay on the topic Montserrat 2030, My Contribution to Its Development. Applications are to reach the bank no later than the close of business on Friday, July 17th, 2026.

0: from Basil. Chambers, happy, happy birthday. You got moves like Basil. In the plant world, they say basil. That's what they use to spice up the food and so on and so forth. We're not done. We're not
1: we're
0: done.
1: Gonna
0: we're going to jam it. Back with the bang and jamming. With more birthday greetings to Basil Chambers. HD, happy, happy birthday, brother. Enjoy, enjoy, enjoy. Greetings all day, all night.

Yeah, gotta jot me down until. That's Earl Hustler Brown jamming into the weekend, people. Jamming into the sunset. Into the nighttime. It's gonna be on this afternoon, into the nighttime, into the evening, into the nighttime, happening at Gerald's Clements Bar. Yes. That is not easy. What else we got? Who this message for? Who is that? Oh my God, I'm not even sure. Anyway, happy birthday. Greetings going out to Basil Chambers. Happy birthday. Happy birthday, brother. Who else we got? Officer Darwin family, what's up? That's an ardent listener right there. Howdy, Antigua and Barbuda. Greetings. Yeah, tell the hustler, say howdy. Happy birthday, more birthday greetings to Basil Chambers. Ooh, you got the show, boy. It's your day. Enjoy.

From Tongue to Ear, country, of course. Everybody in the north side. Thank you so much for being on with us on ZJB Radio.

I'm in the countryside, on the northern side. Not. That's where we are. God bless country, boy. It's no longer let's go country, it's God bless country. Yeah, this session all morning. For the birthday man himself. The morning man right here on ZJB Radio. When we say morning, we mean the early morning from 6 until 10 o'clock. 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

Michael Bears, happy birthday. Greetings to you, brother. Your fans, your friends, your relatives, that's one of your big boys right there. That's Hustler, Earl Hustler Brown with the song Mountain Chicken. Remember that? Happy birthday. Greetings to you and many, many more. Plus, we got some birthday greetings going out to Roselle. Hi, Roselle. And Lindell. Oh, a couple of L's. Members of the Culture Head Community Club. Their birthdays are on today. Happy birthday. Touching down in Miami, Florida. Hey, listen, Florida is part of America. For the folks who've been at this, Florida is part of America. How can they have plenty of mangoes, but still is America? So, happy birthday. Greetings to you. That's Ivo. That's Tuck. It's your birthday today. Enjoy your birthday, my brother. Stay good. Go strong. Good morning. Oh, St. Lucia. Hi. We got you. Dominica Sackerfett. Nice having you on, peoples. And all the islands in between. I left out in. Oh, St. Kitts Nevis. I can't forget St. Kitts Nevis. Antigua is just a couple inches away on the map. Thank you so much for being on with us. We appreciate it. Telephone numbers. 1-664-491-7227 and 1-664-491-9064. For the WhatsApp, it is 1-664-496-2885. 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

0: 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I had to make diet changes and do daily blood glucose testing. 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

Under the new theme, Unlocking the Leaders Within, the M&I Speakers Club has elected its executive committee for the 2026-2027 Toastmasters year. The newly elected officers are President Daphne Furlong, Vice President Education Malaika Mackenzie Weeks, Vice President Membership Vanessa White, Vice President Public Relations Govindra Hemraj, Secretary Zelma White, Treasurer Vanessa White, and Sergeant at Arms Vera Fenton. The details in the news at 6 this evening. Happening now, the St. Augustine Catholic Primary School is wrapping up its science fair and student authorship exhibition today at the school. The event showcases the creativity of the students firsthand and features experiments such as hydraulic press, baking soda volcanoes, and water filtration projects. As we turn to the region, the long-awaited business case for the proposed expansion of the Terence B. Letsum International Airport in the BVI remains under review, with the government yet to decide whether any part of the document can be released to the public. Speaking on the Talking Points program on ZBVI radio this week, Premier and Minister of Finance Dr. Natalia Wheatley said concerns over the procurement process and ongoing discussions with the United Kingdom have delayed publication of the KPMG prepared business case. He explained that the UK government has requested additional work on the business case as part of its assessment of the proposed full airport expansion, which would extend the runway to approximately 7,000 feet to accommodate direct international flights. The Premier has confirmed that the BVI Airport Authority, BVIAA, intends to approach the Social Security Board to finance a smaller runway extension of approximately 787 feet, while the territory continues to await UK approval for the larger project. Internationally, the United Nations weather watchdog is warning governments and humanitarian organizations to brace for extreme weather events, including heat waves, droughts, and heavy rainfall due to the El Nino weather phenomenon. The World Meteorological Organization said in a statement on Friday that El Nino conditions had already set in and are forecast to strengthen rapidly between July and September. El Nino typically peaks between November and February. The UN agency has activated climate information services and early warning systems to help governments and humanitarian agencies prepare support plans for farmers and vulnerable communities. And in sports, former world number one Naomi Osaka broke new ground as she raced into the Wimbledon fourth round for the first time with victory over Daria Kasatkina. All four of Osaka's Grand Slam singles titles have been won on hard courts, and she has struggled to play her natural big-hitting game on the French Open clay and All England Club grass courts. But the Japanese 14th seed looked at home at SW19 as she thrashed Kasatkina 6-1-6-3 in just 65 minutes. And in football, Portugal are through to the FIFA World Cup round of 16 after edging Croatia 2-1 in a hard-fought knockout clash last evening. After a goalless first half, the match came to life in the second period, with Portugal doing enough to secure the victory and keep their World Cup dream alive. Today's matchup will see Australia take on Egypt at 2 p.m., Argentina against Cape Verde at 6 p.m., while Colombia will come up against Ghana at 9:30 p.m.

0: And here's now time for local weather forecast, valid up to 8 a.m. tomorrow, Saturday, July 4th, 2026. Moisture and instability associated with a tropical wave will likely result in a heightened chance of periods of passing showers today. Gradual improvement in conditions is expected from this evening. Weather today, partly cloudy and hazy with a 60% or moderate chance of showers. Weather tonight, partly cloudy and hazy with a 30% or low chance of showers. Winds are easterly at 9 to 28 kilometers per hour or 6 to 17 miles per hour. Seas are 1.2 to 1.8 meters or 4 to 6 feet. Sunset today 6:46 p.m. and sunrise tomorrow 5:41 a.m. And that was the midday news, which came to you in association with Beauty Plus Hair Salon. A reminder that Newswatch is at 3 p.m. and our major newscast of the day, the news at 6. 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On behalf of ZGB's news team, I am Keola Green, wishing you a pleasant day.
1: Jimmy Mozzarella.
2: 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Kindly note, payments must be made prior to execution of the service at the Ministry's cashier station located at the Ministry of Built headquarters on the ground floor at the traffic section. 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
3: The National Day of Prayer and Thanksgiving is a public holiday, which will be observed on Wednesday, July 8, 2026. To mark the occasion, a church service will be held under the auspices of the Minister of Ecclesiastical Affairs, Honorable Veronica Dorset Hector. The event will take place at the Faith Tabernacle Pentecostal Church in Braids, commencing at 5 p.m. The theme for this year's observance is Gratitude to God for a Nation Preserved. Give God His Due. All are invited to attend and participate in the Thanksgiving service. The general public is reminded that this is a declared public holiday. In accordance with Section 10 of the Public Holidays Act, all banks, shops, stores, and public offices are required to remain closed. For clarity, and notwithstanding Section 10, the following exceptions apply. A drugstore or drug shop may open on a public holiday for the purpose of making up prescriptions and supplying drugs. A petrol station may open for the sale of gasoline, oil, or motor accessories. And a garage may open for the purpose of effecting emergency repairs to motor vehicles. In accordance with Section 12 of the Public Holidays Act, any person who keeps open a bank, public office, or shop in contravention of the Act shall be liable on summary conviction to a penalty of $1,000.
4: The government of Montserrat is inviting applications from suitably qualified persons for the post of a trained or untrained mathematics teacher within the Ministry of Education. The purpose of this role is to teach mathematics to assigned students at the Montserrat Secondary School. Key responsibilities include preparing and implementing the required schemes of work, plans, and assessment exercises. ensuring that students have covered the relevant programs and are being thoroughly prepared to allow success at examinations moderated by regional and extra-regional education boards, teaching students at varying levels of the cycle, and ensuring, as far as is possible, mastery of the content taught, and assessing students' performance and providing feedback to the principal or vice principal, parents, and students. The applicant should have a bachelor's degree in mathematics from a recognized institution, have a diploma in education or teacher training, and have at least 3 years teaching the subject at upper secondary level. Appointment will be made on a permanent and pensionable basis. The salary scale for this position is R16 to R12, that is, EC$64,164 to EC$70,920 per annum. The application deadline is July 14th, 2026.
5: This is ZJB Radio Montserrat, the big sound from a little island.

Citation in honor of Mrs. Mary Dorothy Irene Bazzi Allen, affectionately known as Miss Emmy or Nenen. Born on January 22, 1920, aged 106. We proudly celebrate the remarkable life and legacy of Mrs. Mary Dorothy Irene Bazzi Allen, affectionately known throughout her community as Miss Emmy or Nenen. As one of Munsrat's cherished centenarians, she represents a generation whose resilience, industrious spirit, and unwavering faith have helped shape our island's history and heritage. Born in Munsrat to William and Francis Bazzi, Mrs. Allen was raised during an era that demanded hard work, perseverance, and strong community values. She received her early education at the Cavalla Hill Methodist Church School at a time when the Methodist Church played a central role in the provision of education on the island. Mrs. Allen was married to Mr. Thomas Allen of Baker Hill, and together they shared more than 50 years of marriage before his passing. Their union was marked by commitment, mutual respect, and devotion. A hard-working and dedicated agricultural laborer, Mrs. Allen spent much of her life cultivating her own lands while also renting additional plots to grow a variety of crops. Through her labor and determination, she contributed significantly to the agricultural traditions that have sustained generations of Munsratians. Her talents extended far beyond the fields. Renowned for her culinary skills, Mrs. Allen mastered many of the traditional arts that are central to Munsrat's cultural identity. She was highly skilled in the preparation of jams and jellies, cassava bread, cassava prawn, sugar cakes, and ginger sticks. She was also celebrated for her exceptional goat water, earning a reputation as a true custodian of one of Munsrat's most treasured culinary traditions. Known affectionately as Nenen, Mrs. Allen is respected for her forthright and honest nature. A woman of strong convictions, she has never been afraid to speak her mind and share her wisdom. Her authenticity, integrity, and straightforward approach to life have earned her the admiration of family, friends, and community members alike. A devoted member of the Methodist Church, Mrs. Allen faithfully served in numerous capacities over the years, including as a Women's League leader, Care Fund steward, and the church's trusted goat water specialist, among many other roles. Her commitment to service exemplifies a life dedicated not only to personal achievement, but also to the upliftment of others. When asked about the secret to her longevity, Mrs. Allen points to a life of contentment nourished by simple, wholesome foods such as green and yellow bananas, sweet potatoes, sardines, yam, and dashin, mansi ports and mangoes. Her response reflects the wisdom of a generation that understood the value of gratitude, hard work, faith, and moderation. She often quotes the text, "When I think of the goodness of God and what He has done for me, my very soul cries out in glory," which speaks to her profound belief in God, the Bible, and its teachings. As we honor Mrs. Mary Dorothy Allen, we celebrate more than 106 years of life. We celebrate a woman whose strength, faith, culinary artistry, agricultural contributions, and steadfast service have enriched Munsrat immeasurably. Mrs. Allen, your life stands as a testament to perseverance, dedication, and grace. On behalf of a grateful nation, we thank you for your invaluable contributions and congratulate you on this extraordinary milestone. May your story continue to inspire generations to come.

0: Imagine a beautiful sunset over the scenic Emerald Isle. And then it's action into the night. Friday, July 3rd, when the sun sets, we take the action to Gerald's. 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Now we're giving it to you one last one. 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Well, that's what they say. 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Enough respect to Gregory Saga Willock, Banga Dread, DJ Tula, and DJ House Rap. This is it.
1: Get out!
0: The Road Show. The last one, Uncle Bear's, Friday, July 3rd, when the sun sets, outside Clements Bar in Gerald's. 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

0: 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The role also provides effective operational support to the head teller operations officer to ensure the smooth and efficient delivery of teller services. The position is permanent and pensionable with an initial probation period of 3 months. The requirements for the teller services officer: a minimum of 5 CXC O-level passes inclusive of mathematics, English, principles of accounts, principles of business, and other business-related subjects. 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
2: You've got taste.

Hey, that's General Ski. Use me, Lord. I don't want to work from you because I got a job already. Working for the one and high. And we got some afternoon greetings going out to Francis Baker Weeks. That's Mutz. Probably down at Cars Bay, Little Bay Junction. Tell us a howdy. Hello to Ethan, all the crew, Jalis and everybody. And speaking about that, happy birthday greetings to you, Basil, coming from Francis Baker Weeks. That's Mutz. You know, if Gwen was around, Gwen would send greetings as well. Eh? So trust me, we got greetings from Gwen. I know you're going to say something about that. Yeah, man. And we got some birthday greetings going out to Uncle Baz. And you got birthday greetings from another Cancerian brother. All right? That's Ivo. His birthday is also today, so he's like twins. From one cancer brother to the next. And some birthday greetings going out to Uncle Baz, coming from Lucretia Blake. Barbara, how are you? And you also got birthday greetings, brother, coming from Georgette of the Piper Pointer Sisters. My, how time has flown.

0: Sending greetings to who?
1: Basil. Basil Chambers coming from Norman.
0: Right. Got you, got you.
1: Yeah.
0: All right, brother.
1: So let me hear you.
0: Happy birthday. I'm going to do that in a while, all right?
1: Yeah, all right.
0: Basil, you heard it for yourself. Well, trust me, somebody going to tell you. Happy birthday. Greetings coming from Norman. Yes. So he wanted to hear me say it. Happy birthday. Greetings to Basil Chambers. Coming from Norman. Wishing you all the best in your birthday today, brother. And you heard it for yourself. That's like a double, triple whammy.
2: The father is there.
0: And to the many people I met yesterday, hey Hugh, what's up? The many folks I met yesterday, I never realized how many people know that. They were like, okay, in a lie.
2: All you got to do is pray.
0: All I got to do is pray. Hear me, Lord.
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0: A little bit past the half past mark, 29 minutes to go before 1 o'clock on ZJB Radio. 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
0: And as we get into Community Diary at this time, a quick reminder for parents and guardians. Kindly take note, register your child or children who will be 3 years of age by the 31st of March, 2027 for entry into, the Braids, Salem, and Lookout Nursery Schools.

0: The number there is 491-4866. 491-4866. Today's the last day for registrations, so hurry up. The St. Augustine Catholic Primary School, under the kind sponsorship of the Bank of Munster Limited, inviting all to their 2026 science fair and authorship. And that's at the school. And that's going to be running off today at 3. Running off today at 3. So go on out and support the staff and pupils for exciting, creative, and interesting scientific presentations while you experience the pupils' budding investigative, analytic, and communicating skills. So that's on today for the St. Augustine School, the annual science fair and authorship. And that goes up until 3 o'clock this afternoon. So please got to move on. The Braids Nursery School putting on their breakfast sale tomorrow, Saturday, July 4th, at the Rance Complex in Braids. This begins at 6:30 a.m. tomorrow morning, 6:30. On the menu, saltfish, ground provisions, baked chicken, muffin, sausage, and baked beans, and also beef liver and eggs and steamed vegetables and coconuts and cornmeal dumpling and eggplants and local drink. Listen, you got to be there, people. Tomorrow morning, 6:30, the Braids Nursery School, their breakfast sale. It's going to be at Ryan's Complex tomorrow morning at 6:30. There'll be a sitting of the Magistrates Court, Government Headquarters, Braids, Monday coming, July 6th, 9 a.m. for the purpose of hearing and considering applications for licenses for the sale of intoxicating liquor for the quarter 6th July 2026 to 4th October 2026. Applicants, please take note, applications for new licenses are to be submitted at least 10 days before the date of hearing. Applicants for new license. Okay, got to get that right. Applications for new leases are to be ensured that the requisite checks and reports are completed 10 days prior to sitting. And the applicants for renewals, you are asked to take note that your presence is not required at court unless you're instructed to appear. Certificates in respect of these applicants will be sent to the Treasury. And that's it for Community Diary at this time on ZJB Radio. Community Diary brought to you with the compliments of Ryan Investments Limited.
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Okay, hello to all the folks dancing, singing along. We got you. All right, howdy, howdy, Claudette. Oh, howdy, we got you, we got you, we got you. Thank you so much for being on. And hello to Gertie and family. We got you, too. Howdy, howdy. Hey, Georgette, what's up? Who else we got?

Okay, gotta slip in some more greetings. Hey, this was is Ruggs. Yeah, he's Ruggs, boy. Ruggs looks. Howdy, howdy, brother. And sending out some birthday greetings as well to the captain. Hold on, the captain. We got the official thing, right? The captain of the boys' cricket team. Yes. So there it is. What else we got? And they got greetings, Basil, coming from the manager of the boys' cricket team. That's Ruggs. Ruggs looks.

Yeah, I told you. That's how quickly time flies. That's how quickly time flies. All the folks having birthdays today, or during the weekend, birthdays yesterday, and belated birthdays today, happy birthdays to come. Advance greetings.

Yeah, she's taking care of everything. I'm not even sure. Oh, my goodness. Howdy, howdy, howdy. Are we linked up? Are we linked? Yeah, through the magic of technology, people. Trying to do the link up and let's see what happens. Let's see what happens here. Hold on, hold on. We're trying to link it up. That's AP, Claudette Peters, and that's one of her hit songs. It's called Not You, No Matter What You

Yeah, bringing those rhythms to the airwaves. That's Claudette herself, not you. Hey, by the way, more birthday greetings going out to BC, short for Basil Chambers, HD. Your birthday's on right now. Some fans wishing you all the best in your birthday. Enjoy.

0: Okay, well, lucky you. I didn't even know you were going. There we go.
1: Hey, what's up? What's up? You got me? Hello?
0: Did you hear you?
2: Yes.
1: Okay, good, good, good. Listen, let me tell you all something. Hold up. I'm here pressing buttons like crazy, and the technician coming in has hit one thing, and we're good. We're good to go. So that's who it is.
0: Yeah. We're still trying to get Claudette.
1: Okay.
0: She did say it's a bit ticklish.
1: Ticklish.
0: What word did she use yesterday about today? Because
1: yeah.
0: It's carnival. So,
1: yes, yes.
0: We just have to roll with it regardless what the circumstances
1: are.
0: I will try to ring her again.
1: No problem.
0: She might just be caught up in traffic or something. I'm probably joined at some point. I think she's that professional. But yeah, let's just see how it goes. We're here.
1: Yeah, no problem, because it's not your fault, because yesterday there were some changes in the programming. But everything is all set up otherwise. Okay. It's just because of a change in all these things. So welcome on board, man. It's both of you. We got today the two J's, three J's in a way, boy. We got Junior, we got Julian, we got JGP. It's a J thing today. It's the triangle. So we got everything.
3: Yeah.
0: Hey, Claudette.
4: Hi.
0: How you doing?
4: I'm good, thank you.
1: Listen.
0: Wonderful. Nice to finally speak to you.
1: Listen, before you guys go any further, you know, these things pop up because of modern technology. And I saw this pretty face. Almost dropped the phone by, like, none of us just look good looking.
4: You are something else.
1: Seriously. I am here, right? And I saw this thing pop up. This thing pop up. And then it dropped. I'm like, no, man, nobody here that good looking. Really? Like, oh, that's CP boy, Claudette. Howdy, howdy, lady. Howdy, howdy. How are you?
4: Howdy. I'm good.
1: Listen,
4: good afternoon, everyone.
1: Listen,
0: yeah,
1: it is
0: nice to finally speak to you.
1: Yeah, yeah. Before we go any further, Claudette, say howdy to I know a good friend of yours having his birthday today. I know you guys will be meeting up. So you go right ahead and say happy birthday to Basil Chambers. I call him BC. You go ahead.
4: Yes, it's his. Yes. Happy birthday, Basil. That's my brother.
1: I know that.
0: Wow, from another mother.
1: Yeah. And then, listen, so you guys.
3: That's my brother as well. Happy birthday to Basil. Boy, from Junior.
1: So wait. So who are your mother and who are your father? Can Basil, everybody, brother and father? And everything.
3: Yeah, man.
1: So welcome on board.
0: He's uncle.
1: Uncle. All right. Welcome on board, yes. Claudette. Before we go any further, Claudette, you go ahead, let the people know what they're in store for. Come the big date for the Mindset Festival UK. Before we go any further, go ahead.
4: I mean, it's a pleasure.
1: Yeah, go ahead. Go ahead.
4: Who's going to bring down the house? When I got the call, I was like, of course, Monstrat is home for me. And, you know, to know that, you know, I've been asked to do something is, I mean, folks, just be prepared to hear music, not only from yours truly, but music from the Caribbean that would have brought all of us together from year after year.
1: Yes.
4: And I mean, it is a Caribbean thing. And so I just needed to make sure that I bring that vibe to my brothers and sisters of Monstrat. And of course, the invited guests who wanted to know exactly what that event is all about so that they can come back.
1: Well said.
2: Definitely.
1: Well said. You know, before you kind of beat me on that, because one of the questions I had prepared, anybody could answer it, but probably we'll start with Claudette Peters first. When you got the call, you're like not more than sister, you're family. And when you got the call from somebody on Monstrat Connection and say, hey, we want to do this, we want to do that. And I had it in my mind when they told me that she just say, yeah, man, what time? Was it like that?
4: I was like, when? Because you know that we are actually in our carnival season at this point.
1: Yes.
4: So it was a matter of the date.
1: Right.
4: And it's only because I'm not competing in the Soca Monarch is the reason why I took the chance to accept, because that day would be our semifinals for Soca Monarch.
1: Oh, okay.
4: Yes.
1: Right, yes. Right.
4: So I'm not competing anymore. So it's definitely not a problem. I'm excited. I mean, I'm just going to bring the fire that I have from Antigua to London, to my Caribbean people, because, I mean, we are celebrating on Carnival as we speak.
1: My goodness. And way back when, people, for the people who don't know, back in the days of when I was on the other radio station and the Metro Peak thought it first off, and back then it was like this. Watch me wear sign for. Watch me get on bad man and whining out of control. Oh. You remember that, Claudette?
4: Yes.
1: My goodness. How

0: I'm telling you, people, you'll never get this again because it's all live. It's not recorded. As a matter of fact, people know CP as Claudette Peters. But for me, I said CP is cool person. That's what I say. Cool person. So any one of the J's there, Junior or Julianne, how are things going? And any one of you could come in with that. When you decided that we're going to use Claudette for this year's guest, musical guest, what was the thought process running through your minds?
1: Well, I wanted someone to represent Montserrat on the highest level, and who better to represent Montserrat than one of the soca queens than Claudette. Claudette Peters. Montserrat people are very familiar with Claudette, and she is basically our neighbor and our sister and one of soca's queens. So it was a perfect and easy pick to make.
0: Yeah, yeah. Well,
2: that's wonderful.
0: Yeah. Well, listen, I was thinking that too, with all them them things you don't need to sing. You just go and puff, just, you know, walk around the stage and people just clap. But she's more than that. She's more than that. Go ahead. Who's going to speak just now? Somebody was going to say something.
3: Yeah, I was just going to say, when I heard Something Got a Hold of Me, that really just, you know, touched my heart. It's like, it's a really well-written song, and I feel the vibe, and I know that other people love it, and I know that people, you know, are going to enjoy that particular song along with many others that she's done in previously.
0: Yeah, she has a wide repertoire of songs, man, from that time when she came out with, and yes, there's something about that song, the recording, the production. I usually think of that song that was recorded in a time of what, boy? Great passion. Something about that song and the way she sounded back then and even up to today. Claudette, for you, what keeps you going? I mean, from that time, you've been wowing audiences all across the globe. How do you still manage to keep up that energy and still be a part of Carnival? You got your own group, you're doing this. You know, talk to us about that.
2: I mean, you know, you can't do anything alone. There's nothing that you can do it alone. You need family, you need friends who are true to you. You need your team who's been making sure that they keep you up with the times, because times has changed from when I started. We have the internet, we have social media pages. We have to be very active when it comes to you know, bringing forth what you're doing online. And I mean, at first it was pretty strange because you'd just only see me on stage, but now you're seeing me cooking and all of that. And with that, it gives the people an opportunity to see who our artist, or let go myself, who I am outside of being an artist. And you know, I guess they draw a little bit closer to me and love me a little bit more because they see me as a person, you know, with tremendous talent. And, you know, they keep supporting no matter what I do, they keep supporting. So that's what have me going. The people, the love of the people, because they know who CP really is outside of the stage. And, I just keep doing because of the love keeps pouring each and every time.
0: Beautiful, beautiful. Any one of you Jays can go ahead and give people the date, the Montserrat Festival UK, give them the date, ticket info, and what time and all that, and the things and other attractions that will be there.
3: Right, so the event is on July 18th from 12 to 10 p.m. You know, we're going to have a number of artists that you're aware of, but also we're going to have some attraction for the kids, such as Bouncy Castles, and a lot of people going to turn out for it. There's a lot of cultural products that's going to be on sale as well. Essentially, it's going to be a Caribbean vibe from a Montserrat perspective.
0: All right. What's the vibe like, man? What's the buzz like now that people are hearing all these fantastic things and attractions and artists on ZJB Radio?
1: Most of the coaches are sold out, coming from Leeds and Manchester and Birmingham. And so the vibes are up. People are talking about it. People are excited to hear Claudette and all the artists from Montserrat. it's people are looking forward to the masquerade. People are looking forward to the soca, the clutch, calypso, the food.
0: The food, yes.
1: Just the energy and the day to just interact with other monstrations and other people from around the Caribbean. Everybody's just coming out to support. And, you know, loads of Antiguans going to come out to support Claudette as well. So, you know what I mean? It's a such a multicultural Caribbean event, strong Caribbean event that we're looking forward to. So I can't wait.
0: Yeah, it's going to be go ahead, go ahead.
2: I can't wait either. I'm sold on that event for what you just said.
0: Yep,
2: you know, the fact that, I mean, it's a Montserrat event, but it's an event that is geared to, you know, attract or to invite a lot of people from other Caribbean islands to see exactly, you know, the talent and the food and, you know, just the vibe of Montserrat, and while doing that, you know, it's for a cause. So I'm really excited to be a part of it, you know, as Antiguan. I mean, Montserrat and Antigua, we're one, and so it's pretty much a pleasure to being a part of this event. And you know, I hope that I'm invited to many more events.
0: Yeah, exactly. I was going to say that you beat me there, girl. You beat me. You beat me out
2: of it. I beat you too.
0: Yeah. As a matter of fact, hey, by the way, for the folks who are listening in, yes, it is me, JGP, and we're chatting with none other than the folks getting ready for Montserrat Festival, UK, and Claudette Peters from Antigua, CP. She's family, they say, right there. Listen, even when she was since we're getting ready for that, Claudette, and people might hear Montserrat, Antigua, small islands, but being the professional you are over the years, you'll be bringing that level of energy. No venue is too small or too insignificant for you, right?
2: Nah. The ultimate reason for me being an artist is to just spread the love, because I just believe that, you know, given a gift of talent, whatever it is, it's a gift for you to make somebody else happy. Could you just imagine, you know, you have folks who are actually going to be in this event on the 18th, who's going through a lot.
0: Yes.
2: Whether it be a legal situation, they're missing home, they're missing somebody who would have passed, you know, something, anything. And they decide to just take a break and come to this event. We don't know. But then my responsibility as an artist is to make sure that that person enjoy that 30 minute, that 40 minute, that hour's performance that they would never forget. And that is basically how I function when I am going on to an event. No event is too small. I could have grasped self. May I get every single bit of the energy that I have.
0: Yes, yes. As a matter of fact, people, this lady does classical and say, who knows? She might drop you the same song in opera style. You understand? She might drop
2: okay. Exactly.
0: She might drop this same song in opera style, boy, I'm telling you. Claudette Peters. By the way, now you have a new production name. I can't keep up with Elio, so I have to call Elio the Jays. All right. Julian and Junior, they are on. In terms of getting tickets, go ahead, let people know how they can get tickets, because the buzz for this is so big. And merchandise, very important. Merchandise. Go ahead.
3: Yeah, so people can get tickets via Eventbrite, Rising from the Ashes. Literally, you just got to put that in and you'll get tickets. Alternatively, you can go to our website, MontserratFestivalUK.com/tickets, and you can purchase your tickets from right there. In terms of the merchandises, we do have our tumblers, our cups, and our T-shirts. And the thing about our merchandise this year is that it has a lot of significance in terms of a lot of the villages that were affected by the volcano. And we wanted to commemorate that, you know, put that there and show that, you know, we haven't forgot where we came from. I came from Fairfield Trials, one of the places where the volcano, you know, made its mark and no longer available. No one could go there. But we wanted to show that we haven't forgot, you know, what Montserrat is, and all of these villages are on the merchandise as well. So go on our website, have a look at that. A lot of people loved it. We were at Heritage Day, I I think last week, and everyone was just so amazed with the design. Wow. Courtesy of Junior, you know what I mean? He did an amazing job in terms of the design, and people just, yeah, you know, love it. And it brings a lot of heartwarming to the people who were affected by the volcano, and it brings back a lot of memories, you know, that people still cherish up to this day.
0: Yes, yes.
1: Just let me add to that as well. I just want to apologize to the villages that couldn't fit because I was approached numerous times and saying, oh, you missed you missed that one. I couldn't fit all of them, but going forward we'll probably make another one that has the missing villages.
0: Yes.
1: I just want to apologize.
0: Yes.
1: The whole concept behind the design was just to showcase some of the villages that was affected and highlight the masquerades, our location on the globe, and just showcase Monstrat in one merch that we highlight Monstrat as the island that it is.
0: Well,
1: best as we could.
0: Tell you what, anybody ask you, tell them, boy, that village was too big to fit on the shirt. So you're good to go. You understand?
1: Yeah.
0: So listen, have the thing sound so exciting, man. I'm telling you, people, you got to be there. The concept of rising from the ashes, and people who don't know, yes, it's literally true. Because even over there in Antigua, I'm sure Claude had experienced when we had the ash falls and the wind went in that direction and covering Antigua with ash, and people were like, wait, what happened? And they said, boy, the volcano crossed there. You look across and see Montserrat. Claudette, you can attest to that, right?
4: Oh, yep.
0: Yes.
4: Yes. Oh, yes.
0: So we're
1: definitely. The concept of rising from the ashes is not just about the volcano. It's just standing up from difficult times that we all go through. Like, we all go through difficult times, and we all suffer from something we just have resilience to just get up and keep going. And that's what we wanted to represent this year. Like, it's just, that's where we got the name from, rising from the ashes, and just to get up, be strong. And it's not only for Monstrat, it's just for everybody. Like,
0: for everybody.
1: Just stand up and be strong and just represent wherever you come from and just, like, get up. I don't know how else to say, but just be strong and you could always overcome it, while you keep going.
0: Yes, man.
3: That's right. It's like a never give up. You know what I mean? You're not going to, I think Claude touched on it. You know, people come with different challenges and so forth. And it's, you know, everyone has challenges, but it's not about, you know, feeding into the challenge. It's all about rising above the challenge. And I think it's very sentimental in terms of rising from the ashes. You know, people expect you to stay down, but no, you raise your game. You believe in yourself and you say, you know what? I'm going to get through this no matter what. And it's having that inner spirit, that inner strength. And I think it's very important. It's a really strong message, not just a name, but it has sentimental value. It has philosophical values as well. You know, and I think that's what when we thought about a name, it was just really fitting for the timing, really and truly.
0: Right.
4: Yeah, but we're built that way. We are built to go through. We're also built to overcome. And we are actually on earth to, you know, to help one another, to give each other a tap on the shoulder or a helping hand. And so, you know, it's a beautiful name, theme. And I, you know, commend you guys for that because it has so many more meanings than one. And, you know, it'll work, especially that it brings people together, not only Monstrations, but people from all walks of life to come see, you know, talent and food and just build camaraderie as people.
0: All right.
1: Thank you so much.
0: As a matter of fact, so we got Claudette Peters, CP, and from Montserrat, some of the artists will be. I've seen the beer multiple times, Calypso Monarch of Montserrat. But the connection's still there, boy. Montserrat, Antigua, Barbuda, Leeward Islands. His daughter, Ines, two-time junior Calypso Monarch, plus the reigning junior Soca Monarch. So I know some of the. You have the other names of some of the other artists?
1: Lyrical
4: Tool.
1: Scrappy's
4: on there as well.
1: Yeah, Lyrical Tool and Divisious.
0: Right.
3: Lighter. King Kenzie.
0: Scrappy.
3: Ibis the Livest.
0: Oh,
3: you
0: my
3: know?
0: Goodness, this yes.
3: This guy is really interesting. I like him when I watch him on YouTube. I'm like, wow, he's really funny, man. Entertaining.
0: And of course.
3: And obviously, the one and only Basil, you know what I mean? Holding it down.
0: Right. His birthday's on today, as a matter of fact. So happy birthday, Basil.
1: Happy birthday, boy.
0: Yes. Yeah, man. So it's all going to be so exciting. Before you leave, just give out the date again for the big event that's going to be coming up.
3: That's right. July 18th, you know, at the Irish Centre in London, you know, from 12 p.m. to 10 p.m. We're going to, you know, have a wonderful time. You know, Claudette is going to do her thing. I just feel it already, and it hasn't happened yet. So, you know, I've had that premonition. And come down. You know, you can get tickets via Eventbrite. You can get tickets via our website, /tickets. That's what it's all about.
0: Right, people.
1: Yeah, one other thing. I want to thank all of our sponsors as well, ZJB, Monster Tourist Board, Mac, the Premier's Office, Kathy Roti, Haringey, Eventbrite, all of them.
3: Paradise Villa,
1: JBL Cuisine. We couldn't do this without all of the support that they gave us, and you know, I mean, it means a lot. And we look forward to continuous working with each other going forward.
0: All right, Claudette.
4: Yes, I'm excited. Folks can just expect nothing but fiery Caribbean-based performance. Some of my Antiguans that lives in the UK, they're already hitting me up, telling me that they're going to be there. So, you know, it's going to be a real nice vibe coming out of Antigua Barbuda. Plenty love coming out of Antigua Barbuda. And I'm ready and raring to go.
0: All right. Thank you. Listen, by the way, they're ready. We're on the air, so we have to sound like this. But otherwise to that, are you come? The place will go wicked. Are you come?
4: That's yes. All. You get nice.
1: The place will go mash down.
0: Hey. Thank you.
3: Claudette's bringing the fire.
0: Boy.
3: The fire. She's bringing the fire.
0: I'm telling you. Hey, listen, thank you guys and ladies so very much. Thank you, CP, Claudette Peters. Have a good one yourself as you go ahead and get ready. And Junior and Julianne, thank you as well. Mindset Festival UK is going to be so exciting. July 18th. Keep this in mind, July 18th or the 18th of July. Take your pick. Be there. Thank you, peoples.
1: Thank you.
0: Have a good one.
3: Bye
0: bye.
3: Thank you, Mansa. Take care.
0: All right. Yes. There it is. Hear the poop? That's when they log off. And as they said, listen, for those shirts where they don't have the villages, that's because the village is too big for the shirt. Oh, my goodness. What else we got? Yeah, she's got to be there, people. Where?
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4: You've got taste.

Wow, this thing have me going. The dust in the air. Okay, that's Water, John Water, Moraine, Iron and Parang. At 24 minutes after 1 o'clock, howdy Water, what's up? Two-time Groovy Soca Monarch. Tour the place apart with this one. That was when, 22 and 23, right? On the road. In it? Yes. And then Beer came in 24 and 25. Right? So anyway. So happy birthday greetings to Uncle Baz. Basil Chambers coming from Water. Coming from Water. John Water Moraine. On the road. Good afternoon to the right honorable Rose Willock. She loves that. And then one of Basil's all-time favorite songs from Water.

those who are in the disco. Good life. Hey, by the way, happy birthday. Greetings going out to Denise. Hi, Denise. Denise is in St. Kitts. It's the Isle of Nevis. Hi, Denise. Happy birthday. Greetings from Mommy Eliza. And also from Bachelor. Loads and loads of love coming from Sister Seal. Wishing you all the best in your breath.

The discos, Emerald's Discotheque on the street. 747 Discotheque on the street. Black Cab. Around Evergreen Drive, Church Road, there, the roundabout. And then heading into Knott. Into

Yeah, you heard Basil's name in that song. It's his birthday today. We're so today it's going to be up according to where you live. It could also come down in it. At Clements Bar in Gerald's, Sunset Jam with Basil and the Road Show. That's going to be on at Clements Bar in Gerald's. This afternoon into tonight, evening and so on. Sunset. And then when? Sunday's the cricket, so it can come on. And then when? Sunday's the cricket, so it can come on down to Little Bay. So that's going to be so.

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0: Family. And our time moving along, just about 25 minutes now to go before 2 o'clock. And a reminder that the St. Augustine Catholic Primary School, under the kind sponsorship of the Bank of Munster Limited, until their 2026 science fair and authorship, that's on at the school, and it's on today, going up until 3 o'clock this afternoon, until 3. So going out and support. Join the staff and pupils for exciting, creative, and interesting scientific presentations while experience the pupils' budding investigating, analytic, and communicating skills. So make some time today and check out the St. Augustine School Annual Science Fair. And that goes until 3 o'clock this afternoon. Meantime, for folks who want to register their child or children who will be 3 years old by the 31st of March, 2027, for entry into the Braid, Salem, and Lookout Nursery Schools. And registration's rolling off today, Friday, 3rd of July. So hurry up, call up these numbers. You got to bring along your children's birth certificates, immunization cards, and proof of address to be presented to the head teachers at the time of registration. So people, call up these numbers for the Lookout Nursery School. The number is 491-5856. 491-5856 for the Lookout Nursery School. For the Braids Nursery School, the number there is 491-5905. 491-5905. And for the Salem Nursery School, the number is 491-4866. 491-4866. Call up those numbers and get your registrations on. And then coming up tomorrow, we have the Braids Nursery School putting on their breakfast sale. It's going to be on tomorrow morning, 6:30 at the Ryan's Complex in Braids. On the menu, saltfish, ground provisions, baked chicken, muffins and sausage and baked beans and beef liver and eggs and steamed vegetables. Coconut and cornmeal dumplings will be available. Eggplants and local drinks. Eggplant, balanjay, or what do you call it? Aubergine? Anyway, that's all those things. Goodies tomorrow morning. Make sure that you're going out and support. Let them know you heard about it right here on ZJB Radio.
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It's Action Into the Night. Friday, July 3rd, when the sun sets, we take the action to Gerald's. It's Uncle Bear's, the street party, the way it used to be, the road show. Now we're giving it to you one last time. Well, that's what they say. Friday, July 3rd, it's the road show at Outside Clements Bar in Gerald's. 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And of course, Dundee Bar. Now, when they say Dundee Bar, don't mash up the place. What they mean is, come get your favorite drinks, ice cold, non-stop supply.

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0: 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The last one, Uncle Bash, Friday, July 3rd, when the sun sets, outside Clements Bar in Gerald's. 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

0: Bank of Montserrat Limited is inviting suitably qualified applicants for the DRV Frank Edwards Memorial Scholarship. The DRV Frank Edwards Memorial Scholarship Program is awarded on a triennial basis to one successful candidate who wishes to pursue a three-year undergraduate degree in banking or related fields, such as banking and finance, accounting, business management, computer science, human resource management, compliance, marketing, and land economy and valuation surveying, enterprise risk management, information security management, and chartered financial analyst certification. The scholarship is tenable at any recognized university of the applicant's choice, and the bank will pay up to a maximum of $200,000 over the period of study. To qualify for the scholarship, candidates must satisfy the following criteria: be a child or grandchild of a shareholder, be no older than 30 years. Upon satisfactory completion of the course of study, the successful candidate must commit to returning to work in Montserrat for a period of not less than 3 years immediately upon completion of the program, and will have to sign the bond agreement upon acceptance of the scholarship. Interested persons are asked to address their applications to the manager, Bank of Montserrat Limited, and email it to applicants@bankofmontserrat.ms with the subject application for the DRV Frank Edwards Memorial Scholarship. Candidates are required to submit with their application a 500-word essay on the topic, Montserrat 2030, My Contribution to Its Development. Applications are to reach the bank no later than the close of business on Friday, July 17th, 2026.
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0: Yeah, it's been a while since I heard those, right? It's his birthday today, Nigga Medley.
1: A dash, a dish, a dash.
0: A dash.
1: All fall down.
0: That's Basil. That's all, folks. By the way, Basil, happy birthday. Greetings to you from Teen Ward. Hoping that you'll have many, many, many, many more birthdays. So tell you what, listen carefully like children in school.
2: Pay attention. This is a warning.

0: Same fella. As a matter of fact, I remember this when, well, not exactly this, but hello to Carol Martin. And why I say that? Because I remember Carol Martin said Basil had more names than a hurricane season. So I'm giving the credit to Carol Martin. That was said years ago. Basil Chambers has more names than a hurricane season. Yeah, that's it. Happy, happy birthday greetings going out to Roselle and Lindell. Happy, happy birthday greetings to you. Hey, Basil, more birthday greetings coming from Iman and family in Canada. Wishing you all the best in your birthday today. Denise in St. Kitts. Happy, happy birthday greetings coming from Sister C. Loads of love. And from Mommy Eliza. And also from Bachi. Wishing you all the best in your day today. Ivo's birthday's on. That's Tuck. Happy, happy birthday, brother. Yeah, that's how it is. As a matter of fact, you know what?
1: Get out!
2: Heavy.
1: Power coming.
2: Heavy.
0: This one is sung under the sobriquet of T-Bush.
2: Heavy.
0: Remember when he had the one with the name E?
2: Heavy.
0: You have to know to say these things.

enjoy it. Hey, listen, stay close, people. If you got to make a move, no problem, because we're portable. DJ Graze comes up next right here on ZJB Radio, more exciting radio. Until probably tomorrow, make sure you're listening in to find out, I am JGP, Basil Chambers' birthday's on. Wish him all the best. You happen to see him, wish him all the best, or link up with him. Wish him all the best on his birthday today. Go on out, check out the activities as well. And I have to slip in this one right here. Good is better than bad. Keep that in mind, people. Stay good, enjoy your weekend, and stay blessed. I'm JGP. I'm done.

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4: 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Yeah, man. ZJB Radio. Keep it locked in Montserrat. It's Zugulus. And when I'm here, that's the only station I listen to. ZJB. Right here. Right now.
0: You are about to witness an epic experience. 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

So now check your afternoon time. You got just about 15 down past the hour of 2 o'clock. Good afternoon, Montserrat. Good afternoon, the entire world. 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Hey, what's up? What's up? What's up? What's up? Yeah, man, it's yours truly, DJ Grace, in your company. Yeah, man, telling you, this is the vibe right here on ZJB Radio. Today being Friday, the first Friday in the month of July 2026. How are you doing? How are you feeling? Gotta say thanks to George Nordmark, JGB Piper, holding things down from 10 until 2. And of course, the big bro, Little Lenny, holding things down this morning. Yeah, man, what's up? Today's the morning man's birthday. Yeah, man, BC, Basil Chambers, HD. Yeah, man, happy birthday, sir. Later in the nighttime, DJ Kenbert Bazzi, DJ Kenny B, he's in. Of course, now in your afternoon ears, it's yours truly, DJ Grace, in your company. From 2 until 6. We're going to make this one a special one today, as you know. It's the official start of summer. So, of course, you already know what it is. But before I get started, I got to say good afternoon to everybody and everybody listening right now on ZJB Radio 95.5 and 88.3 FM. Maybe online at www.zjbradio.com. So, got a message here from the, as you know, the health drive, the prostate checks and stuff like that. 97 persons have been seen so far. And now they're appealing to persons who want to pop in. Yeah, they've seen, well, they don't have anybody else waiting. So other persons could pop in now. So all the other men could head on to Dr. Ingrid's Bufang's office right now and get your checks done, okay? As the office has freed up, okay? Do remember to park properly if you're going to head there for your checks, okay? Yeah, man. I just decided to start my shift this way today. It's the morning man's birthday. So many things have been going on, as you know, in the world. People are just dropping out left, right, and center. I just feel like to start this way for a little bit, you know? Of course, it's a Friday afternoon, 2:35, Community Diary, 3 o'clock News Watch, and the government notices, of course. Today is the official start of the Calabash Radio Show. So my brethren, Sakawinki, he should be in for after 3, doing his thing alongside me, okay? Right about now, just want to juggle some songs for you. Just want to get the afternoon right. It was going to get you in the right mood. It's a Friday. If you're on the JOB, good afternoon to you.

43 down past 2 o'clock. Just decided to start this positive way. I love my life. Right now, if you love your life, send some fire in the chat. It's Basil's birthday. Send some fire in the WhatsApp chat. Let's go. 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Yeah.

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The Department of Community Youth and Sports Services announces its community rounders competition. 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

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The general public is asked to take note that the Munster Postal Service would be accepting packages containing gifts valued up to $250 for the United States. Customers who wish to send packages are asked to contact the post office for further details. The Immigration Department advises all persons intending to travel to check their passports at least 6 months prior to their travel date to ensure that they're still valid. Please be reminded that emergency certificates are only issued strictly for emergency purposes and not where travel delays arise due to expired or invalid passports. And finally, in this bulletin of Community Diary, parents and guardians are asked to note that the resumption of the first Montserrat Boys Brigade company meetings are every Saturday from 4 p.m. to 6 p.m. at the Bethesda Methodist Church in Kevala Hill. That was a look at Community Diary for today, the 3rd of July.

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0: It's Action Into the Night. Friday, July 3rd, when the sun sets, we take the action to Gerald's. It's Uncle Bear's The Street Party, the way it used to be, the road show. Now we're giving it to you one last one. 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Well, that's what they say. 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
0: 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The last one, Uncle Bear's, Friday, July 3rd, when the sun sets, outside Clements Bar in Gerald's. The road show, the way it used to be. This is how we used to do it. Uncle Bear's with the road show.
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0: is for the Meals on Wheels. Uncle Baz, how is that? How is that, Uncle Baz? He's 60, not out.
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We're going to take News Watch. Yeah, man, big up the entire crew, okay? Hey, BC. Yeah, man, we'll catch up. We'll catch up in the latest, okay? 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Just had to give you some juggling. As you know, the music is hot. The vibe is hot on ZJB Radio. It's a Friday. The first Friday in the month of July. The

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0: Premier the Honourable Reuben T. Mead is encouraging Montserratians at home and abroad to continue promoting the island. Speaking on a recent edition of the What's On Your Mind radio program, Premier Mead said all Montserratians have a role to play in highlighting the island, regardless of where they live. He said every opportunity to showcase Montserrat's culture helps keep the island visible on the international stage. More in the news at 6. In regional news, the government of St. Vincent and the Grenadines has pledged US$100,000 to support relief and recovery efforts in Venezuela following two powerful earthquakes that struck the country about a week ago, causing widespread devastation. Delivering a ministerial statement in Parliament yesterday, Prime Minister Dr. Godwin Friday said the contribution will be channeled through the CARICOM Coordinated Regional Response. Prime Minister Friday said the pledge reflects the long-standing friendship between St. Vincent and the Grenadines and Venezuela, adding that the government remains committed to supporting the recovery efforts alongside CARICOM and other regional partners. In international news, Poland's Prime Minister has said the country is preparing for various scenarios and that the coming months could be critical concerning the threat from Russia. Donald Tusk was responding to media reports that Moscow was planning an armed provocation in Poland to test NATO's resolve, citing US intelligence. Reports suggest the aim would be to place pressure on Ukraine's Western allies to suspend aid to the country as it continues to fight against Russia's full-scale invasion, launched in 2022. In sports, West Indies captain Ruston Chase has declared his side is driven by a singular focus heading into the second test against Sri Lanka at the Sir Vivian Richards Stadium in Antigua. That focus is on securing a series-clinching victory and ending a drought that has stretched back more than two decades. Speaking to CWI Media on the eve of the contest, with the hosts holding a 1-0 lead, Chase made it clear that complacency is not an option. The Windies are hunting a first test series win in the ICC World Test Championship, and the captain believes that hunger is fueling the squad. That was Newswatch, which came to you in association with Johnny's Mega Fashions and TSO. On behalf of CJB's news team, I am Victoria Chalmers, wishing you a pleasant day.

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2: The government of Montserrat is inviting applications from suitably qualified persons for the post of a trained or untrained mathematics teacher within the Ministry of Education. The purpose of this role is to teach mathematics to assigned students at the Montserrat Secondary School. Key responsibilities include preparing and implementing the required schemes of work, plans, and assessment exercises, ensuring that students have covered the relevant programs and are being thoroughly prepared to allow success at examinations moderated by regional and extra-regional education boards, teaching students at varying levels of the cycle, and ensuring, as far as is possible, mastery of the content taught, and assessing students' performance and providing feedback to the principal or vice principal, parents, and students. The applicant should have a bachelor's degree in mathematics from a recognized institution, have a diploma in education or teacher training, and have at least 3 years teaching the subject at upper secondary level. Appointment will be made on a permanent and pensionable basis. The salary scale for this position is R16 to R12, that is, EC $64,164. To EC $70,920 per annum. The application deadline is July 14th, 2026.
3: The National Day of Prayer and Thanksgiving is a public holiday, which will be observed on Wednesday, July 8th, 2026. To mark the occasion, a church service will be held under the auspices of the Minister of Ecclesiastical Affairs, Honorable Veronica Dorset Hector. The event will take place at the Faith Tabernacle Pentecostal Church in Braids, commencing at 5 p.m. The theme for this year's observance is Gratitude to God for a Nation Preserved. Give God His Due. All are invited to attend and participate in the Thanksgiving service. The general public is reminded that this is a declared public holiday. In accordance with Section 10 of the Public Holidays Act, all banks, shops, stores, and public offices are required to remain closed. For clarity, and notwithstanding Section 10, the following exceptions apply. A drugstore or drug shop may open on a public holiday for the purpose of making up prescriptions and supplying drugs. A petrol station may open for the sale of gasoline, oil, or motor accessories. And a garage may open for the purpose of effecting emergency repairs to motor vehicles. In accordance with Section 12 of the Public Holidays Act, any person who keeps open a bank, public office, or shop in contravention of the Act shall be liable on summary conviction to a penalty of $1,000.
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1: And now check your afternoon time at 16 down past 3, of course. Just appealing to all the men out there, And so far, about, roughly about 103 men have already gone up to Dr. Bufang's office today for Uncle Baz's, health drive. Let's say health drive and, you know, your prostate checks and stuff like that. 103 men have already gotten examined and checked out and good to go. So they're appealing to the remainder that want to go. You know, remember some of you were hiding, you know, and nobody see you. The office is now empty. There's no longer a long line, a long queue. You could pop in and pop right back out. Okay? But here the thing is, they're closing off at 4 p.m. They're closing off in a little less than an hour. So men, go on out, get yourself checked. If you don't want anybody to see, now is the best time to get there because the office is completely empty. It's from door to doctor's table to door. Okay, so go on out, do what you gotta do.

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0: 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Welcome.
1: You've got taste.
3: You're in the mix with DJ Gray's. The Caribbean's finest.

Afternoon time. We got just about 21 down past the hour of 3 o'clock. Soon to be 22 minutes down past 3. And of course,

0: shaken off. You don't know. He's like a tick or a flea or something. I don't know. December, he was here. Came back in January. Took a pause to do romantical stuff on February. He's back at ZJB. I don't understand. They need to drop another romantic holiday somewhere between us, so he does, you know, go hide again. I don't know. He came back in March. He came back after March, which was what, April? I haven't heard him May, June, me no hear. So today is the 3rd of July. And lo and behold, he back. I tell you. Good afternoon, Sakamiki.
1: Good afternoon, DJ Grays, and you know, everyone listening to ZJB Radio right now. You know, it's always a pleasure to be on here. And we're here to speak about Calabash Festival that's coming up, you know, July 18th to July 26th. And yeah, let's keep the public informed and let them know what's going on. Time to get excited.
0: So,
1: you miss me? Do you know how you introduced me just now? I feel you miss me, man. It's okay, you know.
0: What I want to know is,
1: talk to me.
0: When the summer actually, you know, gets in fuller, because we're just starting it, you're going to still be here?
1: You never know.
0: Because realistically, the way how time is running right now, December is around the corner again.
1: Right.
0: So it means that I'm not getting rid of you again.
1: No.
0: Cha-cha. Anyways.
1: You can't get rid of me, man.
0: Anyways.
1: I'm not going to tell you what I like, but.
0: You're one of those good problems, if that makes sense.
1: Yeah.
0: You're a good problem. Mm-hmm. People don't want bad problems.
1: No, I want good problems.
0: Good problems. Because everything in life is a problem. Good or bad.
1: Well, me the solution.
0: Oh, so your solution.
1: Me the solution, yeah.
0: Okay, all right, cool. Okay, good. So we're not talking St. Patrick's. We're not talking Christmas. We're not talking New Year's. We are talking Calabash.
1: Calabash, yes. The Montserrat Calabash Festival is coming up, you know, as I said, July 18th to the 26th. And I got to say, you know, I feel like this, low-key, this might be my favorite festival, you know.
0: Calabash?
1: Yeah, man. It's centered around food, you know, cuisine.
0: You sure?
1: Yeah, man, I love that, man.
0: You like your belly?
1: What?
0: So, St. Patrick's is your too, because St. Patrick's is a lot of food. Christmas, too.
1: Christmas,
0: a lot of food.
1: Yeah, Christmas is a lot of food to buy. I know people eat Christmas food.
0: I don't have any. Well, you know. But, like, you know. How are you going to my house?
1: I'm going to tell you, I don't have any freezer, man.
0: Yeah,
1: man,
0: I got something.
1: Is that your big one?
0: No. Is that your big one done?
1: You know, put it on clove that I want it.
0: Yeah, it's done. And pineapple. Hey, it's done. But Calabash Festival running from the 18th to the 26th of July 2026.
1: That's right. And this year the theme is Carved in Culture, Spiced to Life.
0: Carved in culture, spiced to life.
1: Yeah.
0: Wow. That sounds, you know. That sounds enchanting. That sounds almost a little spiritual.
1: Yeah, man. That sounds like the goat water got these on cloves.
0: Yeah. In a calabash. You know, carved. In culture.
1: With cloves.
0: That's spiced. Uh-huh. To like. Right. So, of course.
1: As on white rum. You know, that's the secret ingredient.
0: In goat water.
1: No, that's what they say. I never made it.
0: Oh, I never made it either.
1: We need to make it together, man.
0: You know, certain times I understand that what is for Jack is for Jack, and my name is not Jack.
1: Yeah, but if we don't learn, who's gonna carry it on?
0: Those who are learning.
1: So who's learning?
0: People like Jeff and you know, these are the next level.
1: Right.
0: Of goat water chefs. I would say cooks, chefs. Mm. You know, goat water culinary specialists.
1: I feel I'm gonna do a little.
0: You try something?
1: Yeah, I'm gonna try something.
0: No problem. No problem.
1: Even if I be behind the camera just recording what's, you know, the process or the case.
0: Well, the camera can't take, so you're alright.
1: Yeah.
0: Listen to me. Calabash Festival running from July 18th to the 26th. The official flyer is out, and Sakawinki, you are still with the Montserrat Arts Council family for the season. Tell us about it. Tell us about Calabash Festival 2026.
1: Well, as I mentioned previously as well, July 18th to the 26th, we have quite a few events that, you know, we're putting on for the public. From the 18th right down to the 26th, we have, I would say, a mixture of private and public partnerships. We have Seascape coming up, which is one of the first events, well, the first event of Calabash Festival. It comes in the form of a coastline and kayak tour. So patrons will be given the opportunity to choose, you know, which adventure they'd like, and if they would want to go on a peer-to-peer coastline tour with Shaba Boat Tours, we have that. And we also have the opportunity to do kayaking, you know, and this all happens on 18th of July, 7:30 a.m. We kick things off, and it's down by the boardwalk in Little Bay. So, you know, you never know, you could go on a boat tour, Gray, we're catching jacks.
2: Anything that jump on the line.
1: A barracuda.
2: Boy, maybe not barracuda, boy. Maybe a snapper. I don't play barracuda.
1: Snapper is not pot fish. You can't get...
2: You can snap on line, though.
1: No, but I'm in a fish.
2: You can.
1: I'm in a fisherman, boy.
2: So what you want to catch on the line? It's not going to get shark.
1: Some big shark sound good right now. Yeah,
2: yeah, yeah. I ain't got lash for that, though.
1: But,
2: you know, a lot of lash is going on.
1: A lot of lash?
2: Yeah.
1: Lash?
2: Yeah.
1: Why?
2: Okay, all right. Check Facebook later.
1: Oh, okay.
2: I tell you. So, of course, it's Seascape. Seascape.
1: That's right.
2: Not Seascape.
1: Seascape.
2: Like landscape.
1: Like escape.
2: Yeah, so it's a Seascape. That's a coastline tour and kayaking day.
1: That's right. It's all about, you know, Shaba Boat Tours and Scuba Montserrat. They'll be facilitating this event. You have $200 for the coastline tour, peer-to-peer. 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So $70 EC for 1 hour and $120 EC for 2 hours. But yeah, man, it's a great time to, I guess, be adventurous and, you know, experience the beauty of Montserrat from the coastline, you know, from the sea.
2: Right, and a price?
1: $200 for the coastline tour. Uh-huh. 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Uh-huh. Peer-to-peer mm-hmm. and back. Mm-hmm. And of course, you also have kayaking for $70 for 1 hour.
2: Uh-huh.
1: And if you're fit enough to do it for 2 hours, it's $120.
2: Right, and the kayaking is most likely the coastline, you know, the frontal coastline.
1: I mean,
2: here.
1: It's, you do it at your own pace, you pick your own route, you know.
2: And what about folks that have never done kayaking before? Will there be like a guide or?
1: Of course, yes. Both coastline tours and kayaking will be guides available.
2: Will be guides.
1: And life jackets, safety.
2: Right. So for those of you who've seen the buried city from land, imagine seeing the buried city and the east, dead south from the water.
1: From the sea.
2: From the Seascape. Sea. You know? For those of you who have probably never been on a... I know that the last coastline tour would have been a Scriba when the ferry was around.
1: Ferry. Yeah.
2: Yeah, but for those of you who have never got the opportunity to be or been on that...
1: The last one wasn't to Redonda? There was one to Redonda, isn't it?
2: Yeah, but I think the last one we did was around the island. I think that was around
1: y'all
2: the island.
1: Y'all saw goats out there?
2: On Redonda?
1: Yeah.
2: I can't remember. No. I see birds, though. A lot of birds.
1: I really don't know.
2: Yeah. A lot of birds.
1: They're living their life out there, man.
2: Yeah, trust me. No bills. No bills at all out there.
1: No rent.
2: Nothing. Nothing. I'm telling you. So for those of you who, you know, never done that kind of stuff, or you like to do that kind of stuff.
1: Yeah, if you're visiting, if you have family and friends coming down, you know, this is an opportunity for you to, you know, give them a tour of Montserrat from the sea at Seascape. Of course, it's the 18th of July, 7:30 a.m. meters down at the boardwalk in Little Bay. You have the option of either doing a coastal boat tour or you can do kayaking. Of course, $200 for the coastline tour per person and $70 EC for the kayaks for 1 hour and $120 EC for 2 hours. But this is your, you know, adventure for the week of Calabash. And, you know, it's also an opportunity for you to, you know, take in the beautiful views from the sea.
2: Right. And then I see under it, it's one crossroads.
1: That's right.
2: This is a private event.
1: That's a private event.
2: Okay.
1: That's a private event by Dylan Sears. It's happening at the Koch at 8 p.m. One crossroads. And then following that is the 19th of July. We have the Neighborly Day. So this is where we'll be honoring persons in the community, you know, for their stewardship and, you know, being a good community person. So definitely looking out for that. We have sent out letters to different community groups. So we're encouraging you guys to, you know, send in those members. And we'll definitely get them recognized, you know, on the 19th of July.
2: Right. So that's coming down. So Neighborly Day. Neighborly Day, that's when you, you know.
1: Show some love to the
2: your neighbors. Listen to me, right? I was speaking to somebody the other day, and I don't want to make this conversation a little too lengthy, but I was speaking to somebody just the other day. Today's Friday, so I think it was about Wednesday. Me and somebody were in a deep conversation.
1: You sure it wasn't Tuesday?
2: No, it was about Wednesday.
1: On Monday. How you know if it's Wednesday?
2: Because
1: or Tuesday?
2: I didn't see that person yesterday, and I saw the person the day before.
1: You know how sometimes I know like what day it is?
2: How?
1: Depending on the menus of certain food places.
2: Oh, well. I tracked this conversation based on the last time I saw the person. Because the last time I saw the person in person, face to face, was not yesterday. It was the day before.
1: Is it male or female?
2: It was a female.
1: Okay.
2: Why does it matter?
1: Just to make sure.
2: Okay, cool. It was a female. It was a female. Not of Montserrat, though. They're the monstration, but they don't live here. So we were talking about black parties. We were talking about the US.
1: Right.
2: And I was like, I would love for Montserrat to have that kind of thing that they do in the US. When you have like a, maybe not a block, we don't have blocks in Montserrat.
1: Neighborhood.
2: But like a neighborhood, like Manjack. Like probably in today where Ryden lives.
1: Uh-huh.
2: That road, they just block it off. Everybody in that little area just blocks it off, put tents, put music, and you call it the block party.
1: But I think that's what Kodja Head Day really is, you know.
2: Well,
1: Kodja Head is,
2: that was
1: is
2: the
1: basically
2: that was the conversation. Kodja Head, St. John's, some aspects
1: Salem.
2: of Salem Day and
1: St. Patrick's. St. Peter's had a
2: bazaar.
1: Like a bazaar.
2: But
1: so those are technically
2: we
1: block parties.
2: We were more, you know, thinking of, you know, that's
1: make
2: the line
1: bigger
2: of things. You know, the neighbors. It's not a committee. It's neighbors in a community. No, Dave Hill committee. No, St. John's committee. Neighbors. It's a neighborhood doing something. You bring the grill. I bring the rice and peas. You bring the salad. I have the drinks. Somebody get the music. Somebody deal with the police to get the roadblock off. And you just have a, you know, a neighborhood day.
1: I think that's exactly what Kodja Head Day is, though.
2: I know. Kodja Head Day has a committee. They have a committee.
1: But they live in Kodja Head.
2: Yes, but it's
1: so
2: a committee.
1: So the neighbors.
2: It's organized. It's too organized.
1: So
2: to
1: you want to make it unofficial, basically.
2: Unofficial. Just me and you say, let me do something. And then we're going to tell neighbor Jack, let me do something. Peter, let me do something.
1: So after we leave it, let me set up one little something more.
2: But me and you don't live in the same neighborhood.
1: I thought my months are smart enough.
2: Right, so neighborly day. Tell us about it.
1: That definitely is an opportunity for us to, you know, reward the, you know, the great community persons in the various communities. So we have reached out to the various community groups and we're putting forward names. So if you have gotten a letter or a call from the Montserrat Arts Council, make sure you submit those names as soon as possible so we can get the arrangements, you know, finalized and be presented on the 19th of July.
2: Right. Right. And then we are coming down to another private event. This is the event. That's all I gotta say. This is one of those events. You know? One of them blow off the steam events. You know? One of them blow off the steam events. We're talking Color Splash 5.

0: S Entertainment. You didn't work with your team, so let's talk about it.
1: Sure.
0: Tell me about it.
1: Because Splash 5, as the name suggests, the Bikini Bottom Beach Party is a SpongeBob theme, you know, in terms of decorations and, you know, outfits and stuff like that. You can also be underwater. You can also do characters of SpongeBob, or you could just wear what you
0: feel
1: like you're comfortable in. So if you want to come in a tuxedo, you know, we won't turn you back. If you want to come, you know, in your big t-shirt.
0: Sure. Right. And of course, it's no longer rumored. It's no longer rumored. The cat is out of the bag. It's all over social media, all over the world, all on everybody's phone, everybody's laptop, maybe even on some people's TV or Alexa, you know. There's a band coming to Montserrat.
1: Yeah, a live band after quite a while. You know, I wanted to bring something different to this event, so we definitely brought down Caution Band International. You know, they've been making waves in Antigua, in the region. They've been playing for artists such as Mally Dunn. So, and I said, you know what, come on down to Montserrat, let's have a grand time. And definitely it's going to be one of the biggest events of this festival, for sure.
0: Right, so Color Splash 5, folks, it's an event that you don't want to miss. Of course, July 19th, that's a Sunday.
1: That's right.
0: So after you finish church, and you know, you could come out and have your Sunday eat at the beach.
1: They say we change it because usually it's on a Saturday,
0: right?
1: And we change it to a Sunday. You know, there are many reasons why.
0: The calendar being one. The way how the calendar run being one.
1: Well, the main reason was the availability of the band. That's the main reason why.
0: Okay.
1: But then it also worked out because, you know, you want to let people come earlier. A lot of persons work in the private sector on a Saturday as well. So, you know, it all worked out. But we're going to see. The biggest Color Splash that we have ever had was on a Sunday, the first one. So we're going to try it again on a Sunday and see how things turn out.
0: Okay, good.
1: Yep.
0: So, of course, that's Color Splash July 19th. I think that we'll speak about it. Maybe next week we'll speak about it as Chess and ZJB Radio. So we're going down the line. Monday, July 20th.
1: It's all about Sip and Craft, a taste of Montserrat. So this is one, you know, for the artistic people.
0: Yeah, I realize that this is it's becoming a trend here. It's already a trend in the, you know, in the bigger world, but it's becoming a trend here. Sip and paint, sip and craft. Well, sip and craft is the first time I heard it here. It's something new here. I don't think I've ever heard of sip and craft here.
1: I think we did sip and craft before.
0: Did you sip and craft before?
1: It was my first calabash with the Montserrat Arts Council, so forgive me if I'm wrong, but I think we did sip and craft before. But there'll be, you know, basically decorating a craft piece, and there'll be, you know, guided, there'll be, I guess, a session where you'll be able to, you know, have some guidance. You know, we have Miss Anna and Miss Sonia that will be there to assist persons, you know, crafting their items. I know they have hot glue guns, glitters, beads, shells, all that kind of stuff. And there'll be also local wine and complimentary goat water or pumpkin soup. You know, you have a choice of one. And it's a nice little evening activity where you come on and enjoy yourself. And, you know, it's all inclusive. So it's $150. You get the entire guided session, all the supplies are provided for you, complimentary glass of wine, and of course, either goat water or pumpkin soup, you know, whichever one you choose. And of course, you get to keep, you know, your masterpiece, your craft item.
0: Right. You can't keep the sip though, because you already sip.
1: Well, I mean, you go hold the sip in your mouth and take it home.
0: Right, so that's on a Monday, 7 p.m. at Scoreboard, I'm seeing.
1: Yes, that's right. Scoreboards. That's Monday, the 20th of July, 7 p.m. Scoreboards. You know, if you missed any of the information that we mentioned previously, you could also, you know, log on to our Facebook and Instagram pages at Montserrat Festivals and access all the information there. Remember, it's EC $150 per person. Of course, you get the guided craft session. You get all the supplies provided for you. A complimentary glass of wine, of course, your choice of goat water or pumpkin soup, and of course, you get to keep your masterpiece. And then decorate your home, you know, put your keys in it or put it on a wall, gift it to your son, your daughter, your auntie, your nephew,
0: right?
1: Somebody you love,
0: right?
1: Significant other. If you forgot a gift, you could make one and give it. I thought about you,
0: I tell you why. Right, so we're coming down, and of course, we're not forgetting the children. The children are going to be out of school.
1: That's
0: right.
1: They're
0: going to be out of school Tuesday, July 21st.
1: 100%.
0: It's all about the children's bus tour. And is this an island bus tour, or is this an exclusion zone bus tour?
1: They'll be taken from one point to a specific location, and they'll be returned to

0: the starting point. So it's a guided tour of a specific location, of course, you know, because of safeguarding reasons, I can't really say too much for it because it's for children.
1: Right.
0: Yeah, so, and spaces are limited, so if you are interested in your child being a part of this bus tour, call the Munster Arts Council, 491-8555, and register them today. You know, they will be supervised, they will have snacks and treats to keep them, you know, going all day, keep them fueled. So definitely, spaces are limited though, so definitely call the Munster Arts Council and register them today, today, today.
1: Right, and of course, you know that
0: you know, these bus tours are fun, Grace, just because like you're with your friends, like, you know what I mean?
1: But yeah. I've been on one, you know.
0: Imagine it doesn't matter where we're going, you know, once you're with your friends and you know, on a bus tour, it's just vibes,
1: right? So I've been on a bus tour already, so I know that I want to have a good cooler.
0: Yeah, once you have a good, yeah.
1: Yeah, but you know, because it's for the children, they might have Capri a cooler of Capri Sun.
0: Or apple and
1: or some chubby answer.
0: Chubby juice, yeah. Chubby.
1: Yeah, and so of course some water will be there as well.
0: Some apple slices or, you know, some.
1: Yeah.
0: It's fun for them.
1: Yeah?
0: We're going on a trip, you know, in our favorite rocket ship.
1: Right. And then I'm seeing a night of billiards and dominoes.
0: That's right. So billiards is actually pool. It's the same. Right.
1: Because I was like,
0: the correct terminology is billiards.
1: Billiards.
0: Yeah.
1: So
0: not
1: pool.
0: Sure, I'm not sure that's the UK version or the US version. You know how those things are a little funny.
1: Yeah.
0: But that's the correct version.
1: You know, growing up in the Caribbean, we don't say pool.
0: Yeah, pool.
1: Pool.
0: But it's not the swimming pool, it's the
1: pool. And darts also.
0: Right.
1: Okay, all right, cool. And that's at Yeesel's Bar, Yeesel's Bar.
0: Right, in Sweeney's. So That's going to be on the 21st of July, Tuesday, the 21st of July. We're going to be at Yeesel's Bar in Sweeney's. Start time is 6 p.m. But of course, this is a competition, eh?
1: Oh, so there's prizes to be won?
0: There are prizes to be won. So if you're taking part in the dominoes, you know, it's a partnership, mm-hmm. $50 per pair. The first place winner gets $400 EC. Second place gets $200 EC. And third place gets $100 EC. And for the billiards pool, you get $250 as the champion.
1: Right.
0: And registration is only $25 for the billiards. And for the dominoes, it's $50 per pair.
1: Right. So that's on Tuesday, July 21st. Not to skip over something, Sako, we can get a very important question. Someone is asking, is there an age limit for the children's bus tour? What's the age limit? What's the age requirement to be eligible to be, you know, on that that bus tour? Because I guess that younger children of like 2-3 probably might not.
0: You usually do primary school.
1: Primary school up to early secondary or just primary school?
0: Well, let me confirm that for you, but more than likely it is primary school though. You know, primary school.
1: Anywhere between 6 to 12.
0: Yeah.
1: Okay. Don't quote us on that. Information will be definitely confirmed and we'll be back here next week with that information for you.
0: 100%. And you can also follow us on Facebook and Instagram and keep an eye out and stay updated.
1: Right.
0: The Munster festivals.
1: So we're coming down closer to the actual festival itself. We're now at Wednesday, the 22nd of July. And it's all about a radio panel discussion, Sako Binky. Tell us about it.
0: That's right. So there is a radio panel discussion. This is part of the Dr. George Irish lecture series. But this will be aired live on ZJB. We'll also have the live streaming on Facebook at ZJB Radio Montserrat, Spirit of Montserrat, and Montserrat Festivals as well. And it will be a panel discussion with the title Culturally the Same but Spiced Differently, which is our close to our theme, which is Carved in Culture, Spiced to life.
1: Right.
0: So it basically speaks to how different generations can express a shared Montserrat, you know, bringing together the youth and the wisdom of the elders and just, I guess, speak about how the impact of the volcano affected generations and traditions, and I guess they'll be doing a thorough analysis of, you know, each perspective. So I know we're gonna have Miss Kiana Wade as a host, we're gonna have Shannon White, Mr. Eugene Skerritt, and Dr. Sharon Burns, you know, gonna be taking the mic right here at ZJB Radio. So I'm inviting everyone, you know, to lock in, you know, join the conversation, make sure you call in, be prepared with your questions, you know, all your, I guess, your opinions or your perspective yourself, and let's have a good conversation. But as I said, this is a part of the, you know, Dr. George Irish Lecture Series, which is the annual occurrence in the Calabash Festival, and it's going to be right here at ZJB Radio Montserrat. So tune in live 7:30 on July 22nd right here, you know, on ZJB Radio Montserrat. It'll be also streamed live on Facebook, you know, on the Montserrat Festival's Facebook page, as well as ZJB Spirit of Montserrat page.
1: Right. So, of course, we're coming down. We've just concluded the radio panel discussion. And, of course, we're on the Thursday, the 23rd of July. This is where Sip and Paint for the teens.
0: For the teens now, yes, that's right.
1: Comes alive. And also a youth explosion of talent. Shaka, can you tell us about the 23rd?
0: So, 7, 6, 8 events. That's Teacher Jammy and crew. Mm-hmm. They're doing Shades of the Calabash, which is a teen Sip and Paint event for 13-year-olds to 19-year-olds. So they really mean teens. And this includes unlimited mocktails, food, a guided session by a local artist, and all the art supplies to go home with as well. So you go home with your masterpiece for this one as well.
1: Right.
0: It will be from 5 p.m. to 8 p.m. at the Emerald Emporium Hall in Braid. So that's upstairs, Economy Bakery.
1: Okay.
0: And the price tag for this one is $100 EC. And the payment deadline is July 11th.
1: So that's next week, Saturday.
0: That's right. You can call 495-6410 to register. The deadline is July 11th, of course. And the event is on Thursday, the 23rd of July. The price is $100 EC. So make sure you secure your spot, because events like these, you know, the spaces are limited. You can also follow 768 events on Facebook and Instagram if you want more information. But definitely shout out Teacher Jammy, you know, for doing this for the younger ones, for the teens.
1: Right. And then tell us about the youth explosion of talent.
0: Unlimited mocktails sound good, and I wonder if I could pass as a 19-year-old boy.
1: No boy.
0: No? The beard give me away.
1: Yeah, you gotta shave off.
0: Yeah, but the Youth Explosion of Talent, this is an event by New Legacy Montserrat. So shout out Sanjay and team. It's a talent show. And of course, for more information, you can follow them on New Legacy MNI on Facebook and Instagram, where you can get more information for that. It's on the 23rd of July, and the start time is 7 p.m.
1: Right, right. More information to come on that in just a bit.
0: That's right, that's right.
1: Right.
0: And now we're going into the prime weekend. No pun intended. Grizz, you didn't get that one, boy.
1: Yeah.
0: You never get that one. Miss him.
1: Right.
0: How did me even go? Miss him. That's how you go? What miss him,
1: boy? Yeah, I was coming out really trying to...
0: No, but that was a good one. Miss him, boy.
1: Yeah.
0: You know Prime, because it's, you know, producing Monster Expo.
1: Right.
0: And Prime also means, like, you know, the heavy hitting, like, you know, the of most importance.
1: Right.
0: Prime time, like, you know what I mean?
1: Right.
0: Miss him, though, man.
1: You'll get over it. You'll live.
0: Yeah, but we're heading to the prime weekend, guys.
1: Right.
0: No pun intended. Friday, 24th of July, we're heading into, I would say, like a collage of events. So in the morning, it's going to be a market day.
1: Uh-huh.
0: Right there at the Little Bay Public Market.
1: Mm-hmm.
0: And about 10 steps away in the Hotspot parking lot, we're going to have the Grand Food Fair there. So it's no longer going to be the Marine Village. We're going to keep it in the same spot so people can just transition from, you know, the market straight into the Hotspot. And then we're going to keep the party there for Prime Lime, which is happening in the evening. So you come in the morning, you shop in the market, then you come back for lunch, and then you stay there and just lime for the whole night.
1: Wow.
0: So all in the same area. One stop shop. Prime Lime shop. Prime Time Grand Food Fair Market Day Prime Lime, all in one.
1: Right.
0: One grand event.
1: Right. Of course, that's what's happening on July 24th, Friday. Market Day, Grand Food Fair, and Prime Lime, all happening around the vicinity of the Hotspot on the market. This is an all-day event. What time does Market Day start, Sakamingi?
0: Market Day starts at 7 a.m. sharp. 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All of that.
1: Right. And let me ask you this. Market Day, of course, you know that there are vendors out there, there's farmers out there, there's produce, you know.
0: That's right.
1: Sellers out there. How do they get involved to have a stall?
0: Well, you just call. Call the Munster Arts Council and register. 491-8555. 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And of course, in partnership with the Munster Arts Council. It's the Munster at Calabash Market Day. And of course, and the Grand Food Fair and Prime Lime, you know, with in collaboration with the Department of Trade as well. So, as I said, this is an opportunity for you, for you to come on out and get fresh produce, Caribbean cuisine, agro-processed products, fish and seafood as well. I remember last time they had tilapia. And of course, you get all your flora products, so all your plants and flowers and herb garden essentials, all that stuff on, you know, market day. That's going to be, of course, July 24th. And this event is in collaboration with the Ministry of Agriculture and the Munster Arts Council.
1: Right, right. And of course, yeah. So we're coming down. We're at the Saturday.
0: Yeah, that's the
1: 25th.
0: That's a big day.
1: 25th, that's prime time for Prime Day. This is happening on Saturday, July 25th. Saka, we can tell us about it.
0: That's right. It's all going down on July 25th, 10 a.m. to 6 p.m. The Multi-Purpose Sports Complex. 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And I'm sure food is going to be there. There'll be a lot of giveaways, dance performances, soca performances. And, you know, I just want to say a big shout out to all the sponsors, which are the Bank of Montserrat, SPCCU, Flow, G-Bay and MS Osborne Limited, as well as Shea Mango Villa.
1: Right. Right.
0: So that's prime. And then of course, the day after that now, we have the first ever annual Montserrat Business Awards and Gala. So I'm looking forward to that as well, Grace.
1: Yeah, that's the vibe. That's the vibe. On the Sunday, the final day, I might add, of the Calabash Festival, Sunday, July 26th. It's all about Bash It Like a Calabash.
0: That's right.
1: That's the MCA. Who is the MCA, Sakawingi?
0: Munster Cricket Association.
1: So they're having
0: Bash It Like a Calabash.
1: Cricket.
0: Let's have cricket game.
1: Cricket, yeah. Cricket, lovely cricket.
0: You know, in Munster, they say it's God and cricket, right? We're Christian, God fearing, cricket loving society.
1: Right. But you know what they say about rain?
0: Rain stop everything.
1: No, only cricket. Right. But I don't think it's raining on that day. And I don't think that the rain will stop that one.
0: No, you know, it's not that one.
1: Because it's Bash It Like a Calabash.
0: And I think it's a twist. It's not going to be like a normal game. It's going to be, you know, very interactive sessions. Who can hit the biggest six?
1: Yeah.
0: Who can bowl 6 balls and hit the wicket the most times? So it's going to be a very interactive, a fun fundraising activity for the Munster Cricket Association. Hopefully next week we can get most of the private promoters in. Mm-hmm. I'm going to bring in the team from Prime as well, and we're going to have a good heartfelt, heart-to-heart conversation of, you know, how great these events are coming along, and give the public a lot more information so they can have something to look forward to this Calabash season.
1: Right. And something that we haven't seen before is happening on that Sunday as well, Sakawinki, the Prime Munster Business Awards and Gala. Yeah?
0: Yeah, that's right.
1: So, of course, and I see that that's happening at the Salem Community Center, 6 p.m. And we've never seen anything like this before. We've never seen anything like this. I know normally we have Prime, which is the expo on the... it's normally 2 days of Prime. I think it's normally the Saturday and the Sunday of Prime, but now they've still held on to the 2 days. The expo is the Saturday from 10 a.m. and then the Gala and Awards is the Sunday. So tell us about the Gala and Awards.
0: That's right. So what Prime has done, or the team there at the Department of Trade, there's actually 3 days of Prime. So the Friday evening is all about the Prime Lime, which is going to happen at the hotspot area.
1: Oh, so that's a part of Prime too?
0: Yes, of course. So okay. The Prime Lime is going to be a little lime. You know, we're going to have some local vendors down there as well to, I guess, display their stocks. And also, it'll be a more informal setting. You know, Prime is a bit more official. Everyone comes, dresses up. And this one, however, is going to be right after the Grand Food Fair. A lot of entertainment. Merchants will be, you know, having booths, giveaways, all that kind of fun stuff. Then you have the Prime Big Day. That's, you know, what we usually do at the Cultural Center. Now it's going to be at the multi-purpose basketball sports complex. And then the following day, the Sunday, in the evening, at the Salem Community Center, we're going to have the Prime, the first ever annual business awards and gala. And of course, the dress code is elegant. And we're looking forward to seeing everyone there at 6 p.m. on time. This event is $125 EC, inclusive of branded drinkware and hors d'oeuvres. So you get food and you get a branded drinkware. There is a cash bar. And of course, tickets are available at the Trade Division, the Montserrat Tourism Authority, the Montserrat Arts Council, and also at Ashok's Supermarket. So this is in partnership with the Cabinet Secretariat, the Tourism Department, and the Montserrat Arts Council. So the Department of Trade is not the head of this one, but they're collaborating with these bodies. And we're looking forward to seeing everyone down there, you know, dressed well, and let's support our local businesses. Hopefully next week we can invite the team over and they could tell us, you know, what the awards are. Perhaps they might be able to tell us, you know, who some of the nominees are. And looking forward to Calabash Week 2026. What's going to be your highlight, Grace?
1: Of Calabash?
0: Yeah.
1: The food.
0: So you're like me?
1: No, I'm not like you. I'm like myself, but I like the food.
0: So okay, so we're like each other?
1: No.
0: We're not like no friend, no Grace. If you don't want to like food like me, me like food more than you, and you can't stand if I read on Mr. Lane early.
1: You like food more than me?
0: Me like food more than you, man. Yo, that's why I go places for just food, no.
1: You want
0: last time you got me on radio saying something, and you know, we're not gonna repeat that again.
1: Listen to me. So you wanna make a bet?
0: Bet what?
1: That I like food more than you.
0: Let me make a bet. I like food more than
1: you. So how we gonna draw that bet? How we gonna reach to the end of that bet? How are we gonna draw to the conclusion that okay, you win, I win?
0: Let the public decide.
1: No, we go to all you can eat buffet, and whoever tap out.
0: All right.
1: So what are we gonna get? Harvest House. We go to Harvest House.
0: Sure.
1: Okay. Good.
0: You don't mean I'm gonna stop eating for today? No. I'm making a big plan.
1: See, the thing is, how I love food, so I can still eat today. Yeah. And listen to me, I can fool my belly halfway before I reach there. I still hold on.
0: That's why you're growing wider, not taller.
1: That's okay. That's okay. A long container doesn't hold anything. A wide container holds everything.
0: Well, the government is promoting healthy living. You know, you don't see all the videos online. You know, where people say, how this keep fit? How do you keep fit?
1: I burn the food up.
0: How?
1: When it goes in.
0: You warm in the kitchen to the bathroom and back?
1: No, you don't understand. The place hot right now, so you sweat plenty. Right, I'm telling you. So it's all about Calabash Festival. And also Sucka Winky, for those who want to do some registration, those who want more information, or maybe even somebody that wants to put on an event during Calabash Festival, how could they get in contact?
0: Call us at the Montserrat Arts Council, 491-8555. 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And stay updated with us. 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Stay updated, get all the updates directly to your phone.
1: Right. So call the Montserrat Arts Council, and you could act as like a Winky.
0: Yeah.
1: You could act as like a Winky. Or you could speak to the lovely, you know, ladies in the office.
0: That's right.
1: Right.
0: That's right. And register. You know, you have adventurous sea water sport events, sip and craft events. You know, we have a children's bus tour. We have a night of dominoes and billards, which is pool. So make sure
1: you can play pool.
0: You know, I mean, I'm a shots man. You know what I mean? So
1: table cricket.
0: I play everything.
1: You play everything?
0: Yeah, I play everything. I play pool. I used to play the steel pan, you know. I was learning to play, but I didn't get too far.
1: You used to play the steel pan?
0: I was learning. I wouldn't say I played it, but you know, I was learning. I was trying to, you know,
1: okay,
0: trying to do something. But I didn't reach too far. Maybe Genesis will recruit me when I get good.
1: I mean, also, you know that Genesis, we're heading off to
0: Wadadley.
1: To Wadadley to take part in Panorama.
0: Okay, that's amazing. Well, who are you guys playing with?
1: Geminites. We're playing with the Geminites family.
0: Okay, so that'll be great. That's a good opportunity for our panists.
1: Right. So, I mean, you could join, and you never know. You might not get a trip. Yeah, but you have to work during the season, so I don't know how you're going to get the time off.
0: I'll come before and after. No, because, you know, but I'll make it work. I could be the shaky guy, you know, the... No, why? the guy who does...
1: Tell me that I did anything to say that, no.
0: No, what you call those?
1: I don't know.
0: Not the tambourine.
1: The shaky.
0: It's what you see. That's the way you call it, the shaky... What you call them?
1: The shaky guy.
0: No. Hey, you set me up for that one.
1: I didn't. My mouth was absolutely closed.
0: Boy.
1: I tell you, boy. So it's all about Calabash, July 18th to the 26th. So Calabash is in 2 weeks' time. 2 weeks' time is the official start to Calabash Festival 2026. Sakamiki, how is the Mac family feeling for Calabash 2026?
0: Amazing, man. You know, rejuvenated. We're definitely ready for this one.
1: You guys got some sleep from the carnival season?
0: From St. Patrick's, you mean?
1: Well, carnival into St. Patrick's.
0: Definitely.
1: Because, you know, that's one season that you can't sleep.
0: Can't sleep, man.
1: Right.
0: And trust me, man, this season is going to be a great one. It's going to be a great one.
1: This is going to be a great one.
0: I'm looking forward to it. Yes, definitely.
1: Yes, Calabash?
0: Yeah,
1: man. As you know. So, as you know, it's all about Uncle Baz's thing tonight as well. You going out?
0: Of course.
1: You going out?
0: Of course. Did you get your prostate checked?
1: Well, I had to work.
0: Oh, so you didn't get
1: I'll pop in and do a blood test sometime somewhere.
0: You sure? I think there's another way that you get a more accurate result.
1: See, I haven't reached that threshold for the age yet. So
0: okay.
1: They referred me to do the
0: PSA,
1: the blood test.
0: Okay.
1: The blood test. I'm not too sure what the terms are.
0: But there's another examination that you can do.
1: I know that. I've heard about that. I've heard about it. I mean, and I was actually.
0: You know, it's healthy. We're promoting healthy living. Don't be embarrassing.
1: No, never. Okay, never. But you know, when you reach the threshold yeah. for that, we'll deal with that.
0: So you're gonna cross that bridge when you get there.
1: When life says grace, it's time for you to deal with certain things a certain way.
0: Right.
1: Who's you to tell life no?
0: Exactly. I agree. I'll encourage you. You know?
1: Yeah, but you being older than me, you went?
0: No, I was working as well, unfortunately.
1: I haven't gotten the final number yet. It's 103. I think it was 103 the last count.
0: An hour ago,
1: It was 103 the last count.
0: But definitely,
1: sure.
0: Big up Uncle Baz, you know? Happy birthday to you, brother.
1: It's probably like 150 at this point.
0: And definitely wishing you a long life ahead.
1: Yeah, you know, he's 60.
0: Of course, you know how long 60 is, but...
1: Yeah, boy. I plenty runs.
0: And congratulations to the centenarians as well.
1: Yeah. You know? So, when you're turning 60?
0: Let's do some quick maths. A couple of years from now.
1: End of story.
0: Yeah. A couple of years from now. I should actually say a couple of decades from now, but I mean... So, you go.
1: It seems like somebody is telling you that you're not 65.
0: 65, man. But I take it my time before I get there. I'm not rushing it.
1: Baton, my brother.
0: Baton, you know?
1: Baton, my brother.
0: 25, stay baton. Singles.
1: You have to do what you have to do.
0: 100%.
1: You have 100%. To do what you have to do. Wait, so you're only 25?
0: Yeah, man.
1: You look
0: youngest than the baddest.
1: But so you me think about
0: 30? Are you giving age?
1: Hello. I say it's like a week you only bought 30.
0: Remember we went to school together.
1: I saw you.
0: I used to teach you how to hold a laptop and so on. You
1: teach me. I tell you, Sakamiki.
0: Hey,
1: let's not mislead the listeners of ZJB Radio.
0: You remember MSS days, Grace?
1: Well, I could remember my days at MSS, but I mean, you teach me.
0: No, I said taught you, man. You're doing your thing, and you know.
1: Okay.
0: I'm glad to see how you've grown, though.
1: I'm happy that I was a student.
0: Yeah, I'm glad to see how you're going.
1: Crossway definitely, or upwards?
0: Both.
1: A little bit. A little bit of both.
0: Yeah, but we'll definitely catch up next week though with a lot more information, some special guests, and of course, you know, a lot more excitement with Calabash Festival 2026.
1: Right.
0: In the meantime, make sure you follow us on Facebook and Instagram, Montserrat Festivals. Stay up to date with all the events. Make sure you register early if you have friends and family coming down. You know, let them know that we have a lot to do. Until then, you know, a farewell for myself. And Grace, see you next week.
1: Right, and next week will be the last Friday for us, Sakawinki. As you know, I'll be heading off with the Genesis family to Panorama. So,
0: all the best to you there. I'll tell you again next week, but, you know, just in case.
1: You know, just in case, what?
0: Just in case.
1: What are you trying to say?
0: Just in case they call you up early, you know what I mean?
1: No, Tim, what are you trying to say?
0: That they might call you up early, you know, you remember, I start. Drummer, you know, they might call up early and tell you, hey, we need some extra practice lessons.
1: Okay. Yeah. Okay. I'm just making sure that
0: all in good faith, my brother.
1: I'm just making sure that you're not trying to pull a fast one.
0: I'm not pulling a fast one.
1: I know you wanna.
0: They could also call you up to get your prostate checked, you never know.
1: I'll do
0: the PSA.
1: The blood test. I don't know what the blood test one is called, but I do the blood test.
0: Yeah? Yes, brother. But definitely, you know, a pleasure being here on ZGB Radio. Thank you for listening to us through all of our you know, banter. But definitely, see you guys next week. Same time, same place.
1: Right here on ZGB.
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1: Right.
0: Farewell, my brother.
1: And you are part of the 103. Somebody just tell me you are part of the 103. That's good. I'm happy that you're doing what you're doing.
0: Well, you know, health first.
1: Yes,
0: you know?
1: I know.
0: Health first.
1: I know. We'll have a different conversation after here. That's the end of it. The Calabash Festival update. Yeah, man, do keep it locked to ZGB Radio. Also to the Mac Facebook for more updates, okay? Yeah, we got to pay some bills when we get back. I think we're going to jump into a soca zone. It's after 4. It's a Friday. It's Basil's birthday. Let's do what we got to do and do it correctly.

0: Friday, July 3rd, when the sun sets, we take the action to Gerald's. It's Uncle Bear's, the street party, the way it used to be, the road show. Now we're giving it to you one last one. One last time. Well, that's what they say. Friday, July 3rd. It's the road show at Outside Clemens Bar in Gerald's. 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
0: 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The last one, Uncle Bear's, Friday, July 3rd, when the sun sets, outside Clemens Bar in Gerald's. 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

toys, and so much more. 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

The National Day of Prayer and Thanksgiving is a public holiday, which will be observed on Wednesday, July 8, 2026. To mark the occasion, a church service will be held under the auspices of the Minister of Ecclesiastical Affairs, Honorable Veronica Dorset Hector. The event will take place at the Faith Tabernacle Pentecostal Church in Braids, commencing at 5 p.m. The theme for this year's observance is Gratitude to God for a Nation Preserved. Give God His Due. All are invited to attend and participate in the Thanksgiving service. The general public is reminded that this is a declared public holiday. In accordance with Section 10 of the Public Holidays Act, all banks, shops, stores, and public offices are required to remain closed. For clarity, and notwithstanding Section 10, the following exceptions apply. A drugstore or drug shop may open on a public holiday for the purpose of making up prescriptions and supplying drugs. A petrol station may open for the sale of gasoline, oil, or motor accessories. And a garage may open for the purpose of effecting emergency repairs to motor vehicles. In accordance with Section 12 of the Public Holidays Act, any person who keeps open a bank, public office, or shop in contravention of the Act shall be liable on summary conviction to a penalty of $1,000.

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2: 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Many nations, including Montserrat, also protect turtles with local legislation, such as the Turtles Act, Chapter 12.06, under the laws of Montserrat. This message comes to you complements the Ministry of Agriculture, Lands, Housing and the Environment, and ZJB Radio.
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got to big up Basil this time, coming from the House of Petit family. Also, Banga Jen, big up from the House of Petit. Yeah, man, so House of Petit, we are there in September. And my DJ Grace live.

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0: She a shame. 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
0: Using tip for woman that will make a man or back a man or make a man go and get some money that he never had. Take a man, book a flight to somewhere that he never been. Take you up and fly you up, you end up in the Netherlands. No, he in the Netherlands, we're saying that he never had. He gave.
2: I did tell you it's a soca job. Can we do it right now?
0: Flood running with deep swells. Got him moving like the weather man. You got the super soca. You got the super soca.

The Parade's Nursery School will be having a breakfast sale on Saturday, July 4th, 2026 at the Ryan's Complex in Braids, starting at 6:30 a.m. On the menu will be saltfish, ground provisions, baked chicken, muffins, sausage, and baked beans, beef liver, steamed vegetables, coconut and corn dumplings, and eggplants and local drinks. The general public is asked to come on out and support this worthy cause. The Montauk Community College is pleased to inform new and returning students that enrollment for the 2026-2027 academic year is ongoing. Applications are invited from persons wishing to pursue the advanced level program CAPE. Nursing education, continuing education in support of all programs is also offered. Returning or part-time students and individuals wishing to enroll at the college for the first time must complete and submit application forms commencing Monday, 6th July. A non-refundable fee of $25 must be paid when submitting this application. Application forms are currently available at the college Monday through Friday, 9 a.m. to 3 p.m. Kindly contact the college at telephone number 491-9009 or 496-9009 for any further details. The Office of DR Diagnostic Services, located at the Little Bay Public Market, is closed and will reopen on July 13th, 2026 at 8:30 a.m. Management and staff apologize for any inconvenience that this necessary closure may cause. They do thank you for your kind understanding at this time, and you can call or WhatsApp 496-9737 or email drdslab@hotmail.com for any further details. The Department of Community Youth and Sports Services announces its staging of its Community Rounders competition. Interested groups are asked to contact the department at 491-5701 or 491-5703 or via email at dyas@gov.ms. This is to receive a copy of the registration form and game rules. Registration closes on Friday, July 17th, so don't be late. They're looking forward to your participation. The general public is asked to take note that the Montauk Postal Service would be accepting mails and packages containing gifts valued up to $250. These gifts are for the United States. Customers who wish to send packages are asked to contact the postal office for more information. Parents and guardians are asked to note that the resumption of the first Montauk Boys Brigade Company meetings are every Saturday from 4 p.m. to 6 p.m. at the Bethesda Methodist Church in Kivala Hill. And finally, in this bulletin of Community Diary, the general public is asked to note that the Montauk Postal Service is now accepting any overseas parcels or mail for the following countries: Guyana, Trinidad and Tobago, Grenada, Jamaica, and Barbados. That was a look at Community Diary for today, the 3rd of July, with our good friends there at Social Security.

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1: 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Interested applicants should submit a resume, cover letter, and 2 professional references by Friday, July 3rd, 2026, addressed to the General Manager, St. Patrick's Cooperative Credit Union Limited, Braids, Montserrat.

0: Friday, July 3rd, when the sun sets, we take the action to Gerald's. It's Uncle Bear's, the street party, the way it used to be, the road show. Now we're giving it to you one last one. 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Well, that's what they say. 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Enough respect to Gregory Saga Willock, Banga Dread, DJ Tula, and DJ House Rap. 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
0: The Road Show. The last one, Uncle Bear's, Friday, July 3rd, when the sun sets, outside Clemens Bar in Gerald's. The road show, the way it used to be.

Montserrat Festival UK 2026. This year, we raise the level because this stage belongs to Montserrat. Deepir, King Kenzie, Scrappy, Lighter, Lyrical Tool, and Divicious. 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We want to create. And from out of what Dadley and Tia, Claudette, CP Peters. 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Rising from the ashes isn't quiet. It's bold. It's powerful. It's Montserrat standing tall. Showing off all our culture the way it was meant to be. This is our flag fest. 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

0: The National Day of Prayer and Thanksgiving is a public holiday, which will be observed on Wednesday, July 8th, 2026. To mark the occasion, a church service will be held under the auspices of the Minister of Ecclesiastical Affairs, Honorable Veronica Dorset Hector. The event will take place at the Faith Tabernacle Pentecostal Church in Braids, commencing at 5 p.m. The theme for this year's observance is Gratitude to God for a Nation Preserved. Give God His Due. All are invited to attend and participate in the Thanksgiving service. The general public is reminded that this is a declared public holiday. In accordance with Section 10 of the Public Holidays Act, all banks, shops, stores, and public offices are required to remain closed. For clarity, and notwithstanding Section 10, the following exceptions apply. A drugstore or drug shop may open on a public holiday for the purpose of making up prescriptions and supplying drugs. A petrol station may open for the sale of gasoline, oil, or motor accessories. And a garage may open for the purpose of effecting emergency repairs to motor vehicles. In accordance with Section 12 of the Public Holidays Act, any person who keeps open a bank, public office, or shop in contravention of the Act shall be liable on summary conviction to a penalty of $1,000.
1: The environment is precious, it means a lot to us. The environment is precious, protection is a must.
2: The annual migration of marine turtles to lay eggs on Montserrat has begun. To ensure the welfare of the nesting turtle and its eggs, you are encouraged not to drive or light bonfires on the beaches where turtles are nesting. You are also encouraged to keep your dogs on a leash if you are taking them for a walk on the beach. All species of marine turtles are listed under CITES Appendix 1, which prohibits international trade. Many nations, including Montserrat, also protect turtles with local legislation, such as the Turtles Act, Chapter 12.06, under the laws of Montserrat. This message comes to you complements the Ministry of Agriculture, Lands, Housing and the Environment, and ZJB Radio.
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I gotta make my way, gotta make my exit, gotta make my leave. This was definitely a pleasure. Catch me again tomorrow, 3 to 7, right here on Zanzibar Radio, 95.5 and 88.3 FM. Until I meet again, people, my name is DJ Grace. Keep an open heart and open mind. Continue to stay safe, and if you can be safe, be careful. Until I come away again tomorrow, 3 until 7. Enjoy the rest of your evening and what's left of it. You wanna catch me? Catch me later at the road show, Uncle Baz's road show there at Clements Bar in Drummond. Okay? Bye-bye.

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1: In the headlines, the government of Montserrat commits to expanding the island's tourism reach. Montserratians at home and abroad encouraged to continue to promote the island. And regionally, a call for greater transparency as questions continue over the leadership of the Caribbean community, CARICOM. Good evening, I am James White Jr. and this is The News at 6, in association with the Bank of Montserrat Limited. Now the news in detail. The government of Montserrat, through the Montserrat Tourism Authority, MTA, has reaffirmed its commitment to expanding the island's tourism reach following a successful participation in the 17th St. Martin Annual Regional Trade Show, SMART 2026, held from June 23rd to 26th at the J.W. Marriott St. Martin Beach Resort and Spa. Permanent Secretary in the Office of the Premier and Deputy Chair of the Montserrat Tourism Authority, Mrs. Camille Thomas-Gerald, Marketing Development Officer, Cherise Amer, and the Tourism Officer, Shene Taylor-Lee, from the MTA, represented the island at the region's premier tourism marketplace. SMART 2026 brought together tourism professionals, industry leaders, tour operators, travel agents, destination management companies, suppliers, and media representatives from across the Caribbean and key international markets. This year's event recorded its highest participation to date, with 57 buyer companies, an increase from 51 in 2025, while supplier participation grew from 44 to 62 companies. Vendor participation also increased from 20 to 30 businesses, with delegates representing 27 countries. During the days of pre-scheduled business meetings, the Montserrat delegation conducted 35 business-to-business appointments with tour operators, travel agencies, travel platforms, and tourism partners from St. Martin, the United States, the Netherlands, Spain, and the Dominican Republic. Among the organizations engaged were Caribbean Tours, Going Places Travel, ABC Travel, Winair, Island Style Vacation, Trip.com, Seagrape Tours, Itinerarium Travel, and the organizers of the St. Martin Heineken Regatta. The delegation also met with representatives from regional tourism organizations, including the St. Martin Tourism Bureau, Anguilla Tourist Board, and Stacia Tourism, to discuss opportunities for collaboration, regional marketing, and multi-destination travel initiatives. One of the highlights of the show was the continued strengthening of Montserrat's relationship with the St. Martin Tourism Bureau and Winair. Building on discussions held during SMART, both destinations are already collaborating on their first joint promotional initiative, which is scheduled to be launched later this year. The partnership is expected to enhance destination visibility within the region while encouraging increased travel between St. Martin and Montserrat. The meetings provided an important platform to strengthen existing relationships, establish new partnerships, and position Montserrat as a must-visit destination for nature, culture, and soft adventure experiences. Discussions focused on increasing destination awareness, developing travel packages, expanding market access, and identifying collaborative marketing opportunities that will contribute to sustainable growth within the tourism sector. Throughout the event, the Montserrat Tourism Authority showcased the destination through the distribution of destination brochures and branded promotional items, including reusable bags, luggage tags, keyrings, and coasters. Delegates also participated in a prize draw for the opportunity to win return flights for two to Montserrat via Winair, generating considerable interest in the destination. Permanent Secretary in the Office of the Premier and Deputy Chair, Montserrat Tourism Authority, Camille Thomas-Gerald, welcomed the outcome of the trade show. She outlined that SMART continues to be one of the Caribbean's most valuable tourism networking platforms, and Montserrat's participation this year has been extremely productive. Premier the Honorable Reuben T. Meade is encouraging Montserratians at home and abroad to continue to promote the island. Speaking on a recent edition of the What's on Your Mind radio program, Premier Meade said all Montserratians have a role to play in highlighting the island, regardless of where they live. He said every opportunity to showcase Montserrat's culture helps to keep the island visible on the international stage.
2: Look, we are Montserratians. Let's understand that we are Montserratians. However you became a Montserratian, we are Montserratians. And we have to continue doing things to big up Montserrat. And I want to use the term big up Montserrat. So when you look at MOPA doing their thing, there are about six of you all going up for July. It is not only to help them, but it's to keep the name of Montserrat out there. You don't know who is going to come and visit as a consequence of that. And it also shows our culture is still alive. Now, take, for example, Bear's daughter. We have made special provisions for her to go to the UK to perform. Why is that? Because we can monetize. In other words, some grouping may see her and say, wow, we can sign this person to a contract. And they in turn can start making money from their music. Okay, so we have to keep doing these things so that we keep portraying that Montserrat is still alive, Montserrat is still home, and Montserrat is still nice. And I want to thank all of the associations across the world who have kept the name of Montserrat alive. Okay, there are some persons, you pinch them, you get Montserrat. Okay, and that is what is so important. There are persons who have left here during the Windrush times. They listen to every program we have in Montserrat. I remember going into Canada, met an elderly couple, staying by them overnight because I was meeting with the Montserrat Association there. And lo and behold, they said, look, don't touch this, you know, because it fixed on Radio Montserrat. Okay? And these are persons who left here 50, 60 years ago. You can see the calls that are coming in and the interaction coming in from our Montserratians who live overseas, whether it's on the ferry issue or whether it's on political issues. We may not all agree, but we listen to their views and their opinions. And we do concern about all of them. And whether we like what they say or not, they have a right to participate on these programs.
1: Premier Mead also expressed appreciation to Montserrat associations around the world for keeping strong ties with the island and preserving its identity abroad.
2: I want to thank all of the associations across the world who have kept the name of Montserrat alive. Okay, there are some persons, you pinch them, you get Montserrat. Okay? And that is what is so important. There are persons who have left here during the Windrush times. They listen to every program we have in Montserrat. I remember going into Canada, met an elderly couple, staying by them overnight because I was meeting with the Montserrat Association there. And lo and behold, they said, look, don't touch this, you know, because it fixed on Radio Montserrat. Okay? And these are persons who left here 50, 60 years ago. You can see the calls that are coming in and the interaction coming in from our Montserratians who live overseas, whether it's on the ferry issue or whether it's on political issues. We may not all agree, but we listen to their views and their opinions. And we do concern about all of them. And whether we like what they say or not, they have a right to participate on these programs.
1: Premier, the Honorable Reuben T. Mead. Montserrat and other OECS member states are now more committed to advancing national action plans aimed at strengthening community tourism, building local capacity, and improving access to financing for community entrepreneurs. As the region navigates increasing global economic volatility, the OECS continues to invest in its most valuable and resilient asset, its people. By placing communities at the heart of the tourism value chain, member states are building a more resilient, inclusive, and sustainable tourism sector, deeply rooted in the authentic stories of Caribbean life. Tourism officials from the sub-region gathered in St. Lucia recently for a high-impact community-based tourism CBT capacity-building workshop titled From Assessment to Action, CBT Policy Development and National Action Planning. The workshop focused on equipping member states with tools to strengthen CBT policies and action plans, positioning local communities as the primary architects and beneficiaries of the tourism experience. This initiative was supported by the 11th European Development Fund, EDF, through the Regional Integration Growth Harmonization and Technology RITE program. Community-based tourism, CBT, is a people-centered approach that prioritizes inclusive economic development and equitable income distribution. By empowering local entrepreneurs, including youth, women, and those in remote areas, CBT ensures that tourism revenues remain within communities while protecting the region's rich culture, heritage, and natural assets. The workshop transitioned from theory to practice with a field visit to Eastern Exotic ATV Tours in Denery, organized by the St. Lucia Community Tourism Agency, where participants experienced community tourism in action. Rather than supply observing, they immersed themselves in a living classroom of St. Lucian heritage. A major highlight of the visit was the traditional cassava bread-making demonstration, illustrating how cultural practices can be transformed into engaging, high-value visitor experiences while creating sustainable livelihoods for local communities. Delegates described the experience as both insightful and inspiring. The workshop directly supports the implementation of the OECS Sustainable Tourism Policy 2025 through to 2035, which identifies CBT as a key strategy for sustainable resource management and stronger linkages between tourism and other sectors, such as agriculture. Participants from Anguilla, Antigua and Barbuda, Dominica, Grenada, Montserrat, St. Lucia, and St. Vincent and the Grenadines shared in the workshop. A resolution tabled in the Legislative Assembly by former Premier turned opposition member, Honorable Donaldson Romeo, was defeated 6-3 during Thursday's sitting of Parliament. It called on the governments of Montserrat and the United Kingdom to take immediate and urgent action to address safety concerns associated with the Britain Norman BN-2 Islander aircraft and to ensure safe, affordable, reliable and continuous day and night medical evacuation services for the people of Montserrat.
3: Whereas concerns have been raised about the operational limitations, performance and safety margins of the Britain Norman Islander aircraft serving Montserrat, including its performance in Montserrat's terrain and operating environment, obstacle clearance capability, payload restrictions, passenger capacity, and operation during emergencies. Whereas restoring and maintaining safe, reliable, affordable, adequate, resilient, and continuous day and night medical evacuation services requires careful consideration of the aircraft best suited to Montserrat's unique circumstances, including the airport, terrain, weather conditions, patient transport needs, passenger and cargo capacity, safety, operating cost, reliability, and long-term sustainability. And whereas patients and their families are often to accept responsibility for the cost of emergency medical evacuation and overseas specialist treatment, as the people of Montserrat are entitled to expect that issues affecting aviation safety, emergency health care, the protection of life, and access to essential public services will be treated as matters of the highest priority and urgency. And whereas this resolution does not seek to dictate technical solutions or commit specific expenditure, but simply recognizes that these concerns have been repeatedly raised, are matters of legitimate public interest, and require immediate and urgent attention, now therefore be it resolved that this Honorable Assembly recognizes the restoration and maintenance of safe, accessible, affordable, and continuous day and night medical evacuation services as a matter of great urgency and national importance, and calls upon the governments of Montserrat and the United Kingdom, together with the Governor of Montserrat and Air Safety Support International, to consider the need to urgently address the known safety and operational concerns associated with the British Norman BN-2 Islander aircraft serving Montserrat, and to identify, assess, and publicly report on the aircraft type or types capable of providing the highest practical levels of safety, reliability, affordability, adequacy, resilience, and operational suitability for Montserrat circumstances, including the provision of safe, continuous day and night medical evacuation services where feasible.
1: Honorable Donaldson Romeo, and even though the resolution received full support from the opposition side of the House in particular, Acting Premier Honorable Veronica Dorsett Hector, while agreeing that protecting life is paramount, stated that the government has been and is doing all in its power to safeguard the lives of citizens.
4: As the evidence itself that has been presented by the Honorable Member speaks to what this government is doing. I also agree that delays cost lives, but I also agree that irresponsible actions and advice can also cause lives. And the very media document that has been circulated about the lives that were lost during the volcano, the coroner's report is there to speak to that. It was not because government did not put in place the necessary restrictions to save its people's lives. Operational suitability, Madam Speaker, the evidence presented to support this resolution speaks to that in the answers I've given to this House. The evidence shows, Madam Speaker, that the government, the governor, and the United Kingdom are also already working together to advance this. Madam Speaker, aircraft with medical equipment, we also agree about that, Madam Speaker. We never said we were going to use an aircraft that did not have that type of equipment. I also agree that Montserrat deserves better, and that is what we are doing. We are working to ensure that they get better. Immediate, Madam Speaker, action has already been taken, ongoing, and we are preparing before disaster strikes. Madam Speaker, I also agree with the Honourable Member Mulcair that no society should look at the clock to determine if someone dies. But I may tell the Honourable Member that quite often it is not the medevac that may cause us to be looking at the clock, but stabilizing that patient before we move that patient, Madam Speaker, from the hospital bed to even the airport. And I am a living testimony of that experience.
1: Acting Premier, the Honorable Veronica Dorsett Hector. The resolution was later put to a vote.
5: Those in favor say aye.
6: Aye.
5: Those against, nay.
7: Nay.
5: I think the nays have it.
8: I'd like to call for a division, please.
5: Certainly. Madam Clerk?
7: Nay.
9: Nay.
7: Nay.
9: Nay.
7: Nay.
10: Nay.
11: Aye.
10: Aye.
8: Aye.
12: So we have 3 ayes and 6 nays.
5: The result of the division, 3 ayes and 6 nays, which means that the resolution calling on the governments of Montserrat and the United Kingdom to take immediate and urgent action to address safety concerns associated with the Britain Norman BN2 Islander aircraft and to ensure safe, affordable, reliable, and continuous day and night medical evacuation services for the people of Montserrat has not been approved.
1: The St. Augustine Primary School wrapped up their 2-day science fair and student authorship exhibition on Friday. The students shared their original written work as well as a variety of science experiments, including an hydraulic press, baking soda volcanoes, water filtration projects, and a bottle xylophone. Speaking about the science fair, principal of the school, Argus Jean-Baptiste, explained the necessity of encouraging students to tap into their creativity and innovation. She also highlighted the public's support for the students.
6: Science is all around us. It's very important. And I think our students, they are very creative, very innovative. And so to allow them to come up with an experiment that is outside of the box, that is important. It shows great initiative. It shows great knowledge that it is not confined to, you know, a few things in school, but they read and they look at things outside of school. And I think that is very important. I think over the years, the public, they've been very receptive. They come out to support the children. Yesterday, we had quite a number of parents and even persons from the community who came out and just listening to the children, explaining their experiments. Yes, we have great support from the community.
1: Audrice Jean-Baptiste. And you'll hear from the students on their various science projects in a later news feature. And finally in the news, Dominica Prime Minister Roosevelt Skerritt says he hopes the United States will reconsider visa restrictions affecting Dominican nationals at the nearest opportunity. In an executive order issued in December 2025, U.S. President Donald Trump announced immigration restrictions affecting nationals of Dominica, Antigua and Barbuda, and Haiti. According to the order, the move was in relation to the citizenship by immigration programs the countries operate. Washington argued that the lack of residency requirements posed a challenge for screening and vetting. At a news conference on Thursday, Skerritt said U.S. Secretary of State Marco Rubio had indicated in February that Washington would review the visa arrangements by June this year. Skerritt says he's confident his island and Antigua Barbuda have taken the requisite steps to facilitate a lifting of the visa restrictions on citizens.
11: You don't need to go store to store.

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8: I'm Keola Green and this is Sports Zone. And we begin with cricket. Sam Curran wants the opportunity to fill the vacancy left by Ben Stokes, but said he will not be putting pressure on himself to make a return to Test cricket. Stokes' sudden retirement leaves England looking for a new captain and a solution for how to balance the team for the next series against Pakistan in August. Curran played the last of his 24 tests in 2021, featuring for England only in white ball formats since then. But the 28-year-old would perhaps be the best option as a like-for-like replacement for Stokes' role as the seam bowling all-rounder. Return to football. Egypt claimed their first ever FIFA World Cup knockout victory after defeating Australia 4-2 in a penalty shootout following a 1-1 draw after extra time in their round of 32 clash at Dallas Stadium Friday. Egypt made the brightest start and took the lead in the 13th minute when Iman Ashour rose to head home a pinpoint cross from Karim Hafiz. Australia drew level 10 minutes into the second half through an own goal. A dangerous free kick delivered by Aidan O'Neill was inadvertently turned into his own net by Egyptian defender Mohamed Hani, making it 1-1. In tennis, Novak Djokovic claimed his latest piece of history as he battled past Arthur Rinderknecht to reach the Wimbledon fourth round and equal Roger Federer's men's record of most singles match wins at SW19. After the seven-time champion produced a statement performance against former top 10 player Stefanos Tsitsipas in the second round, Djokovic had to overcome a fast-turner test on his return to centre court. But the 39-year-old Serb withstood an inspired a resurgence from French 25th seed Rinderknecht to prevail 7-5, 6-4, 1-6, 7-6, 7-4. Meantime, world number one Aryna Sabalenka battled past Jelena Ostapenko to set up a blockbuster fourth round meeting with Naomi Osaka at Wimbledon. Sabalenka and Ostapenko, two of the biggest hitters on the WTA tour, went blow for blow in an entertaining evening encounter on centre court. But Belarusian Sabalenka kept her cool against the increasingly frustrated 2017 French Open champion to secure a 6-4, 6-4 victory and keep her hopes of a first Wimbledon title alive. In some Formula One sports, Ferrari's Lewis Hamilton pipped Mercedes' Kimi Antonelli to a stunning pole position for the sprint race at the British Grand Prix. Hamilton, a record 9-time winner of his home race, took top spot from the championship leader by just 0.011 seconds. Red Bull's Max Verstappen was the third fastest, but 0.321 seconds off the pace. Mercedes' George Russell, 40 points adrift of Antonelli in the championship, was a disappointing fifth behind Ferrari's Charles Leclerc. McLaren's Lando Norris, the world champion and winner of this Grand Prix last year, was sixth fastest ahead of teammate Oscar Piastri. And finally, in basketball, trade activity continues to provide more drama than free agency in the early days of the offseason. And the latest drama came from the two franchises that had faced each other most often in NBA history. A Jaylen Brown trade had seemed inevitable, and it went down on Wednesday when the Boston Celtics reportedly dealt Brown to the Philadelphia 76ers in exchange for Paul George, two first-round picks and two second-round picks. For the Celtics, it's the end of an era. Over Brown's 10 years in Boston, they led the league in both regular season wins, 530, and playoff wins, 86, winning the NBA championship in 2024. And despite Jason Tatum missing the first 62 games this past season, they ranked in the top five on both ends of the floor for an unprecedented fourth straight season.
6: Watch the clock, it's goal!
2: 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Dry conditions along with Saharan dust haze will continue to restrict shower activity across the area during the next 24 hours. The weather tonight,
9: partly cloudy and hazy with a 30% or low chance of showers. The weather tomorrow, partly cloudy and hazy with a 20% or slight chance of showers. The winds are easterly at 19 to 35 kilometers per hour or 12 to 22 miles per hour with gusts of up to 48 kilometers or 30 miles per hour. The sea state, swells 1.2 to 1.8 meters or 4 to 6 feet. A small craft advisory remains in effect. Sunrise tomorrow at 5:41, while sunset tomorrow at 6:46. The local weather forecast in association with Edith's Enterprises, Awi Shopping Center. And that's it for the news at 6 for today. The next newscast from ZJB's news desk will be the morning news tomorrow at 6 minutes after 7. Reminder that you can listen again to the news by logging on to www.zjbradio.com or you can link us on Spirit of Montserrat Facebook page. For ZJB News, James White Jr. wishing you on behalf of the rest of the news team a very pleasant evening.

0: On Friday, CJB News visited the St. Augustine Primary School's Science Fair and Student Authorship Exhibition, where many students had their projects and experiments on display. Several students spoke with CJB News, giving a breakdown of their projects. First, here's Jalia Greenaway of kindergarten explaining her water filtration project.
1: My project is about water filtration. Water filtration is turning dirty water into cleaner water. I use 6 different methods to turn dirty water into cleaner water. Number one, I use my hands to take out the leaves and grass. Number two, I use the strainer to strain out the leaves and grass. And number three, I use cotton balls. Number four, I use tissue paper. Number five, I use rocks. And number six, I use everything. The materials I used was water.

0: One and Saraya Darrow of Grade 3 talk about their volcano project.
1: It's a volcano, and when you put baking soda and vinegar with food coloring and soap, it creates a reaction that causes the chemicals to come up, making like a big bubble and come down.
2: So the way we made it, first we put a bottle down, and then we put sand around it to make the volcano dome, and we put baking soda inside, and then we use vinegar, and we put food coloring inside the vinegar, and then we pour it into the volcano and it erupts.
0: Next, Sam Alexis Joseph of Grade 3 explains her two projects, Does the Universe Have an Edge and Shapes That Defy Common Sense.
3: Does the Universe Has an Edge is trying to figure out if the universe has an edge, because the universe could be three shapes, and the scientists are putting a triangle in space so they can measure the angles to see how the universe is shaped. And in shapes that defy common sense, we are exploring shapes that have infinite perimeter but finite area, and seeing why that happens.
0: Next, Deandra Bennett of Grade 4 explains how to inflate a balloon with no added air or heat.
4: My project is about inflating a balloon without blowing air in it or putting any heat or anything on it. So first, you're going to cut a glove, the finger of the glove. You're going to fill it up with baking soda and you're going to put it in a balloon. Then you will fill the balloon with baking soda and tie the balloon. Then when you hit the balloon, there will be this reaction called CO2 gas, and it will inflate the balloon with no heat or no flame. So what's happening is CH3COOH gas plus NaHCO3 equals CO2 plus H2O plus CH3COO gas that inflates the balloon.
0: Next, Shakira Oliver of Grade 5 talks about her project, Magic Milk.
5: So this project is about the magic milk. So the magic milk experiment demonstrates how soap interacts with the fat molecules in the milk. When soap is added, it disrupts the surface tension and causes the flat molecules to move, which in turn pushes the food coloring around, creating vibrant patterns.
0: And finally, Kamara Pinnock of Grade 6 discusses her thermometer project done in collaboration with Joanna Griffith.
6: My project is a thermometer. The way how the thermometer works is a thermometer is a type of device that can measure different how hot or cold something is. And there are different types of thermometers, like a clinical thermometer, infrared thermometer, digital thermometer, air thermometer, liquid thermometer, and water thermometer. The materials I use to make my project is a bottle, straw, and alcohol. The important facts that everyone needs to know is that water boils at 100 degrees, water freezes at 0 degrees, normal body temperature is 37 degrees, and temperature can be measured in Celsius or Fahrenheit.
0: These were only a few of the many projects on display during the event. Other projects included growing rock candy, a carbon sugar snake, and an experiment testing how frangipani hornworms react to simulated predator threats. The event showcased the creativity and scientific prowess of the students. For ZJB News, I am Victoria Chalmers.

But do not attempt to adjust your radio. There's nothing wrong.

about 6 minutes of test, moving up before the hour of our seven. Let me take the time out now to say goodnight, Montreal, and of course, goodnight to the entire Eastern Caribbean. To you, wherever you are, and you're locked on to Zedjibo Radio. And of course, we do appreciate having you on board. Welcome, welcome to a Friday night's programming right here, 3rd of July, 2026. DJ could have been your company. I'll be with you right up until 11. Hey, coming up at 7 o'clock, we'll be getting into BBC World Service News. Stick around for that, okay?

0: Coming up after the news, Pakistan has announced they will be cutting the 18% tax on menstrual products. We use that as an excuse to do a deep dive into the science of periods. How your cycle might be affecting how you respond to medication, and we take a look at one of the comparatively few species that menstruate, spiny mice. Plus, do you think your periods are difficult and inconvenient? Well, imagine bleeding in space. We're joined by biologist, writer, and podcaster Kelly Wiener-Smith to chat about how astronauts deal with their cycles. And we have a look at another cycle, the sleep-wake cycle. Why do some of us struggle to drift off? Plus, we find the answer to a question from one of our listeners. Why are some delicious foods so difficult to stop eating? All that and more coming up on Unexpected Elements.
1: BBC News with Chris Barrow. Poland's Prime Minister has warned that the coming months could prove critical for his country in the face of threats from Russia. The comments follow media reports that Moscow could be planning attacks on Poland to test NATO's resolve. Tom Bailey reports.
2: The reports, which Washington hasn't commented on, suggested US officials had issued several warnings to Warsaw about a possible armed provocation by Moscow aimed at cranking up pressure on Ukraine's Western allies and NATO's core principle of collective response. Addressing them, the Polish Prime Minister Donald Tusk said he did not wish to scare anyone, but that Russian threats could not be ignored, and that Poland was preparing for various situations. Moscow has already been appearing to test NATO's defences over the past year, with several alleged incursions of drones and fighter jets into the territory of member states.
1: Russia says its forces have captured the city of Kostyantynivka in eastern Ukraine, one of the last Ukrainian strongholds in the Donbas region, and the gateway to the strategic cities of Kramatorsk and Slovyansk. Seizure of the Donbas is one of the Kremlin's key objectives in the war. The African Union has called for an emergency meeting on its military mission in Somalia after Washington announced it would end critical funding for the operation. More from Eletra Naismith.
3: The African Union's Support and Stabilization Mission is the main force supporting the Somali army. It provides some 12,000 troops in the battle against al-Shabaab's jihadist insurgency in Somalia. But Washington says it's ending payments to the UN Support Office. It's accusing the Somali government of failing to sustain progress against Islamist insurgents and take ownership of its security operations. Somalia spent some two decades battling al-Shabaab, but the Islamist group still controls vast swathes of territory.
1: Three men accused of murdering a journalist in Northern Ireland more than 7 years ago have been found not guilty by a court in Belfast. Lyra McKee was fatally shot as she stood close to police vehicles during rioting in Londonderry. A dissident Republican paramilitary group, the New IRA, said it carried out the attack, but the actual gunman was never found. Prosecutors argued that the three defendants had accompanied and helped the killer, but the defence of the case had been based on speculation. Ms. McKee's sister, Nicola Corner, said the two-year non-jury trial had revealed uncomfortable truths.
4: People are afraid to speak out. They are afraid to share information that they have that could convict guilty people. Over 150 people witnessed this event. Not one of those 150 people came forward with evidence which could have supported the police case and the prosecution's case.
1: World news from the BBC. A NASA-funded spacecraft has reached orbit as part of an unprecedented mission to rescue a falling space telescope. The craft, called Link, aims to intercept the observatory, grab it with three robotic arms and lift it back to a safe orbit. Without taking any action, the Swift Observatory would continue its fall and could crash into Earth. Senior leaders from Russia, Pakistan and Central Asia have paid their respects to Iran's late Supreme Leader Ali Khamenei at the Grand Masala Mosque in Tehran. The Ayatollah's coffin is on display, along with those of four family members, including a young granddaughter, killed with him at the start of the war, launched by the United States and Israel in February. The wedding of the pop megastar Taylor Swift and the American football player Travis Kelce has reportedly begun in New York, with a star-studded guest list of about 1,000 people said to be in attendance. Streets around Madison Square Garden in central Manhattan have been closed to traffic. At the Football World Cup, Egypt has beaten Australia on penalties. At full time, the score was 1-1 and no goals were scored in extra time. John Bennett reports.
5: For the first time in their history, Egypt have won a World Cup knockout match, and their star man Mohamed Salah was at the centre of the victory, scoring a Panenka penalty in the decisive shootout. Egypt took the lead when Emam Ashour powered in a header. Australia equalised with an own goal. Then just before the penalty shootout, Australia changed their keeper, but it made no impact as Egypt scored all of their spot kicks and their opponents failed twice. Australia's defeat means there are no more sides from the Asian Football Confederation left at the World Cup.
1: The match between the champions Argentina and the tournament's biggest surprise team, Cape Verde, is underway. At halftime, Argentina was leading 1-0. Later, Colombia will play Ghana to decide the final place in the last 16. That's the latest BBC News.
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10: Now, in the run up.

15 minutes it is, moving down past the opera 7. This time we get into a community diary. Notices. The Muntrad Public Library is pleased to announce its summer reading program for 2026, running from Monday 27th of July to Friday August 21st. Children between the ages of 5 and 12 are encouraged to be a part of this exciting program. Parents are asked to come into the public library and register your child or children at your earliest convenience. Please note that seats are limited, so we encourage you to come in today and secure your child's place. For more information, you can contact the Muntrad Public Library at 491-4706. We look forward to seeing you. The Department of Agriculture, in collaboration with the Muntrad Arts Council, MAC, invites all farmers, fishers, agro-processors, and artisans, and the general public to the Muntrad Calabash Market Day and Food Fair. Vendors are encouraged to take advantage of this opportunity to showcase and sell fresh produce, seafood, value-added products, and locally crafted items. Interested persons are invited to participate and help create a vibrant marketplace experience for the community. Vendors and customers are reminded that this will take place on Friday, July 24th from 7 a.m. For further information or to confirm participation, please contact the Department of Agriculture at telephone number 491-2075 or 491-2546. Or you can send an email to Agri Department, that's AGRIDEPT at gov.ms. Get ready for the ultimate neighborhood showdown at Jizzle's Bar in Sweeney's. It is hosting an exciting night of billiards, pool, and dominoes on Tuesday, July 21st, starting from 6 p.m. as part of the Calabash festivities. Whether you are a pool shark or domino master, it is time to bring your A game, compete in the billiards tournament for a chance to win $250 at top prize. Registration is $25 per person. Preferred dominoes, a team up with a partner for $50 per pair. Cash prizes will be awarded to the first, second, and third place with a grand prize of $400. 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The Small Beginnings Music Project will be holding its annual summer music program this year, August 17 to 27. The facilitators will be professional music teachers from Guernsey and Montserrat. Beginners and continuing students will develop their skills on several musical instruments, including the violin, flute, cello, trumpet, trombone, clarinet, saxophone, keyboard, ukulele, guitar, drums, and steel pan. The sessions will run daily from 9:30 a.m. until 3 p.m. at the Salem Resource Center. Parents of children 10 to 16 years are invited to register their children by contacting Herman Cupid Francis at telephone number 496-7877. A small registration fee of $20 is required. Let's give your child an edge. Let him or her play a musical instrument. There will be a sitting of the Magistrates Court Government Headquarters Braids on Monday, 6 July at 9 o'clock for the purpose of hearing and considering applications for licenses for the sale of intoxicating liquor for the quarter 6 July to 4th October 2026. Applicants are asked to please take note of the following. Applications for new licenses are to be submitted at least 10 days before the date of hearing. Applicants for new licenses are to ensure that the requisite checks and reports are completed 10 days prior to sitting. Applicants for renewal are asked to note that their presence is not required at court unless they're instructed to appear. Certificates in respect of these applicants will be sent to the Treasury.
The office of DR Diagnostic Services, located at Little Bay Market, is closed and will reopen on July 13th at 8:30 a.m. Management and staff apologizes for an inconvenience that this necessary closure may cause. Thank you for your kind understanding. You can call or WhatsApp 496-9737, or you can send an email to drdslab@hotmail.com for any other information. The Montreat Community College is pleased to inform new and returning students that the enrollment for the 2026 to 2027 academic year is ongoing. Applications are invited from persons wishing to pursue the advanced level program CAPE, nursing education. Continued education in support of all programs is also offered. Returning or part-time students and individuals wishing to enroll at the college for the first time must complete and submit application forms commencing on Monday, 6 July. A non-refundable fee of $25 must be paid when submitting the application. Application forms are currently available at the college Monday through Friday from 9 a.m. to 3 p.m. Kindly contact the college telephone at 491-9009 or 496-9009 for any further details. The Braids Nursery School will be having a breakfast sale tomorrow, Saturday, July 4th at Ryan's Complex in Braids, starting at 6:30 a.m. On the menu will be saltfish, ground provisions, baked chicken, muffin, sausage and baked beans, beef liver, eggs, steamed vegetables, coconut and cornmeal dumplings, eggplant and local drinks. And finally, out of the community diary notices, at this time we get into the schedule of church services for this coming Sunday. And we start off with the Pentecostal churches, Faith Tabernacle in Braids, morning service at 9 a.m. House of Refuge and Deliverance Ministry in Salem, morning worship at 9 a.m. For the Wesleyan Holiness churches, Beulah Wesleyan Holiness in St. Peter's, Family Bible Hour and Sunday School, 9 a.m. Joint Women's Sunday Service at 10 a.m. No service at Dayville Wesleyan Holiness this weekend. For the Apostolic Faith churches, Emmanuel Apostolic in St. John's, morning worship at 9 a.m. Bethel Apostolic in Cogerhead, Sunday School, 10 a.m. and morning worship at 11 a.m. Church of God of Prophecy, joint service at St. John's at 9 a.m. No service at Salem this weekend. For the Catholic churches, no mass at St. Martin de Porres in Salem this weekend. Joint mass at St. Patrick's Catholic Church in Lookout. And that begins at 8 a.m. and will be a broadcast service. For the Methodist churches, Bethany Jubilee Peace at 9 a.m. And at 4:30 p.m., they'll be having rally of classes. Salem, 7 a.m., and Bethesda Cavalier Hill, 9 a.m. For the Anglican churches, St. James in Salem, 7 a.m., St. Peter's, 9 a.m., and St. John's, 9:15 a.m.

0: The Ministry of Buildings, Utilities, Infrastructure, Labor, Transportation and Ecclesiastical Affairs advises the public that a service fee will now apply to all cesspool truck sewage removal service requests made through the Public Works Department. For residential properties, the fee will be $50, while for commercial properties, the fee will be $100. To request the service, residents and businesses should contact the plant distribution officer at the Public Works Department on telephone number 1-664-491-4924 to schedule their cesspool operation. Kindly note, payments must be made prior to execution of the service at the Ministry's cashier station located at the Ministry of Built headquarters on the ground floor at the traffic section. Cashiering services are available Monday to Friday, 8:15 a.m. to 2 p.m. The Ministry of Built remains committed to delivering a reliable and efficient sewage removal service to the Montserrat community.
1: The government of Montserrat is inviting applications from suitably qualified persons for the post of a trained or untrained mathematics teacher within the Ministry of Education. The purpose of this role is to teach mathematics to assigned students at the Montserrat Secondary School. Key responsibilities include preparing and implementing the required schemes of work, plans, and assessment exercises, ensuring that students have covered the relevant programs and are being thoroughly prepared to allow success at examinations moderated by regional and extra-regional education boards, teaching students at varying levels of the cycle, and ensuring, as far as is possible, mastery of the content taught, and assessing students' performance and providing feedback to the principal or vice principal, parents, and students. The applicant should have a bachelor's degree in mathematics from a recognized institution, have a diploma in education or teacher training, and have at least 3 years teaching the subject at upper secondary level. Appointment will be made on a permanent and pensionable basis. The salary scale for this position is R16 to R12, that is, EC$64,164, to EC$70,920 per annum. The application deadline is July 14th, 2026.
2: The government of Montserrat is informing the public that effective April 1st, 2026, a national minimum wage of EC$12.50 per hour will come into force under the minimum wage order. From this date, no worker shall be paid less than $12.50 EC per hour. Workers who are already earning more than $12.50 per hour in unskilled positions must not have their wages reduced as a result of this order. Employers are reminded that compliance with the minimum wage order is required by law, and penalties may apply for any violations. Workers are further advised that they are protected from retaliation if they request payment of the legal minimum wage or provide information to the Department of Labor regarding non-compliance. For additional information on the approved national minimum wage, persons are asked to contact the Department of Labor at labor@gov.ms or on telephone numbers 1-664-491-4010 or 1-664-491-4020.
3: It's about 20 minutes it is, moving down past your bar 7. Coming up at our 7:30, we'll be getting into our death announcement, so stick around for that.

We've been asked to announce the passing of Miss Beatrice Osborne, also known as Baby Girl of Baker Hill, who was born on the 29th of December 1934. She departed this life on the 10th of June 2026 at a home in Baker Hill, leaving behind a cherished memories and a legacy of love and kindness that will forever be remembered. She was the daughter of Alfred and Virginia Sweeney, both deceased, of Baker Hill. She migrated to England in the 1950s, where she lived and worked for many years before she retired and returned to her homeland, Montserrat. She lived to mourn a son, Leroy Osborne, and a grandson, Kevin Osborne, great-grandchildren, Aaron and Nyla Osborne, all residing in West London. Brother Wellington Sweeney, better known as Tral, of Baker Hill. Many nieces, to include Mavis, Donna, Delarine and Anita Lindsay, living in Boston. Yvonne Hazel, living in England. Nephews, to include Joseph Lindsay, living in Boston. Dunstan Lindsay, better known as The Conscience, living in the UK. Cavill Greenaway in Montserrat. And James Skerritt in Boston. Many cousins, including Eudora Osborne, Evelyn Dyer, Ronnie Hickson, Van Dyer, Anita Baker, all in Montserrat, and Francis Osborne in the UK. Special thanks to her carer, Crystal, who lovingly cared for her in her final days, and her neighbor, Greg Gerald, and many other relatives and friends too numerous to mention. Funeral service for the late Beatrice Osborne, also known as a Baby Girl, will be held at the Braids Pentecostal Church on a Thursday, 9th July, starting at 2 p.m.

sadly missed along life's way, quietly remembered every day. No longer in lives to share, but in hearts, you are always there. It is with deep sadness that we announce the death of Arnold Nathaniel Everett Chewitt, better known as Rinky Dink, who left this life to be with his eternal father on May 22, 2026 in Braids, Montserrat. Arnold was predeceased by his mother, Diana Chewitt, and his father, Thomas Dowdy Chewitt. Left to mourn his 5 children and 9 grandchildren, 1 adopted son and 4 adopted grandchildren. Delthea Chewitt and her 5 children. Arnold Chewitt Jr. Galloway and his 2 children. Everett Chewitt Galloway and his daughter, all residing in the USA. Michael Chewitt, Renee Chewitt and her son. His adopted son, Akram Bowers, and his 4 children, all residing in Antigua. Arnold had brothers, sisters, aunts, uncles, cousins, friends, and loved ones, all too numerous to mention. The Thanksgiving service to celebrate the life of the late Arnold Nathaniel Everett Chewitt will be held on Saturday, July 4th at the Faith Tabernacle Pentecostal Church in Braids. Tributes begin at 1 p.m. and interment will be at the Lookout Public Cemetery. The family of the late Arnold N.E. Chewitt would like to thank the members and staff of the Social Services Department, as well as the staff and wardens of the Lookout Warden Assisted Units. To live in hearts we leave behind is not to die. Goodbyes are not forever. Goodbyes are not the end. They simply mean we'll miss you until we meet again. May the soul of the late Arnold N.E. Chewitt rest in eternal peace and rise in glory.

friends and relatives are asked to take note of the foregoing information. And to the bereaved families, we here at Zedjibah Radio extend our deepest sympathy in your time of bereavement.

Hey, time check, we got just about 16 minutes up before the hour of 8 o'clock. Yes, Richie Spice on your radio. He goes this one, Gideon Boots. Before that, you heard from our Double B, Bush Banton, Hills and Valleys. Hey, good night, Montreal. And of course, good night to the entire Eastern Caribbean. Wherever you are, you're locked onto the van. Welcome on board. It's all about Crazy Fridays right here. DJ Kenobi in your company.

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Big 60. Listen. Hey, Basil, blessed earth strong, all right? More life, health, strength, and happiness to you guys. Hey, remember, it's all about the road show tonight. Down there in Gels, next to Clement's Bar. So you're going to go out and check out Basil's road show. As part of the event for the weekend, you know, this weekend, Sunday, it's all about the cricket match. A little bit back from around two as we continue now with more Garnet Silk in the nighttime.